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2: Secretary of War Pete Hegseth has announced a six-month Pentagon review of American forces in Europe. Correspondent Ken Lorman reports the review's outcome will depend on how quickly European allies take responsibility for their own security.
3: Hegseth is criticizing NATO allies for not providing access to bases for U.S. forces to launch attacks on Iran. He also accuses Europe of prioritizing gender equity and climate change over defense. The review could impact NATO's collective security guarantee, but U.S. nuclear weapons will remain in Europe.
2: NATO Secretary General Mark Rutte notes a significant increase in European defense spending. Father's Day is Sunday, and Americans are expected to spend big. The National Retail Federation's annual survey projects to hit a record $28 billion. Breaking news, townhall.com. Kansas City, Missouri plans to boost security by installing facial recognition cameras on buses.
4: However, the rollout has been delayed by technical and financial issues. Officials hope the cameras will be ready for the World Cup matches the city began hosting this week. Privacy concerns have also played a role in the delay. The state backed out of providing funds, but the program is moving forward with federal and local money. Safe Space Global, the company behind the project, believes the technology will enhance safety. Critics worry about privacy and potential misuse. Keith Peters, Washington.
2: U.S. gas prices have fallen to just below $4 a gallon on average, bringing some relief to drivers who have been seeing soaring costs amid Washington's war with Iran. But filling up is still more expensive than it was before the conflict began. More on these stories at townhall.com.
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8: Today, we begin our two-part series on the South Carolina governor's race. Lieutenant Governor Pam Yvette joins us, one of two finalists in the GOP runoff. And Attorney General Alan Wilson joins us tomorrow. We have complete coverage of American elections, always here on the Scott Jennings Show. Fallout continues from the president's memorandum of understanding with Iran. I'll bring you the latest, including my opinion, in just a few moments. And, you know, the World Cup has brought a bunch of foreigners to America. And newsflash, they think the United States is pretty awesome. our friend Yael Bar-Tur has put a column on Loving America. We'll discuss it with her today. Today is Thursday, June the 18th. I'm Scott Jennings coming to you live from Birmingham, Michigan, for Salem and for the next couple of days. One programming note for today. On the show, we interview the Speaker of the House, Mike Johnson. Magic Mike just poked his head in the door. We're going to talk to him in about an hour. You don't want to miss that conversation. On this day in history, an era came to an end. For 23 years, Europe had lived under the shadow of one extraordinary man. Kings feared him. Generals studied him. Entire nations rose up against him. And they had tried to stop him before, and they had defeated him, exiled him, sent him away to an island, and assumed that history had finally turned the page. But history had other ideas. He came back, and somehow, almost unbelievably, thousands flocked to his side. Governments panicked, armies mobilized, and for one last season, Europe wondered if the man who had already conquered so much of it before might somehow do it all again. Then on a rainy Sunday in Belgium, 1815, the waiting ended, and the little village where it happened would give the English language a new expression. Even today, when someone meets their ultimate defeat, we say they have met their Waterloo. And the man who met his Waterloo in Waterloo that day, of course, was Napoleon. As for today's news, some are wondering if President Trump has met his own Waterloo in France, where he signed a memorandum of understanding to end hostilities with Iran at the palace at Versailles, no less. The president's being met with criticism from many quarters on the right and on the left. One thing is clear, the president was weighing economic concerns as much as any others, specifically having to do with the world's oil reserves. I want you to take a listen to this in cut number one.
0: Also, we run out of reserves in about 4 weeks. You know, there are reserves all over the world, and we would really run out. And there'll be a time when you wouldn't be able to get it, and you want to see bedlam? So for all those so-called geniuses that want to show me how smart they are, ask them why didn't they blow up General Soleimani. Ask that of the general and a couple of other people that I like very much, but boy, are they wrong. Go ahead. How about you?
8: Now, the president has always been tough on Iran, as he alluded to there, but he did feel, obviously, that he was on the clock in this conflict, that he was weeks away from a global energy catastrophe. So the president faced two choices: negotiate the best deal he could get with a clock ticking, or, well, listen to the alternative in cut number two.
0: The alternative would be a worldwide depression. You know, the stupid people would have a worldwide depression, and the stupid people. So you can only go so far. You drive somebody into the ground, and a lot of bad things happen. Number one, the strait would never open because they don't like floating billion-dollar ships up and down a strait when there are rockets flying over them and mines all over the place. So the strait would never be open. It wouldn't be open for a long time. So we have a very hot stock market, and we have starting to be a very low oil price.
8: I don't view this as American surrender, as some have dramatically claimed, as much as the president simply reacting to economic reality. This conflict obviously lasted longer than he had hoped, and he believed that he had achieved enough militarily, dating back to his first term, to justify ending the conflict now as the specter of economic calamity loomed. This is fundamentally a peace plan built on two things: keeping the world's economy intact and hoping for behavior modification out of the Iranian regime. I want you to listen to the Vice President, J.D. Vance, who briefed the press a few minutes ago. Cut 12.
9: On the military side, a couple of things that are still true and will be true whether the Iranians comply with the rest of the deal or not. Number one, their nuclear program has been completely destroyed. Their capacity for enrichment, the facilities at which they were using to develop enrichment and develop a potential nuclear weapon, those facilities are still destroyed. Their conventional military is still destroyed. Their capacity to threaten their neighbors is still largely gone. And now we see whether they are willing to comply with the next step of the president's peace plan.
8: Some on the right are criticizing and attacking the president and the vice president. And as I say, after every major decision, criticizing the president is every American's right. But if you voted for him, remember that you voted for him because you trusted his judgment on matters such as these more than the alternative. The GOP hawks are not happy, and some on the extreme left seem unhappy as well, despite claiming for weeks they wanted this war to come to an end. Some of this criticism is not grounded in deep thinking, but rather in shallow politics. Now, I'm worried the Iranians can't be trusted. I'm worried about letting them have access to money, which they could rebuild instruments and networks of terrorism. And I'm worried about allowing them to keep any ballistic missile capacity, which was one of the reasons that we went to war in the first place. The idea of Iran putting a nuclear warhead on a ballistic missile that could reach into Europe or someday even further. I think the president shares those concerns as well. And I also think he considers the memorandum of understanding to be, well, not a handcuff, shall we say, on further military action. Listen to cut three.
0: Is the text of the agreement now final, or are you still...
10: No, it's not final. It's a memorandum of understanding. And if I don't like it, we'll go back to shooting at them, dropping bombs on their head.
8: Now, the clock has started on this 60-day window to negotiate the final deals and details. The president reserves the right to use the U.S. military again, obviously, and he reserves the right to determine if Iran is serious or if they are simply leading him on. The latter may be true, and we'll know soon enough. The hope is that they change their ways, and the reality is that they may not, and so clear eyes and vigilance must persist. What are the politics of this back home for the president? Well, there seems to be some certainty in political quarters that this deal will be unpopular. I'm not so sure. Polling on the war has been underwater for some time, and now Trump and Vance have ended it, and presumably the economic benefits will follow, chiefly in the form of lower oil prices. Oil trading around $75 a barrel today nationally. Gas prices are below $4 per gallon, much lower than that in many places in America, and they are likely to go lower very quickly. Last night, 12.5 million barrels of oil flowed through the Strait of Hormuz. And so far, the plan to open that up appears to be working. For many Trump critics, he is, of course, damned if he does or if he doesn't. Nothing will satisfy many of them. And despite the lies of many on the left and many in the media, Iran isn't getting a penny of American money. They only get financial benefits if they fully comply with the deal and if they change their behavior. And if they don't, well, their ability to be a menace in the region and the world has been, without a doubt, greatly diminished. So politically, lowering energy prices and riding the good tidings of a strong job market and a strong stock market will be welcome news for most Americans. Ending a conflict will be welcome news for some, and ending it with a weakened Iran is a win, no matter what the president's critics are calling it. One more note for you. The terror plot against the UFC fight at the White House. It's been revealed today that the mastermind was an illegal immigrant, 31-year-old Mexican national, in fact, who overstayed a visa and later received protection under the Obama-era DACA program. Let's say Abraham Alvarez helped organize a planned drone and sniper attack by suspects charged. And if convicted, they could face life in prison. 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
15: My name is Erica Faison Kaysen. As a patient and Schreiner's children, my oldest called me and said, "Kaysen got burned." I said, "How bad is it?" He wouldn't answer me. Before we could see Kaysen, the trauma doctor came in and said he needs to go to Schreiner's. To survive a burn injury and to return to life unafraid and full of joy and be who you're supposed to be is what we strive to deliver to our patients. 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He's fully functional. 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I can't think of another system that has the impact on pediatric patients that Shriners Children's does.
16: I wouldn't do anything else.
15: We're just so thankful that Kaysen is still here, because things can change in the blink of an eye. 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
26: When he's not in the Oval Office or owning the libs on CNN, he's here with us. It's the Scott Jennings Show. We'll be right back.
8: Michigan today, where we bring you this live broadcast. And in just a few minutes, we'll be hosting for a conversation Speaker of the House Mike Johnson. He and I find ourselves to be crossing paths in Michigan today. We look forward to talking to the Speaker about the news of the day. I want to talk a little further about the Iran deal. Vice President Vance wrapped up just a little while ago a press briefing at the White House talking about the Memorandum of Understanding and answering a lot of reporter questions. First thing is, how are the markets and the oil markets in specific responding to all of this? Let's see here. Right now, crude oil trading at about $75.27 a barrel. That's down about 2% today. National gas prices are down under $4. And in many places, by the way, particularly in my home of Louisville, Kentucky, they're much, much lower than that. The Dow Jones Industrial Average up about a half a point today as we broadcast. NASDAQ up almost 1.7, and the S&P is up a little over 1%. So you can see the markets and the oil markets are all responding the way the president and the vice president would have wanted. There have been a few things on the mind of Vice President Vance, who has become the public face of this Iran Memorandum of Understanding deal. And one of them is his back and forth with people on the right who are criticizing this deal. Some have called it a surrender. Some have called it a capitulation. Some have said this is a blunder, perhaps a historic blunder. I mean, I've heard a lot of critics out there on the right. J.D. Vance had answers for them today. Let's listen to all of this, cut number 13.
9: Now, what I would say to, you know, some of the critics of the deal that I've heard that will say, well, Iran's going to get all this benefit. I'll repeat what I've said, and I'm probably going to have to repeat it a number of times, is what is the benefit that the Iranians get that they didn't have before? And the answer is nothing. They don't get anything unless they change their behavior. If they change their behavior, that is a thing to celebrate. That's going to transform the Middle East for a generation. If they don't change their behavior, they don't get the benefit of the bargain. And I think, I got to be honest, I think fundamentally this idea that, and it's a misrepresentation of the MOU, this idea that the Iranians get all these benefits before the deal is actually consummated, the idea that they get benefits before they change their behavior is fundamentally a talking point that is issued by people who want the conflict to continue indefinitely, despite the fact that that's not good for the American people and it's not good for the region.
8: Interesting comment there from Vance at the end. It's not good for the American people for the conflict to continue. Now, those on the right who are criticizing the president and the vice president here believe they have stopped short, that they had Iran on the ropes, and that they should have continued the bombing and military campaign to further cripple and destroy the Iranian regime. And that's a legitimate and valid viewpoint. It's the first time in 47 years we've ever come close to having the Iranians on the ropes in a way that might materially change what's going on inside the country. On the other hand, as I reported to you at the top of the show, the issue here, obviously, just listen to the president's own words, was economics. The economics of this, not just for the United States, but for the world, meant that the president was on the clock and that something had to be done. And the reason they were on the clock is because world oil reserves in just a few weeks were going to run dry. And although we certainly produce enough oil here in the United States to supply ourselves, the world market could have been thrown into chaos, and the president said it would have been bedlam. So that's not an illegitimate thing to consider when you are managing the end of a conflict that you yourself started. Vice President Vance also today had this to say about taking a holistic approach to see if Iran is crossing any red lines before any further military action could take place. Let's hear him again in cut 16.
1: The president has said that if Iran doesn't behave themselves, we're going to resume military action. So what is the red line for what Iran can do before they cross that red line and we do resume military action?
9: Well, it's going to be a holistic approach where we look at their behavior. Are they funding terrorism? Are they leading to attacks of other people? Are they trying to get centrifuges to redevelop their nuclear weapons? weapons program. There are all these questions that we're going to ask about whether they've actually changed their behavior. Do they allow the inspectors in as they have promised that they would do, or do they refuse to allow those inspectors in? A whole host of things we're going to see. We're working towards a very successful resolution of this process. But again, it takes two to tango. And what the president is just saying is that we maintain economic, diplomatic, and military leverage that nobody else in the world has. So if the Iranians want to change, great. We're going to help them. If they don't change, we still got all the cards.
8: Differences of opinion out there about whether there should be any hope at all for the Iranians to change. But as Vice President Vance said today, what does it hurt to try? We'll find out the answer, because that is the path that we are on. You know, when I am preparing for this show for topics like the Iran deal or for topics having to do with virtually anything, I need well-rounded information. I need lots of sources. I need to know what everybody is saying on the right, on the left, mainstream media, independent media, the podcasters. I really need a 360-degree view of it all, and that is exactly why FreeSpoke exists, and it's why I use FreeSpoke. 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We're going to give him all the information. That's what every news consumer should strive for. You want to know everything. 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I would recommend you get freespoke.com/Jennings. Getfreespoke.com/Jennings. You're going to love the app. Download it today. You'll have everything you ever needed to know. When we come back, Missouri Senator Eric Schmidt is here right after this.
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13: Sometimes people ask me, Scott, when you're not fighting with people on CNN and you're not doing this radio show and all the things that you do, what do you think about? What is it that you do for fun? And often I just think about things like this. What is the greatest defensive play ever made in baseball history by a human being wearing a St. Louis Cardinals hat? And I previously would have said something like, I don't know, Jim Edmonds, over-the-shoulder diving catch, any number of Ozzie Smith plays at shortstop. Recently, Mason Wynn making amazing plays. But they've all been replaced by my next guest. Let's take a look. The other night, Washington, D.C., under the hat of the St. Louis Cardinals, this play was made in left field at Nats Park at 11.
14: That one struck to left field. And what a dive! Oh, what a great Eric play!
13: Eric Schmidt. Amazing catch down the left field.
14: The Redbirds would be proud of a play like that. Look at the nose.
13: Wow, and he roughed himself up here a little bit. Amazing diving catch in the congressional baseball game made by the senator from Missouri, Eric Schmidt, who joins us live. Senator, first of all, congratulations on living out every adult male's fantasy to make a diving catch in a Major League Baseball stadium. And number two, how is your nose? We saw a lot of blood on your face after that incredible catch.
15: You know, it's doing okay. I didn't know I was bleeding until a teammate told me. And in classic Missouri style, I wiped the blood on my pants and rubbed some dirt on the nose and said, let's keep playing. But my elbows were kind of scraped up more than my nose because that's the warning track is effectively gravel, right? And so, I paid the price, but I would do it over and over and over again. There's no doubt about that. So.
13: Yeah, what an incredible feeling to do that in a Major League stadium and the crowd. And you made sport. You were on the top 10 list on SportsCenter. I mean, one of the greatest plays in America for one night. Pretty cool.
15: It was on MLB Network, and it's been kind of crazy, Scott. Like, it kind of broke containment. Like, it got outside of the normal, like, kind of political realm. I've had people that I've not talked to in 30 years reach out to me. Somebody sent a poem in from Missouri about the catch. Tony La Russa, actually. I mean, it was just your point about a dream come true. That's what it was. So I'm just glad I got to it, held on to the ball, and we won. So it was fun.
13: Yeah, congratulations on the catch, and congratulations on winning. The Republicans have now defeated the Democrats 6 straight years. You know, I'm back in Kentucky, and the one Democrat in our congressional delegation is a guy named Morgan McGarvey. He got a base hit for the Democrats. The headline in the paper was local congressman MVP for Democrat team, and I thought, boy, being the MVP for a team that got beat 11-2, not the trophy that they think it is, but that's what you get out of the paper back in Kentucky.
15: Yeah, I think I actually got my first, maybe the first positive headline I've ever had from the St. Louis Post-Dispatch, because they said, Missouri Senator stars in Sports Center highlight from California. So I'm going to probably frame that, because I don't remember another positive headline.
13: Yeah, that's it's rare to get anything good out of these big city papers anymore if you're a Republican member of Congress, even though you often deserve it. Let's talk about what's going on in Washington, by the way, Senator Schmidt. And I want to start with the breaking news, of course, and that's that the president has signed this memorandum of understanding with Iran. Now, he's getting some criticism from the right, including from some of your colleagues in the Senate, including Ted Cruz and others, getting a little criticism from the left. And, of course, the media is never happy with anything Donald Trump is doing. You've read the deal. You have been following this conflict and the goals of it. How do you read it? How does it strike you today? Where do you think we're headed?
15: Well, I think the president was very clear in what the mission was, which was to ensure that Iran would never get a nuclear weapon. And he has effectively sunk their navy. The airspace, you know, we own the airspace. The military has been knocked out. The nuclear program and the ambitions have been knocked out. And so this memorandum of understanding ensures that they won't have it. I mean, the Iranians are signing on the dotted line that they won't ever pursue it. Now, do we have to verify that? Of course. Of course we do. But that, I think that the president took action that created the space for diplomacy, and this is the result of that. So, you know, I just don't, no matter who you are, what your political stripe is, I think this is a good result to have peace in the region, and we'll see if everything kind of holds. But this is a significant progress for this thing to be, you know, winding down, and then, you know, basically a further negotiation about what the protocols are, what are the verifications to ensure that we're not getting a nuclear weapon. And that was the goal all along.
13: Former national security official KT McFarland, who comes on the show from time to time, said this morning. I know it's not popular to say this, but Trump's Iran deal is brilliant. No nukes, straight reopen, U.S. economy soars. Iran has a path forward, and if they behave, they have a path forward. If not, boom, we resume military and economic punishment. Pretty simple take. You're not hearing that from many people, but sounds like you may agree with that.
15: Yeah, he has all the leverage. The reason why the conditions were created to have leverage to get to this point, and he still maintains that leverage to, if he wants to go mow the lawn or whatever. But if they behave and don't pursue this, I think you could see, again, this is the best case scenario, but these Gulf Arab states support this. They didn't support the Obama deal. They support this because they see a path where, you know, maybe there's a future in that region where it's not constant conflict, right? And you know, we'll have to see. The proof is in the pudding, but I think the result here is no nuclear weapon, strait is opened up, and the president, I think, created the space for that kind of diplomacy, and that was the goal all along.
13: Let's talk about domestic priorities for a moment. I've got Speaker Johnson coming on the show here in about a half an hour, and I'm going to ask him about this issue. But I'll ask you, and that is the prospects for the Republicans in Congress to pass a reconciliation bill this summer. A lot of House Republicans want to do it. They're calling it Reconciliation 3.0. And we've seen a little bit of cold water out of a handful of Senate Republicans, which calls into question whether it can get done over in your chamber. Where do you think we stand on the possibility of another domestic policy bill, call it reconciliation, between now and the midterm election?
15: I think we should do it. I mean, we're not going to get any cooperation from the Democrats. I mean, look what we had to do. We had to use a reconciliation process just to fund federal law enforcement. And that's how deranged they've become on these issues of law and order. And we were able to do it, including the fund, by the way, I got in $350 million to make sure that we're picking up criminal illegal aliens being released from prison in sanctuary jurisdictions. You would think that's something that's not controversial, but there were 18,000 people last year, Scott, criminal illegal, released from prison because they didn't want to have them deported to these blue areas. They would rather have people released into the community than have them deported. So it's crazy. So we were able to do that, but I think there are some priorities that we ought to give it a shot here, and whether it's on defense or whatever the other issues are, we have that procedural tool in place to get a Republican-led bill with probably just Republican votes, and we should do it while we have the chance. I mean, one of the things I feel up here is we have to have a sense of urgency. I hope that we can hold the House. I think we're going to hold the Senate. But, you know, you never know. And so you have to do what you can get done when you can get it done, and I think that's what the next phase is all about with reconciliation.
13: Senator Eric Schmidt of Missouri is our special guest conversation today. And, Senator, you're chairman of the Senate Judiciary Subcommittee on the Constitution. And the other day, you held a hearing called Protecting American Citizenship, Denaturalization, and Its Constitutional Limits. And you've been talking about one of the issues in our immigration system that's a crisis, is that we have a bunch of people in the country who become naturalized citizens and then commit heinous crimes, and we don't really do anything about it. We leave them here, and sometimes they're let out of jail to commit other crimes. You've got legislation on this, and you're trying to rally some conversations in the Capitol on it. Give us your overview of why we need to denaturalize more people.
15: Well, right now, it's really difficult to do that, and the Trump administration is doing it. But my feeling is, citizenship shouldn't just be a piece of paper. It's a commitment, right? I mean, this is you take an oath. And the idea that you would come here and take advantage of the American people, come here for the purpose of committing the fraud that we've seen in Minneapolis, or you join a terrorist organization, or you commit a violent felony, we ought to have a category for denaturalization that gets you denaturalized and sent back home. And so this is really kind of the first push to expand that category. It's called the SCAM Act. I think it's especially timely given what we've seen in Minneapolis, but I think that's just the tip of the iceberg. This fraud issue, assimilation is something that we used to just sort of talk about and take for granted, honestly, but it's become a four-letter word to the left, and I think as we approach America 250, focusing on what it means to be a citizen, what a gift that is, and the responsibilities that come with it, I think that the denaturalization conversation is part and parcel of all of that.
13: I'm glad you brought up America 250 because I wanted to talk to you about some polling that has come out recently. NBC News, the Gallup poll, they're asking people, are you proud to be an American? Do you like living in America? Basic patriotism questions. And what we're finding, Senator, is a massive split between Republicans and Democrats on the issue. 90% of Republicans say they're extremely proud to be an American, less than 30% of Democrats. In one survey, 55% of Democrats said they would prefer to live in another country right now. What do you make of this divide between conservatives and liberals on who loves and who hates America?
15: I mean, I take no pleasure in those numbers as an American, right? Like, I think it's shocking. And that number, 90%, has been pretty steady for conservatives or Republicans, no matter who is in office, right? For the Democrats, this has been a trend. It's accelerated recently. I think there's also some data points that should also raise some concern. The number of liberal men who want to be a father has plummeted. The number of those on the left who believe political violence is acceptable has risen. 25% of those who describe themselves as liberal, very liberal, believe that political violence can be justified. Over half believe that the assassination of President Trump would be at least somewhat justified. There's something dark that's happening on the left that's very anti-human, very anti-American, and I just don't think you can teach over and over our kids in schools to hate our country or be ashamed of the flag and expect a different result. I mean, thank God that the numbers are still holding on our side, but the overall number is less than 60% now. And
13: it is troubling. And the age split, you got older Americans love the country, but the younger you get, that 18 to 34 cohort, what's obvious to me is what you said, that these young people have been taught by somebody to hate America. I suspect some of it has to do with social media and some of it has to do with foreign countries injecting this poison into our national conversation through some of these social media apps. But it is concerning nonetheless. Senator, congratulations again on an amazing catch in the congressional baseball game. Congratulations on being a conservative warrior. And we appreciate your time as always. And hopefully we'll see you in St. Louis this summer.
15: Thanks for all you do, Scott. See
13: you. All right, Senator. Eric Schmidt from Missouri. Special conversation today here on the Scott Jennings Show. We're going to take a break when we come back. Have you seen these stories of all these people from Europe who are traveling around America? And shock of shocks, they say America is awesome. They love America. It's kind of captivated the internet. Yale Barter has a column about it. We'll talk to her next on the Scott Jennings Show.
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13: Thursday, June the 18th, broadcasting live from Michigan. We're on the road again here at the Scott Jennings Show. I am sure that many of you out there have been, with great amusement, been following some of these foreigners who are in our country for the World Cup, and they're driving around America, and they are amazed at what they found in America. They've been to Buc-ee's and Waffle House and Bass Pro Shop and a Mexican restaurant that has all-you-can-eat chips and salsa, And they are astonished at how they're being treated and how well they're being treated by Americans. And I was catching up on the clips, and I saw a headline in the New York Post. The headline was, World Cup tourists swoon over the real America, and they're making us fall in love, too. The author is Yale Barr Turr, one of our favorites here at the Scott Jennings Show. She joins us now to discuss her piece. Thanks for coming on, Yale, and we're glad to hear your voice again. I see that you were captivated by some of these folks out there who are documenting their journeys across America. What are some of your favorite moments so far?
0: Scott, I have three words for you. Yellow school buses. I know that might not mean a lot to you and to Americans, but I remember so clearly my first time, one of my first times visiting here as a tourist and seeing one of those buses that we saw on all the movies, all the TV shows, and all the video clips, and freaking out. So when I see some of these tourists from Sweden and Germany talking about how they're freaking out about some of the day-to-day things we see here in America, I totally get it because I came here from another country too.
13: Yeah, I see. I was reading your piece. One of the linked observations was from a tourist who said, "Why are the fire trucks so beautiful here?" And they just posted a little
0: there
13: video
0: really
13: of one of these beautiful red fire trucks that you see in every American town. It's been kind of amazing because at the same time these tourists have been commenting on how great America is. We've seen all this polling coming out. People on the left in this country seem to think they're living in a hellscape here in America, but that's not been the opinion of all these people from Germany and France and Japan and other places, is it?
0: No, I mean, it's a great reminder for us about how amazing this country is, and all we need to do sometimes is look at it from fresh eyes. You know, I'm going through the naturalization process right now, and if you're born here, you won the lottery. I mean, there's a reason so many people want to come to America, and there's so much abundance, and there's so much to do, and the landscapes are beautiful, the people are great, and, you know, it can't hurt to look at it through a foreigner's eyes sometimes to remember that.
13: Yeah, it truly is a blessing to be born here, but it's interesting to me that a lot of people who occupy, frankly, prominent spaces in our politics comment upon being born in America as though it were some sort of great burden. I saw a survey recently, I think 55% of Democrats said they wouldn't mind living in a different country. And when you look at these tourists that have come here for the soccer and say, you know, could you see yourself living here? My guess is a fair number of them would say, absolutely. One of the guys, Freddie from Germany that we've all been following, you know, he posted some video of a neighborhood. I think it was in Alabama. And the comment was, I could definitely see myself living here. I mean, they recognize that being in America is the most special place on earth. And you are trying to become an American citizen right now. You're going through the process. Tell us what that's like right now. You're an Israeli citizen. You're trying to become an American citizen.
0: Yes.
13: Tell us about the process and what you've observed and experienced so far.
0: Yeah, I mean, I'm an Israeli citizen. I love my home country. It's still my home. But I've been living in the U.S. for almost 20 years, and, you know, it was really hard to come here. I had to work really hard. I had to prove that I could be part of this society, and I'm proud to do that. And I go to the immigration offices, and you see all these people, and they're all like me. They're all excited and giddy, and everybody's, like, studying their little flashcards with the American presidents because a lot of people want to come here and want to be part of the society. So when I see that, you know, 41% of Gen Z say they're not proud to be Americans, I'm like, are you guys crazy? You don't have rockets falling here. You have all the food you could eat. You don't have to stand in line for groceries unless you're going to, you know, a very busy one here in Manhattan. But it's, you know, we're so blessed to live here. And, of course, it's not perfect, but no place is.
13: No place is, but I got to tell you, we get pretty darn close. You can say what you want to say. You can go where you want to go. You have all the economic opportunity and freedom that you could ever possibly imagine. You have all the amenities that you could ever possibly imagine. And we have a system that allows everybody to flourish based on their own talent and work ethic. It is the greatest nation ever devised on the face of the earth, and we're celebrating 250 years of it this summer. And I encourage everyone to go to the New York Post and type in World Cup tourists swoon over the real America, and they're making us fall in love too. The author is Yale Barr Turr. Yale, thanks for joining us, and we'll see you in New York very soon.
0: All right, thanks, Scott.
13: All right, we're going to take a break, and when we come back, the Speaker of the House, Mike Johnson, here for a special conversation. It's Scott Jennings on Salem. Stay with us. thing that seems to be in short supply these days is perspective. We talk a lot about America's problems, but we don't spend nearly enough time talking about the people whose courage and leadership made this country possible in the first place. I'm Scott Jennings, and that's one reason that I'm looking forward to Young Washington coming to theaters this Independence Day. This film goes back to when George Washington was a young man facing setbacks, failures, and some truly life or death moments. It's a reminder that great leaders aren't born great, they're shaped by adversity, perseverance, and character. This movie is going to be one of these one-of-a-kind, big-screen, historical epics that we don't get enough of anymore. Oh, here's a practical tip.

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2: weather. Sunday will see showers and thunderstorms, likely afternoon, some producing heavy rainfall. The high will be near 81. East winds at 5 to 14 miles per hour, becoming south and gusting up to 26 miles per hour in the afternoon. Overnight, showers and thunderstorms continue before 4 a.m., with a low around 65. Monday turns mostly cloudy with a high near 75 and a low of 58, currently 75 degrees in Effingham.
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5: News this hour from Town Hall, I'm Mary Rose. Vice President Jamie Vance has left for Switzerland as the White House looks to get negotiations with Iran back on track. Vance is expected to meet on Sunday with Iran's officials as well as mediators from Pakistan and Qatar dispatched to Switzerland for the talks. Iran has closed the Strait of Hormuz again, citing Israeli attacks in Lebanon and U.S. bad faith in their interim agreement on the war.
6: Friday, President Donald Trump said he was optimistic.
7: Well, those ships are flowing out of the Hormuz Strait like nobody's ever seen before.
6: Today, Israeli strikes on southern Lebanon killed at least 16 people, hours after reports of a ceasefire agreement. Israel vows to keep Israeli forces in southern Lebanon until any threat to Israel is eliminated. Hezbollah refuses to halt its attacks unless Israel commits to withdrawing from Lebanon, something Iran is also pressing for. Yesterday, Trump said this of the agreement with Iran.
7: And it's 60 days, they have to make a deal, otherwise we will do things that won't make them happy.
6: I'm Lisa Dwyer.
5: A GOP congressman cites the facts about gang violence as he stabs off a charge of racism from a woke Democrat on Capitol Hill. Andrew Stewart reports.
8: Texas Republican Brandon Gill pushed back against racism accusations from Arizona Democrat Yasemin Ansari. This comes after Mr. Gill warned about cultural changes from mass migration, citing Britain's gang scandal. Congressman Gill highlighted his own family's diversity and declared that the racist label no longer works to silence debate.
5: Congressman Gill referenced a British study reporting widespread sexual assault of young white girls by predominantly Muslim Pakistani gangs. More on these stories at townhall.com.
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5: New allegations are raising questions.

0: about financial dealings tied to California's governor and his family.
1: Reports claim nonprofit and political fundraising linked to Governor Gavin Newsom and his wife directed millions into a for-profit media company. While the governor set a record for so-called behested donations from businesses with interest before the state. The allegations also point to broader criticism of one-party rule in California, citing stalled infrastructure projects and ongoing policy challenges. No formal charges have been filed, and the claims remain under scrutiny. John Scott reporting.
0: At least 13 people were injured in a drive-by shooting on Chicago's South Side late Friday night. Chicago police say two gunmen pulled up alongside a group of people and opened fire before fleeing in a red SUV. Officers responded to the scene after 11 p.m. Breaking news and analysis, townhall.com. President Trump is blaming the state of the reflecting pool on the National Mall in Washington on vandalism.
2: Algae is back.
3: Exactly, and it's probably never going to go away, regardless of who's president and who's pushing.
4: Yes, not only is there algae in the reflecting pool on the National Mall, but the blue paint at the bottom of the pool that President Donald Trump had ordered is peeling. Trump posted on social media Friday night, "We've had some real problems with vandalism at the beautiful reflecting pool." The Washington Post reported that park police officers did arrest someone Friday who they say was peeling paint from the pool. More than $14 million was spent on rehabbing the reflecting pool for the coming America 250 celebrations. Jonna Warder, Washington.
0: Sunday marks the official start of summer. Astronomers say the summer solstice will occur at 4:25 a.m. Eastern. More on these stories at townhall.com.
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9: This is Effingham Fire Chief Brent Yoakum. We've all heard about home fires taking lives and destroying all our family homes. These tragedies remind us to double check for fire safety. The Effingham Fire Department says, make sure your home has properly installed and working smoke alarms. Replace the batteries each time you change the hour on your clocks. Practice a fire escape plan. Teach children never to hide if there's a fire. In case of fires, the most important thing to do is to protect life. Get out and stay out.
10: 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Ladies and gentlemen, here's Scott Jennings.
11: All right, it's Friday, June the 19th. Thanks for listening to Common Sense for the American People. Scott Jennings here. We're broadcasting from the road, as we often do, this time from the great state of Michigan. Michigan in the summer, hard to beat in the United States of America. We're grateful to be up here. I do want to say thank you to the Associated Builders and Contractors of Southeast Michigan. They had me into their annual dinner last night, and their dinner, the entire dinner, was America 250, a very patriotic crowd, and I was appreciative of being included and delivering some remarks. And tonight, we'll be down in Ann Arbor, Michigan, the Michigan Republican Party 6th District, having a big event. I'll look forward to delivering keynote remarks down there. So always fun to get up to Michigan, and especially when you can do it in the summertime. Quick check of the headlines, and really, we're just tracking what's going on with Iran right now. Diplomats are working to try to keep this fragile deal in place between the Iranian regime and the United States. There was a flare-up between Israel and Hezbollah. Hezbollah attacked an Israeli tank position and killed 4 soldiers in the IDF. Israel retaliated, knocking out about 80 Hezbollah targets. Now, officials say that Israel and Hezbollah have entered into a ceasefire for the moment. Now, what happened as a result of all this is that J.D. Vance, the vice president, was supposed to go to Switzerland, and he did not go. The Iranian regime postponed talks, the technical talks that are supposed to be going on now during the 60-day period. So it's a very tenuous situation, as always, in the Middle East, but it looks like that, at least for the moment, there is a bit of a ceasefire between Israel and Hezbollah, and hopefully the peace talks, the technical talks between the United States and Iran can get back on track. And we're still tracking this story this week. The fallout continues from Major League Baseball threatening their own players because they refused to participate in Pride Month activities. These were San Francisco Giants players, and they put Bible quotes on their hats, and that the Pride hats that had the rainbow logo. And this caused Major League Baseball to give them a warning, and that caused our next guest to say, hey, Major League Baseball, we need to have a chat. And that guest is the Attorney General of the great state of Florida, James Udemeyer. James, thanks for joining us here once again on the Scott Jennings Show. I know you're looking into this situation, Major League Baseball. Of course, they force these Pride activities on the players, and then the players say, you know, we have other values. Give us your view of it, both, you know, just as a Christian who practices his own faith, but also as an attorney general who might be looking into whether these players were discriminated against.
2: Sure. Well, we need good leaders, strong leaders to stand up against religious persecution. It seems every time there's one of these stories where one of these leagues and big corporations are silencing speech, it almost always is Christian or biblical speech. Yes, businesses have some First Amendment rights. They can impose rules on uniform requirements. But if they're disproportionately enforcing the law against Christian viewpoints and not others, then they're going to have a problem under Florida law. So we've issued subpoenas. We want to know the full expanse of their rules, how many enforcement actions they've taken going back to 2020. We can see that in 2020 they amended their rules to encourage social justice and BLM messaging. We see examples throughout history of players writing things on their socks and hats, commemorating the deaths of loved ones, big events like 9/11. And there's not enforcement actions taking place yet. Some players write biblical scripture, themes of life, redemption, salvation, and suddenly are being fined. This seems very suspect, very wrong, and we're going to investigate.
11: Yeah, Major League Baseball has endorsed, I mean, let's just be honest, a lot of woke causes. They were into the BLM stuff after 2020. They even moved the All-Star game out of Atlanta because of what they called voter suppression, which was a complete and total lie. Of course, they engage heavily in Pride Month, and they force the players to wear these logos, even if it's against their own values. They've had this Sisters of Perpetual Indulgence that comes to mock Christians at the Dodgers games. Major League Baseball doesn't have a great track record on this, and I think what the players were doing, you know, writing small Bible verses on a hat, why in the world would that draw a rebuke? It was hardly intrusive, and it hardly defaced the Major League uniform any more than they had already been altered by the Pride logo. I guess my question is, you know, why do you think Major League Baseball engages in all these woke activities? And I know you've issued subpoenas. What has been the communication back to you from Major League Baseball about all of this so far?
2: Well, we haven't received any formal response yet. We do anticipate that we will. We do have strong subpoena power and firm deadlines. Why they're doing this, it beats me. I mean, the fan base doesn't like it. The players don't like it. I agree with the way you described it. I think the players' actions were very respectful, subdued. I mean, they weren't going out of their way to cause a scene. But it's definitely concerning if MLB wants to force players to wear these LGBT trans rainbow flags, and yet somebody with a Bible verse is going to be mocked and shut down. That is wrong. It's concerning. And I do think they have legal issues. So look, we've been fighting against a lot of this discriminatory treatment across corporate America. I think the banks, Wall Street analysts, proxy advisors, everybody's had this social Marxist agenda that they've used to shove on businesses and push ideologies that are not winning at the ballot box. We've been fighting this on all fronts. We're trying to bring people back to the business and doing business. Sports leagues are supposed to be about family fun and entertainment, and I hope they'll get back to it.
11: James Ummeyer is the Attorney General of Florida, our special newsmaker conversation today. I'm going to move on to one other topic that I know you spend a lot of time on as Attorney General, and that is protecting children online. You've been one of the attorneys general nationally that's been a real leader going after Snapchat and Roblox and Discord and TikTok, where these children are being preyed upon oftentimes by adults. Talk to us about your latest efforts, specifically on the Roblox. I think this is one of the most fascinating pieces. Roblox is one of the biggest gaming platforms in the world, and I think a lot of parents simply aren't aware of how easy it is for adults to prey on children inside of Roblox.
2: Absolutely. Well, when I took office, you know, my team, we looked at it and realized that big tech has largely gotten a hall pass on the last 10, 15 years in, you know, setting up kids for harm, for predators, deceiving parents into thinking the applications are safe. We know they're not. We see strong correlation between mental health issues, self-harm, suicides, not to mention the sex predators that are getting to kids on these apps. And the platforms are designed to be addictive, to use unlimited scrolling, push notifications, self-starting videos, all these things to keep us stuck on our screens for hours and hours a day. Roblox happens to be one of the preferred venues for predators. Adults can easily play games against kids on these sites. They can pretend to be children themselves. Children don't know who they're talking to. They develop elaborate relationships over time and then ultimately start soliciting personal information, extorting, and in the worst of cases, kidnapping and abusing. So we're going after everybody. If you are choosing profit over public safety, if you're deceiving parents and you don't have proper safety mechanisms in place, we are suing you. We brought actions against TikTok, Snapchat, Discord, Roblox, first in the nation case against ChatGPT after we saw the platform advising people on how to commit school shootings and murder. This is dangerous. Americans are waking up to it. We've got to get out ahead of it before, you know, we lose our young people forever.
11: James Ummeyer is the Attorney General in Florida. We're going to keep up with you on this Major League Baseball story. I don't think we're done with this yet. My review of the audience and of what conservatives are talking about, they're interested in why Major League Baseball would be cracking down on players who had small, simple expressions of their Christian faith. And I'm sure they applaud you for getting engaged in this. Thanks for your time today. We'll look forward to having you back soon. And I want to hear what baseball has to say about this. 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
11: All right, it's Friday, June the 19th. We're broadcasting from Birmingham, Michigan today. And by the way, if you only knew what technical issues I have to deal with behind the scenes here. If you only knew these boxes and wires and whatnots, and I'm literally talking to you, delivering you the news, giving you the greatest hot takes as only America's favorite pundit can do, and simultaneously rewiring things. I'm like R2-D2 on the Millennium Falcon. I'm fixing stuff while you don't even know what's going on back here. So it's actually incredible. I don't know what the award is, Hollywood Sean, in the radio business for people who can broadcast and literally, I'm like physically holding it together at the same time as broadcasting. It's quite a scene. It's quite a talent, just to be honest with you all. No one's ever going to give me enough credit for this, but just so you know, it is happening. I do want to, by the way, I will not be in charge of any of the technical aspects of the cruise that's coming up in November, the Gulf of America cruise. I'll just be there to talk to you and to enjoy the food and the turquoise waters and the white sand beaches and the great conversations that we're going to have. But we're doing this cruise. We've got a couple of cabins left. We want you to join us. Mike Gallagher will be there. Larry O'Connor will be there. I'll be there. And we got a bunch of like-minded American patriots coming on the Gulf of America cruise. We leave in and out of Lauderdale, and we're going all over the Gulf of America. There's going to be some great stops and great programming. You won't regret taking your vacation with us in November. Text the word cruise to 94878, or you can sign up by visiting scottjenningsshow.com and clicking on the Gulf of America cruise banner. Here's the deal. 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My advice, honestly, just get your phone out and text the word cruise to 94878. All right, it's Friday afternoon, which means it's time for the Relief Factor Pain of the Week.
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11: All right, I'm going to assume the Relief Factor Pain of the Week audio has stopped playing. One of the technical issues going on here is that I literally have no idea what's happening on here. Hollywood Sean could be playing music. He could be playing sound effects. He could be playing Groucho Marx outtakes. For all I know, anything else in the world could be happening on the air. In fact, the Relief Factor Pain of the Week is the fact that with duct tape and chicken wire, I am broadcasting this show here from Birmingham, Michigan today. That's the true pain of the week. But you know what I'm going to talk about? Algae. Algae. That is the Relief Factor Pain of the Week. I assume you've heard about the reflecting pool. President Trump wants to fix and did fix the reflecting pool in Washington, D.C. that goes between the Lincoln Memorial and the Washington Monument. If you've been there, if you've seen pictures, iconic, reflecting pool. But it always is kind of dirty, and it's got garbage in it, and sort of scummy. You know why? Because it is a stagnant body of water that sits in the middle of a swamp, and in the summertime, it gets nasty, okay? Water, sunshine, light, sun, like it, organisms, algae. This is what happens. You get algae in it. So Trump says, I want to turn this thing into a better reflecting pool. He drains it, paints the bottom of it, and lo and behold, it gets a little hot. The sun comes out. We get a little algae in the pool, which caused the media to go insane. You've now got all these reporters down at the reflecting pool with, like, cups and bottles getting the water out. Look at this. He found the algae. Well, yeah, of course you did. The algae will grow in the summer. Now, what they did is they did put the nano bubblers. I don't even know what that is, by the way. They put the nano bubblers in, and I think it's like clearing up the algae. And it is a good reflecting pool. And on a nice day, you go up on the steps of the Lincoln Memorial, you see the reflection. I mean, it's great. But boy, they have spent more time investigating the algae. The algae. And they've ever investigated any of half of these stories we bring you on this show. So I'm going to say the Relief Factor Pain of the Week is the algae. And all the people out there who think somehow Donald Trump is the inventor of algae, when for time immemorial, algae has been forming in stagnant ponds in the middle of Washington, D.C. It's not Trump's fault. It's just nature. But you can't fault a guy for trying to clean up Washington, D.C. just a little bit. Pundit of the Week, Harry Anton's coming up next. Stay with us on Salem.
20: That's the Relief Factor Pain of the Week. Scott Jennings, a real pain in the agenda for the lefties.
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11: Friday, June the 19th, Friday afternoon. And you know what that means. It's time for another round of Friday Punditry. Joining me, my good friend and CNN's chief data analyst, the one and only Harry Enten, is back on the Scott Jennings Show. Harry, we're so glad for your time this afternoon. You're in New Jersey today. What are you, taking the weekend off?
6: I run myself into the ground. I think I caught the first cold that I can recall catching in the year of 2026. You know what? I like the trees. I like the people. I like the luncheonettes. I came from a luncheonette, and I got a nice little coffee to go, and so I'm wired for this. Let's get it on.
11: All right, let's get into it. So you set the internet political chattering class ablaze this week with your take on the national generic ballot, which is essentially the question of who do you prefer, Democrats or Republicans? The conventional wisdom is Democrats ought to have a very large lead ahead of the November midterm. You had a bit of a warning sign, though, for the Dems. Let's listen to Harry's take in Cut 13.
6: I think the warning sign is this. Democrats have an edge, but compared to what we've seen historically, it's really not that big of a lead. I mean, just take a look here. Okay, this is Congress National June polls, Dem leads, and this is NBC News, midterm years with the GOP press. Look at this. They're up by 5 points, but that's half the lead they had back in 2018 when it was 10 points, and less than half the lead they had back in 2006 with 11 points when Democrats took back the House in both of those years, and now the Democratic lead is on a single hand. 1, 2, 3, 4, 5 points. And it's this type of lead where you say, you know what, Democrats are ahead, but don't count your chickens just quite yet.
11: All right, Harry, answer the question for us. Are Democrats in trouble here? Should they be ahead by more? Take us a little deeper on this.
6: Yeah, I'll say a few things. Number one, boy, I am good looking when I put on a suit. But beyond that, yeah, I do think they should be ahead by more. You know, you didn't play it, but that was the NBC News poll. There are plenty of other pollsters that show something similar, right? You have Reuters-Ipsos, which has them up 3 or 4, depending on the week normally. You have the Marquette University Law School poll that has them up by only a point. There is this set of pollsters that are out there that simply put, don't have Democrats ahead by that much, given that the president's approval rating, depending on what poll you look at, is usually in the mid-30s to maybe the low 40s. There is this chunk of voters out there who disapprove of the job that Trump is doing, yet still say that they're going to vote for a Republican for Congress. That's especially true of Republican-leaning independents. And that's an issue because if all of a sudden people are simply put voting their party identification, you know, that is you ask the question, you're Democrat, Republican, if you're independent, which way do you lean? We're still in a country where that's fairly divided. So, yeah, I see that. I see this bunch of pollsters that are out there. And I say to myself, you know, we've had a problem in prior years, I would say, the punditry class at large. Where maybe we don't necessarily look at the tail ends of the polling sort of spectrum, and the tail end at this point is Democrats with a lead on the generic congressional ballot, but one in which we know with redistricting, Democrats probably have to win the national House popular vote by at least 3 points in order to win back the House, and all of a sudden, if their lead in the average of the Ipsos, Marquette University Law School, and NBC News polls is only 3 points, Well, then you still have quite a contest on your hands for the House of Representatives.
11: So as you see it today, give us some probabilities. I mean, look, it's early, and a lot of these congressional races don't gel until late, and you can still see some mood shifts here in the American electorate. But today, give us the probabilities. Would you say the Democrats are still favored in the House, or is it more 50-50?
6: No, I would still say that they're favored in the House, but there's a big difference between being favored and something being anywhere close to a shoo-in. So, you know, if you look at the prediction markets, which I think give you a fairly good insight into where things are, you know, you probably have the Democrats between, you know, a 3-4 and a 4-5 chance, or relating that in terms of percentages, 75% to 80%. But, you know, you think of Hillary Clinton's chance of winning on the eve of the 2016 election, she had a little bit more than a 7-10 or, you know, a little bit more than a 70% chance of winning. So those are pretty close to each other, right? So, yeah, Democrats are favored. Historically speaking, you know, it's very hard for the party out of power not to gain seats in a midterm election. But as I hope was relayed in that clip, it's still very much a contest and one in which we have to keep our eyes on in the upcoming months as we hit Labor Day and beyond.
11: And as you get into these generic ballot questions, that is a little different, though, than measuring party enthusiasm. Do you still think Democrats have this enthusiasm advantage over Republicans? What are you seeing on that measurement?
6: So this is where it gets kind of interesting, right? You know, you look at the special elections, and we've seen this basically since, you know, Roe v. Wade was overturned back in 2022. And we also saw it, as the Democratic coalitions kind of changed, right? More college degree folks, well, those without a college degree have considerably moved into the Republican camp. And we know that turnout is linked to education levels, right? And so you would expect that Democrats would have an edge, especially with the Republican in the White House. Again, those two tend to go in tandem. One of the interesting things, though, wasn't that Marquette University Law School poll, was that what was a clear enthusiasm advantage, at least in terms of the probability of voting, and which we have generally seen in the polling, in the Marquette University Law School poll, that advantage kind of disappeared. I don't know if that's a one-off. I don't know if we're going to see that in more data. But it's something to keep your eye out on, especially as, you know, we sort of head into the home stretch here over the summer, because Democrats are counting on that edge, especially to counteract what ended up being a clear Republican win in terms of the redistricting wars. And if other polls start looking like the Marquette University Law School poll, then it gets quite dicey quite quickly for Democrats.
11: Let's shift gears over to the Senate. We're talking with Harry Enten from CNN. Probability in the Senate, I tend to think it still favors Republicans, and I want to get into a couple of individual races. But overall, would you rather be the Republicans or the Democrats on winning the Senate in November?
6: I think you'd rather be on Team Red than Team Blue for any number of reasons, not the least of which, you know, we can get into the individual races. But Democrats are going to have to win in places that Donald Trump carried by at least 10 points in 2024. In order to take back the Senate. And, you know, you can do that once, okay, but you're going to have to do it multiple times. And that, to me, strikes me as a hill that, while certainly, you know, people have climbed tall hills before, you know, Walter Payton was notorious for doing it, you know, back with the Bears and sort of his training regimen, most humans can't tend to climb those high hills. And as the enthusiasm gap may be shrinking a little bit, as the generic ballot looks the way that it does, at least in some polls, I would much rather be on Team Red than Team Blue. But again, it's doable for Democrats. It's just a tall hill to climb.
11: Seems to me if Democrats are going to take over the Senate, they have to beat Susan Collins, the incumbent Republican up in Maine. I think this has been complicated by the nomination of Graham Plattner as a Democrat here. They ran the sitting governor there out of the race. Mills. And so now they're stuck with Plattner, and the polling shows sort of a dead heat, maybe even Collins in some polls a little bit ahead. Have the Democrats shot themselves in the foot here by nominating Plattner in Maine?
6: Perhaps. Obviously, we're going to have to wait and see. I think a lot of people might have thought, and a lot of pundits might have thought that they had shot themselves in the foot, you know, when the first of the many scandals involving Graham Plattner, you know, came out. I believe it was at the end of 2025, though, to be perfectly honest, all the years are now melding together for me. But here's the thing, right? If you're in a state like Maine, which the last Republican to carry Maine was what? George Herbert Walker Bush back in 1988, and you have a president that isn't too popular, and an incumbent in Susan Collins, while she has certainly won in, you know, a tough environment back in 2020, has never really faced this tough an environment as well as the fact that she's, at least according to the public polling data, as unpopular as she's ever been. You want the race to be about her. That's what you want the race to be about if you are a Democrat. And now all of a sudden, we're not talking as much about Susan Collins, right? We're talking about the Democrat and his potential liabilities. So I think it's sort of in the eye of the beholder whether they quote unquote shut themselves in the foot. But they certainly made things more difficult for themselves because now the attention isn't on the unpopular Republican incumbent. It is on the Democrat and any flaws that he may have.
11: The other race that I think Democrats have to hold is Michigan. Gary Peters not running for re-election. So open seat. I'm sitting here in Michigan broadcasting this show. Barely broadcasting. We're holding it together. We're barely broadcasting.
6: We're trying.
11: We're doing our best. But we're in Michigan nonetheless. And the Democrats have a fascinating primary going on. It seems to me that this character, Abdul El-Sayed, has the momentum. He's facing off against Haley Stevens. She's kind of the establishment choice. And this other person, Mallory McMorrow. Do you think Syed has the momentum for Democrats in this primary? And if they nominate Syed, does that give Republicans their one true, real pickup opportunity in the U.S. Senate?
6: I think probably the answer to both of those questions is yes. Whether you're relying on the public polling data or the prediction markets, Abdullah Syed, to me, seems like he has the inside track. You know, you mentioned the two other candidates in that race, and you know, Haley Stevens, who's obviously the more moderate of, most moderate of all the candidates, is very much disliked by the left. And this race has kind of become this sort of two-track thing. I think there were a lot of Democrats who were hoping McMorrow would kind of come up the center of the party, if that makes sense, more of a traditional liberal and kind of be able to placate both sides. But if you look, again, whether you look at the public polling or the prediction markets, she's clearly fallen back. And now all of a sudden you sort of have the left and sort of the more moderate conservative wing of the party is kind of playing off against each other. And that, to me, is a losing proposition in either way because one part of the party is not going to be happy regardless of who wins that nomination. And more than that, look, Michigan is a swing state, right? Donald Trump has carried it both of the times that he's won the presidency. So it is not, you know, this is not Bernie Sanders' Vermont. And now all of a sudden you're going to nominate somebody who is, you know, could potentially alienate some parts of the center of the overall electorate. That gives you an opening. So yeah, I think, you know, you look at the political map, you look and say, okay, where are the Republican pickup opportunities? That would be probably the biggest one. Of course, I will note, if my memory serves me correct, the last time the state that you were in has elected a Republican to the United States Senate was in 1994 in Spencer Abraham. So I don't want to say that it's in any way, you know, a clear favorite that Republicans would be, but it would give them an opening.
11: Our pundit of the week here on the Scott Jennings Show is Harry Enten. You know him as the chief data analyst over at CNN, talking some politics. We're going to take a break, Harry. And when we come back, we have to do our traditional winners and losers of the week. So I need you to get your winner ready. I got to come up with a loser. I got a couple of ideas. And I'm wavering, and as the show producers know, I'm notorious for switching out the losers at the last minute. And I don't like to pick on people too much, but we gotta settle on that. And I think here when we come back, I'm gonna ask you to do a segment this week about patriotism in America, and the gap on patriotism between the parties is really kind of fascinating right now. We'll do all that when we come back on the other side. Harry Enten from CNN is our pundit of the week. I'm Scott Jennings. This is Common Sense for the American people. Stay with us.
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11: Friday, June the 19th, Scott Jennings here. Home stretch for the week. We're broadcasting live from Michigan. Our pundit of the week is Harry Enten from CNN. Harry, before we do our winners and losers of the week, you did another segment on CNN this week that really caught my attention, and it is about the patriotism gap in this country. We have a lot of polling data out there right now showing the difference between Republicans and conservatives as it relates to how they feel about our country and Democrats and liberals. Tell us about that.
6: Yeah, so there's been a lot of interesting polling that's, you know, come out over the last week, whether it be on a simple question that NBC News asked that has traditionally been asked by Gallup, which is, how proud are you to be an American? And, you know, the two top options are extremely and very proud. And what, if I recall correctly, the NBC News poll essentially found was 90% of Republican leading independents said they were extremely or very proud, compared to Democrats who were in the upper 20s. Compare that to where we were 25 years ago the early part of 2001. So this is pre-9/11, post the very divisive 2000 election, in which it was that same 90% of Republicans, but 85% of Democrats. So the Democratic percentage fell by nearly 60 points in the last 25 years. And that was part of a larger pattern that we've seen in the polling. A question as simple as, you know, are you going to have your flag out on July 4th? And, you know, again, 25 years ago, before 9/11, it was, you know, Republicans at 68, Democrats at 65, and now Republicans 64, very similarly, while the Democratic percentage, again, has fallen into the 20s. So on a number of different measures, whether it be the flag, whether it be extremely or very proud to be American, or even something as simply as what do you, you know, most view July 4th as? Do you view it as a day to celebrate America, which 65% of Republicans said, compared to, I think, something like 27% of Democrats, or a day to sort of be with family and friends, in which it was actually the plurality of Democrats that, yes, it's actually that for them. And across those measures, simple questions about how they view the country and their relationship to it, Democrats have changed significantly compared to where they were 25 years ago, where Republicans have sort of stayed steady.
11: The numbers speak for themselves. The patriotism gap in America between both parties, and just briefly, I think it's also an age split. I saw in one of the, yeah. I think it was the NBC News survey, older Americans, they love our country, and this 18 to 34 cohort, well, someone is teaching them to hate it, and that someone lives on their phones and may, in fact, be outside of the country. All right, winners and losers, Harry Enten, I'll give you the honor. Who is the winner of the week?
6: Well, you know, I'm in the New York City metropolitan area. I was born in Manhattan. I live in Manhattan currently. You have to choose the New York Knickerbockers. They had not won an NBA title since before I was born, back in 1973. I think a lot of people, including myself, were skeptical of them this year. But they did what all great Americans do, and that is when the cards and chips were on the table, they rose above with unbelievable comebacks, you know, becoming the first team that I can recall coming back from a 29-point deficit in Game 4 of the NBA Finals. City, United the City, New York very proud of them. You know, the victory parade was something else. So I have to choose the New York Knickerbockers, who are the first New York City team, at least on the men's side, to win a title since, I believe, the New York Yankees did so in 2009. And no, I don't count the Giants or Jets as New York City teams because they play their games in New Jersey. A great state, but not New York.
11: Why do people destroy things after their teams win? We've seen the Knicks fans destroying cop cars and taxis and other. Why? Now, again, this happens everywhere. In Kentucky, you know, they'll burn a couch after a college basketball game from time to time. Why do people destroy things? I don't understand. I don't associate being happy with destruction. Why is that happening?
6: I think some people know how to handle their alcohol and some people don't. That's the way that I do it.
11: All right, Arian, the winner of the week of the Knicks. All right, I got to choose the loser. And I hate to do this because I like him and he's my friend. But I think he was the loser of the week in politics, and that is the governor of Georgia, Brian Kemp. We had the runoff elections this week in Georgia, and Brian Kemp made bets on candidates in the United States Senate and governor, and in both cases, he came up short. The Senate nominee is Mike Collins, and Kemp went for Dooley, and the gubernatorial nominee is Rick Jackson. He went for Burt Jones. Trump went 1-for-2 in those endorsements, but Kemp went 0-for-2. And even though I think Brian Kemp's been a great governor, and I still think he's enormously popular in Georgia, I think for political purposes, he's going to score in as my loser of the week. Harry Enten, you've been a great pundit of the week. We wish you a great weekend. It's going to be beautiful weather out there. We'll have you back soon. You can catch Harry Enten's fun polling segments on CNN almost every single day. And we'll be back on Monday. This is Common Sense for the American People. I'm Scott Jennings, signing off from Michigan. Thanks for listening.
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11: We hold these
15: these truths to be self-evident. You know those opening words, but have you ever read the entire Declaration of Independence? Maybe you have, but what about your children, your friends? Scott Jennings here, telling you that on July the 4th, my friends at Americans for Prosperity are encouraging all Americans to read through the Declaration of Independence. The Declaration reminds us that every person has inherent dignity, that our rights are unalienable, and that government exists to secure liberty, not to control our lives. Those aren't old ideas. They're the foundation of America, the greatest nation the earth has ever known. So this Independence Day, gather your family, your neighbors, or your friends, and read the Declaration together at the picnic or the beach or before the fireworks, and share what one principle means most to you and why. When we read the words that declared our freedom, we reconnect with what it means to be citizens of a self-governing republic. 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
2: weather. Showers and thunderstorms are likely Sunday, mainly after noon, with a high near 81. A south wind may gust up to 26 miles per hour. The chance of rain is 70%. More rain is expected Sunday night, with a 90% chance of showers before early Monday. Monday will be mostly cloudy with a high near 75. Currently 71 degrees in Effingham.
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0: Friday night. That means Team USA will make its Northern California debut on July the 1st for its first knockout round game. After Friday's game, Team USA star Flo Balogun said they were hoping for this kind of success but not expecting it. Breaking news and analysis at townhall.com. Secretary of War Pete Hegseth has announced a six-month Pentagon review of American forces in Europe. Correspondent Ken Lohrman reports the review's outcome will depend on how quickly European allies take responsibility for their own security.
1: Hegseth is criticizing NATO allies for not providing access to bases for U.S. forces to launch attacks on Iran. He also accuses Europe of prioritizing gender equity and climate change over defense. The review could impact NATO's collective security guarantee, but U.S. nuclear weapons will remain in Europe.
0: Father's Day is Sunday, and Americans are expected to spend big. The National Retail Federation's annual survey projects Father's Day spending to hit a record $28 billion this year. More on these stories at townhall.com.
2: My name is Erica.

0: Welcome back to the Ramsey Show in the Fair Winds Credit Union Studio. Andrew is with us in Philadelphia. Hi, Andrew. How are you?
1: Hey, Dave. Hey, Rachel. It's good to talk to you today.
0: You too. How can we help?
1: So I would like to pitch your brain on this question I'm having with myself, and that is to should I leave my current stable job to pursue going back to school for the a more fulfilling job?
0: Okay. What would you be going to school for?
1: So I would like to go back to school to become a marriage and family therapist.
0: Okay. So do you have your undergrad already done?
1: Yes.
0: So you have to finish your master's so that you can get licensed and do your practicums.
2: Yeah. How long is that? Is that a two-year?
0: Two-year.
1: Yeah, it's usually a two-year program.
0: Mm-hmm. And it costs what?
1: It's cost $34,000, and then I did a little bit of research, kind of on it. So I'm a veteran, and I have 100% disability, and then I looked into they have a Vet Center Scholarship Program, which will pay for 100% of the tuition. I think they give you a $1,300 a month,
0: Stipend
1: expense. Yeah. The only catch to it all is that I would have to, basically at the whim of the VA, for 6 years to go wherever they need me.
0: Oh, no, I'm not doing that.
1: No?
0: No.
1: Okay.
0: No. Because VA's going to pay you half a marketplace. A marriage and family therapist can make 100 to 100 and a half. You're not going to make that at the VA. You're not going to make 60 with the VA.
1: Okay.
0: So it's not worth that. $34,000 out of pocket, I'd rather do. So do you have any money saved?
1: So I'm on baby step two right now. I got about, I would say probably $13,000 left to go, $1,800 on a credit card and $11,000 in my original student loans.
0: Okay. So by marriage and family therapist, you mean you would be opening a practice, charging people an hourly rate to sit down and help them with their issues?
1: That would be the end goal if I did that scholarship program.
0: Oh, I would not get the scholarship program. I already established that.
2: What are you doing now?
0: The six-year trade's not worth it.
2: What are you doing now and what are you making?
1: Right now, I'm a utility locator for a construction company. I'm making about $35,000 to $45,000 a year.
2: Okay.
0: So if you, but the military has a program that you don't have to go to work for the military. That's just part of your GI Bill. And they'll pay you a stipend plus a bunch of your tuition with no requirement to go to work for the VA.
1: So I've used my GI Bill.
0: You already have used it?
1: Yeah, I've used the full 36.
0: Oh, okay.
1: Yeah.
0: What was that used on?
1: That was for my undergrad.
0: Your undergrad?
1: Psychology.
0: Okay, cool. So you've been pursuing this for a while. Okay.
1: Yeah, it's kind of been a big thing for me since I got out of the military myself.
2: Mm-hmm.
0: And how much do you receive in disability income?
1: It's about $3,900 a month.
0: So call that $4,000 a month, plus you make $30,000, right?
1: Yes.
0: Okay, so we're talking about an $80,000 income.
1: Yeah, I would say about that.
0: Okay. All right. And you sound like the words you're using, you're single.
1: I have a girlfriend. I am divorced, though, and I have two kids.
0: But, I mean, you don't have two incomes and all that, so you got a girlfriend. Okay.
1: Yeah.
0: Right.
2: I'm wondering, Andrew, if you can do some of this while you work full time and do night classes. I've known one or two people that have done that, and seeing if you can work your way through. It may take you a little bit longer, but to keep the income going, so you could somewhat cash flow it. It may not be next year because we'd want you out of debt with an emergency fund before you jumped into all this. But
1: That's what kind of was my thought originally, because I haven't listened to you guys for a while. I know I'm not taking out more loans or anything like that.
0: For sure.
1: Okay. So mm-hmm. I want to do this. I got to cash flow it.
0: Yeah.
1: I kind of ran the numbers roughly and said, okay, I don't really make enough right now to do that, essentially.
0: Let me back up two steps. Number one, the answer to your question is yes, you need to go do this. Then the only question remaining after we make that statement is, how do we do that in the wisest possible way? I would rule out giving up 6 years of my income being in half and trade that for $34,000 plus living expenses. No, thank you. I don't think that's a good trade. So I'm going to rule that one out if I'm you. So that means I have a $34,000 barrier and I make $80,000. If I can find a way to run an adult program, an adult master's program, and they're out there, I don't know what's available in the Philly area, but they're out there. If you could even an online thing and knock out half of your one of your 2 years, and, you know, during that time, finish up being debt-free, have your emergency fund, then start saving towards the $34,000 and cash flow while working and making $80,000, that sounds ideal to me. Then the second part, the third possibility is some big move, because your $3,900 goes with you wherever you are. So the bulk of your income is going to follow you no matter what, because that's a disability income. So if you could go make $30,000 working weekends building decks and move to a city where you could have an inexpensive master's program and finish this thing up for $34,000 in 2 years, that's $17,000 a year. You could do that.
1: Okay.
0: Now, what's the nature of your disability?
1: It's mostly, mental health stuff, and then I have my knee got all jacked up in the military.
0: Okay, so maybe building decks is a bad example, okay, with a jacked up knee, right? But, I mean, that's why I asked. But, anyway, I don't care what you do. I mean, even if you're working in the psych ward as an orderly or something to get some practical proximity to what you're going to be doing, but you're making 30 in there and you're working, three 12s or something like that, and then you got the rest of the time off to go to school. So, I mean, just build your life out to where you go do this. I think you do need to go do it. That's the answer to the question. I just want you to do it in a way that 3 years from now, you're sitting in a private practice and you're going to make your first 100. And you're gonna move towards 150, because a high quality private practitioner ought to be making 100 to 100.5.
1: Yeah, I feel like it takes a while to get established.
0: Yeah.
1: When you go to the private practice
2: route, it will.
0: That's the most lucrative route, and it's the route by which you control what clientele you serve the most. If you're working for an institution of some kind, like, say, the VA, they're going to control who your client is. You're not. And that may take a lot of the fun out of this idea, the reward out of this, the psychological reward.
2: Yeah, you'd be able to do what
0: idea.
2: You want to do and see who you want to seize.
0: Yeah, I'm, like, working with people that I don't want to be working with, a group or whatever.
2: And, and for 6 years, it's a long time.
0: That's not – you don't want to sign up for that one. No, please don't do that one. But I do think you've thought this most of the way through. We've just got to get you there debt-free, cash flowing it, and get you finish up the baby stuff too, and get you there without selling your soul to the company store.

0: getting close to Medicare age, let me tell you what I'm seeing and hearing. 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All those parts, all those plans. Medicare feels like a maze. That's why I want you to know about Chapter. They help you make sense of it all because you're not crazy for feeling this way. People dread the decision or put it off because it just feels too complicated. Todd in Florida said he was scared to even start. Chapter walked him through it step by step and found a Medicare plan that actually fit his life and saved him $600 a year. 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And the best part, Chapter services don't cost you anything. 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

0: Investing can be really confusing. 3 years ago, for the first time, we did an unusual investing virtual event called Investing Essentials. And it was me and George Campbell, and I basically opened up my personal playbook. How do I do real estate investing? And I showed exactly how the returns work, the details, nerded out, right? And how do I do mutual fund investing and nerded out? And how do I view wealth spiritually and nerded out? And all these different things, and went through my playbook, and then George and I also talked about buckets of investing that we don't do and why. So we went into the details of what's broken about some of these theories that are floating around out there. And we're going to do it again. This is only the third time we've ever done this. And we're going to add a little bit of new material to it, reducing taxes, navigating wills, and building legacy. Going to add some stuff in on those things. Tickets start at $199. It's two nights. It's September 1st and 2nd. Investing Essentials virtual event, George Campbell, Dave Ramsey, me doing my playbook with George, my personal stuff. You want to know how Dave Ramsey does real estate? 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That's simple. All right, get yours today at RamseySolutions.com/events or click the link in the show notes and we'll get you set up. Elizabeth is in Huntsville. Hi, Elizabeth. How are you?
1: Hi, Dave and Rachel. How are you guys?
0: Better than we deserve. What's up?
1: My husband and I are a young married couple. We've always planned for me to be a stay-at-home mom when we have children. Since I won't have my own income for those years during raising our children, how will we make sure to invest adequately for our retirement?
2: Well, Elizabeth, I mean, funding 15% of your income into retirement is our baby step four. That's after you're out of debt with a fully funded emergency funds. And if you start young, you guys should be okay. How much are you guys making right now?
1: My husband makes $105,000 a year pre-tax, okay. And I'm making $20,000 a year pre-tax.
2: Okay. Well, just for fun, how old are you?
1: I'm 20.
2: You're 20. Okay. And do you guys have anything in savings right now?
1: Yes, we have $15,000 in savings, which is 4 months of emergency fund stuff.
2: Okay, anything invested?
1: We have invested about $30,000 in a Roth IRA on my husband's job, and he's getting 10% per paycheck.
2: Okay. Well, if you guys from 20 right now to, let's say, 59, which is retirement age, and you contributed $1,100 a month, which will get you to about that 15%, and that's if your income never went up, Elizabeth, okay? Just on his. Like, if he never got another raise and you guys just did that, you'd have $10.6 million at retirement just from that 15%.
1: Wow.
2: So I think you guys will be great.
0: You have to stay out of debt and keep your emergency fund in place and stay on a budget so that you put $15,000 out of $100,000 away every year, okay? Which is more like $1,200 a month. But $1,100 is what Rachel ran the number on, and that's fine.
2: So sorry, I missed my $100.
0: No, that's okay. That's okay. You can go to RamseySolutions.com and look at the retirement calculator, and that's what Rachel was using. That's how she ran those numbers.
1: We are currently out of debt. We have our house mortgage, but that is all of our debt currently.
0: So you continue to work to pay out, get the house paid off early, while putting 15% away, while paying cash for everything else you do. If you do that and he never gets a raise, you're going to have millions and millions of dollars. That's the point. And, of course, if you work for 35 years and you never get a raise, by definition, you're a loser. And your husband's not a loser. So the chance you work 35 years and never get a raise is zero, right?
2: He'll be doubling his income. I mean, you guys will look up in your 30s, and you guys will be great. You'll be great.
1: And that's probably the lowest ground of his career field.
0: Yeah.
2: Totally. Yes. Yeah, you guys will be completely fine, Elizabeth.
0: You're going to get
2: if you do it.
0: Yeah, my point is that the calculation is conservative.
1: Mm-hmm.
0: Okay, so you're going to be fine. But you have to do the budget and live on what you make. If you run up a bunch of stinking car payments and go on cruises you can't afford and buy couches you can't afford and spend $40,000 redoing the nursery on a credit card because you had a baby and like run around being a normal American and then whine because you're broke, then you're not going to have any of that money because you're not going to have the money to put money aside for retirement. But you're not going to do any of that.
1: No.
0: Okay.
1: We have three old cars that we love. And
0: well, I mean, you can even upgrade your cars. Just pay cash for them. That's the whole thing. There we go.
2: Well done, Elizabeth. And the beauty, honestly, for you guys, starting at 20. Those calculations look different if you're in your 40s and 50s.
0: Yeah, wow, that's pretty amazing. All right, Crystal is in Boston. Hi, Crystal, how are you?
3: Hi, Dave and Rachel. I'm great. How are you?
0: Better than we deserve. How can we help?
3: Yeah, so I am single. I have enough saved up for a home, but I'm wondering if I should wait and see if I meet a partner and get married before buying a home.
0: No.
2: No.
0: You're not incomplete. Okay. You're awesome.
3: Yeah,
0: you're awesome. You're not incomplete.
3: Thank you.
0: No, buy a house. Now, the thing we would all put immediately after the comma, right, after the exclamation point, would be you may change houses after you have someone come into your life. Okay.
3: Right, and that's what I'm concerned
0: that's
3: about.
0: That's okay. Sell it. It's a house.
3: One in 2 years.
0: That's okay.
3: Is it a
0: if you
3: bad
0: buy a house and you get married and you decide we don't want to live in that area, sell the house.
3: Okay.
2: Are you dating anyone right now, Crystal?
3: No, I just recently signed up for a dating matchmaker.
2: That's great. Well, I was going to say, I mean, if you had a serious relationship and you guys were talking about marriage and all of that, I probably would pause and just make sure it's the city you want to be in with this person, you know, if they're in the picture. But if they're not in the picture, no, I would keep running your race, girl. You're doing an amazing job.
0: Yeah, way to go.
2: Yes.
0: Excellent.
2: There's more, there's studies coming out showing that there's more women homeowners than men right now. So you will be part of a wonderful pool.
0: In their counties, yeah. That's exactly right. And it's going to make you pickier on who you date, too. You're not going to want to date somebody that's going to mess this plan up because you're working a good plan. Now, you know, and
3: yeah, I'm in my 40s. I'm divorced. No kids.
2: Okay.
3: So I
0: always joke with the guys and say, but be ready to know that after you buy this house, once you find her, she's going to tell you it was the wrong house. But that might not be the case with you. You might find somebody that just loves this house, you know.
2: Women usually have good taste in houses, I would say that, I think.
0: Yeah, I'm just saying. Yeah.
2: No, Crystal, yep, keep moving forward with your financial plan.
0: Do not wait on some guy to come along to make it okay. No. You go be you, girl. And then the guy will show up when he's supposed to.
2: Yep.
0: In this equation.
2: And, yeah, and to your point, Crystal, she threw out, but if it's not within 2 years, you know. Listen. If the right person shows up, marriage and a life with someone, and he comes in 12 months and you guys choose to move cities, that's okay. Take the hit on the house. You're going to be fine financially, right? I mean, don't let that be the thing that scares you into not doing it with what may happen. Because if that even happens, that's a great life.
0: Yeah. And to your point earlier, if someone else is listening and you're in a relationship that's getting progressively serious – and that two-year thing is real,
2: yes,
0: then maybe you do pause then.
2: Yes, absolutely.
0: But she's asking with no one on the on the hook.
2: Mm-hmm.
0: You know, no fish on the line right now. And so, yeah, let her be. And you're amazing, Crystal. Way to go.
2: Well done.
0: Congratulations.

0: of the first things I discovered working in the financial world is how absolutely devastating it is when the breadwinner of a family dies. 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
2: Showers and thunderstorms are likely Sunday, mainly afternoon, with a high near 81. A south wind may gust up to 26 miles per hour. The chance of rain is 70%. More rain is expected Sunday night, with a 90% chance of showers before early Monday. Monday will be mostly cloudy with a high near 75. Currently 71 degrees in Effingham.
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0: Most people know me as the guy who did stupid with a lot of zeros on the end. 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
4: Unlike other health concerns, mental illness is not always easy to see. Depression won't show up on an eye chart, and you can't measure it on your bathroom scale. Sorting out a mental health concern

0: is in Richmond, Virginia. Hey, Paul, how are you?
1: Doing good. How are you?
0: Better than I deserve. What's up?
1: All right, well, I have an issue with a solar company. I was scammed into making a long-term deal with them, and I'm trying to find a way I can get out of it.
0: How were you scammed?
1: Well, the sales rep made promises to me that made me, well, I can't say made me, but lured me to make the deal. He promised that I would not have an electric bill because the company that, am I allowed to say company names?
0: Let me hear the story. Doesn't matter.
1: Well, the company, he said the company was going to pay my electric bill in trade that I pay them for the solar.
0: Mm-hmm.
1: He showed it to me from his iPad that the company was going to pay it. And also that another thing that was that I could walk away after 5 years if it didn't work in my favor. So those things were kind of the biggest things that lured me to going on with the deal.
0: Were those things in writing?
1: He did not have anything in writing. He had, he told me his contract that he had, that for me to sign was on his iPad. So he showed that in writing on his iPad, just not in paper.
0: And you didn't get a copy of that?
1: He said they don't give out paper copies.
2: Or an email? Did he email you the document, like a DocuSign?
1: No, he did.
2: He did.
1: He did not.
2: He did not. Okay.
0: I'm curious. So, why did that at the time? Why did that bullcrap line not concern you? I mean, he says, "Oh, you can't have a copy of the agreement you signed." That would concern me from the moment he said that, regardless of what it was.
1: I agree. I saw it on the iPad. He said this in the contract. So I read it myself, and I was like, okay, cool.
2: And how long ago was this? Has it been the 5 years or less than?
1: No, it was last April.
0: Okay, and so the two things are, A, you could get out of it any time up to 5 years if it didn't work, and B, that they would pay your electric bill. And they have done neither, I'm guessing.
1: I found out in July of last year that they have not done either. They didn't pay the electric bill, and that's when kind of everything started rolling.
0: Yeah, and so when you confronted them about that and said, I need a copy of the contract that the salesman told me this, what did they say?
1: They sent a copy of it. Obviously, it wasn't the same thing that the salesman showed me. And they just were like, we're not backing out of it. We got you, and this is where we want to be.
0: Mm-hmm. Are they still open?
1: The company that, the financing company is the company that installed it and that the salesman worked for is under bankruptcy.
0: Okay. There's a couple of those deals. You need to check federaltradecommission.gov, FTC.gov. There's a couple of those deals that they have shut the solar companies down or they've gone out of business and they are releasing people from the liability of the finance contract because of that. You need to see if this particular company is one of those. I don't remember the names of them, but there's two of them that are floating around out there. One of them was real big with the Obama administration. The whole thing turns out to be a scam, and they ended up dumping the whole thing. It's very embarrassing for the Obama administration. So if it's one of those, then you know it may be that it's you just have to contact an attorney or contact the Federal Trade Commission, either one. But first thing I'd do is go on FTC.gov if I were you and do a little poking around about that particular name and see which the solar companies are having the debt forgiven because they were scams. It sounds like it could be one of them. If it's not, and it's and yours is not in that bucket, then I would contact an attorney, and we would subpoena the we would find the salesman who doesn't work anymore because they're now bankrupt. But I would find the salesman and put him on the stand and
3: about
0: contract, because he puts you into a contract on a fraudulent basis, and I think you can be released from that. I'm not a lawyer, but probably going to cost you some money to do this, but some attorney's fees probably to get this done, and you're going to have to push really, really hard on it, but it's probably worth it because it's probably a lot of money.
2: Mm-hmm.
0: I don't have a magic button that you can push that's going to make this go away easy. I don't have that one. The closest thing would be if you're one of those companies that the FTC has shut down. And so FTC, FederalTradeCommission.gov, that's one you want to check out. And then get on the phone with an attorney if you're not one of those. That's what you're going to do.
2: Sorry, Paul.
0: Yeah. Now, when I do something that leaves me vulnerable or hurts me financially, I always look in the mirror and go, just like Paul was. Paul owned his part of it, and say, okay, I did something stupid here that left me open. And so when someone says, we're going to do this, but I can't put it in writing, let me help you with that. That's code for they're not going to do it. If it's not in writing, it didn't happen. And if you don't have a copy of it in writing, it didn't happen. It just missed. Okay? And so, you know, don't get so freaking ginned up by a salesperson or by your need to own a product, like I'm going to get solar, to the point that you leave yourself vulnerable for that. And I've done a lot of stupid stuff, and every time I do something stupid and it costs me money, and Paul, this is going to cost you money. It's going to cost you attorney's fees probably before it's over. Every time it costs me money, I call that stupid tax. I have paid so much stupid tax in my 65 years on this earth. My goal with stupid tax is to never pay the same tax twice. If I'm going to do something stupid, it ought to be a new stupid thing, not one I did before. And so since I have a whole collection of stupid things that I don't do anymore, now people call me wise. And that's how where wisdom comes from. It comes from all the stupid things you didn't do that you don't do anymore that you learn from. So at least go back and say, okay, as soon as that little butt said you can't have a copy of it, it's only on my iPad, you should have tossed him on his head out the front door. Get off my property, scumburger. You know, instantly.
2: Have you ever been scammed? This was like a sophisticated scam with like a salesman and everything.
0: No, that wasn't a scam. It was just a lying salesman.
2: A lying salesman. Fair. Fair.
0: Salesman lied. Yeah, I've been lied to by a salesman.
2: Have you been scammed? Have you fallen for a scam?
0: No.
2: That's good. Good for you.
0: No. Not that I can think of. I can't think of one.
2: Okay.
0: I probably have, but I just can't think of
2: one. You know who scammed me last year?
0: Who?
2: The USPS, so I thought.
0: Oh, the text.
2: Do you remember they texted me?
0: Yeah, I got a text yesterday from them.
2: I get them all the time now, and I say, I will not be giving you my information because I gave it to them.
0: No way.
2: Yes, I didn't get it. Oh,
0: you
2: terrible.
0: Did?
2: Yes, because I was legitimately expecting a package, and it said my package was lost. And so you have to, like, enter in all your debit card information
0: pay
2: a fee. I know. I was waiting on my package.
0: Oh,
2: but
0: Rachel.
2: Winston was like, babe, did you look at the website? And I was like, I mean, copy and paste. It was terrible. Anyways, I won't do that again. Fair warning. And I've saved a lot of people. I told this on Smart Money Happy Hour, George and I's podcast. And I've saved a lot of people. People will DM me and be like, I got the USPS.
0: Your mother got that exact thing 2 weeks ago and sent to me and said, hey, take care of this. We need to get this back.
2: Yeah, I know.
0: And I went, no, I'm not going to take care of nothing. This is a scam.
2: So, any calls, any texts, I learned my lesson.
0: Yeah,
2: I don't trust them.
0: USPS does not have your text number.
2: No.
0: Hint. Neither does the IRS. Hint. Neither does a Nigerian prince. Hint.

0: 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Not love like in Titanic or something. 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
1: weather. Showers and thunderstorms are likely Sunday, mainly afternoon, with a high near 81. A south wind may gust up to 26 miles per hour. The chance of rain is 70%. More rain is expected Sunday night, with a 90% chance of showers before early Monday. Monday will be mostly cloudy with a high near 75. Currently 71 degrees in Effingham.
2: My name is Erica. My son Kason is a patient at Shriners Children. My oldest called me and said, "Kason got burned." I said, "How bad is it?" He wouldn't answer me. Before we could see Kason, the trauma doctor came in and said he needs to go to Shriners. To survive a burn injury and to return to life unafraid and full of joy and be who you're supposed to be is what we strive to deliver to our patients. His injury was a big injury, and I think a testament to the care that we provide. He's fully functional. He's riding his dirt bike, doing all of the things that you would want him to do. I can't think of another system that has the impact on pediatric patients that Shriners Children's does.
3: I wouldn't do anything else.
2: We're just so thankful that Kason is still here, because things can change in the blink of an eye. Go online right now to lookshriners.org.
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0: Tristan is in Savannah. Hi, Tristan. How are you?
8: Hey, brother. How you doing?
0: Better than I deserve. What's up?
8: Hey, so my wife and I are getting married next month, and we're blessed to be in a good financial position. But my question to you is, if you're starting over, what principles would you follow to build a strong family and lasting wealth over the next few decades?
0: Wow. That's an eight-hour seminar. It's a really good question. There's a lot of layers to that.
9: And are you asking beyond money, Tristan?
0: Yeah, it's a strong family.
8: Mm-hmm. Yeah, mm-hmm. I agree. It's beyond money. We're blessed to be in the position that we are financially, so money's not really an issue.
0: The way the Ramseys would view this at my house is it would start with a foundation of faith. And so we would start with a spiritual foundation and say, all right, God is in charge, and now let's learn what he would say about these things. And that's where a lot of the things we teach here on the air have come from, is from scripture. We present them in a non-scripture, non-weird way, but most of the time. But the but, you know, it comes down to, okay, how are we going to do this? And so an example of that would be, one of the things I learned when I started over was that I didn't ask my wife's opinion about anything. I just did whatever I wanted to do. And she was okay with that because she was raising babies and I was running a business. And so she didn't really want to go look at every piece of real estate I was buying. I was in the real estate business and I didn't ask her opinion. And so that's a huge mistake to not be constantly communicating about the items in our life. And so who can find a virtuous wife? For her worth is far above rubies. The heart of her husband safely trusts her, and he will have no lack of gain. And so once Sharon and I got aligned with, I don't make big financial decisions, she doesn't make big financial decisions, and we're in agreement on a budget, without the two of us knowing everything and being aligned on that. And so, you know, I had some 14-year-old Sea-Doos at the lake house, and so I bought new Sea-Doos the other day at the lake house to upgrade for the grandkids and everybody to ride on. But I didn't, you know, just call up the Sea-Doo dealership and go bring me some Sea-Doos. I said, hey, Sharon, one of them's messed up. We're getting some work done on them. We talked through what the situation was. It looks like the stupid things are, you know, time to upgrade. And we got the money. Any issue with that? No, none whatsoever. But she did not walk down on the dock and go, aren't those new? That didn't happen that way. So we're in agreement. We're in alignment. That's a big deal. And that has saved me. Like, we don't make large generosity plays, philanthropy. We don't write large checks to ministries in support of them without us both talking about it and praying about it. So we make decisions together. That's principle number one. Like, and that's a big deal. That saved me a lot of angst in my marriage and my relationships. It's also saved me a lot of money because it kept me from doing some stupid stuff I would have done probably on my own without her speaking into it. And she might have done on her own without me speaking into it. So I think that the spiritual foundation, and out of that comes things like, I will have no lack of gain if I listen to my virtuous wife. Mm-hmm. And so out of that comes, you know, a godly man leaves an inheritance to his children's children. And so I'm going to plan an estate that changes my family tree. And that includes the character of the people I'm leaving the money to. If they're of poor character and I leave them money, it ruins their life. Because you become more of what you are when you get more money. And so when we started talking about that to Rachel Cruz when she was 3 years old, to her brother and her sister when they were 3 years old. So, you know, you have to be a worthy steward. You know, and, you know, if you're faithful in the little things, you'll be given more to manage. This is a teaching for your children. So I'm going to teach my children to give so that they don't think the whole world's about them. They're not going to be entitled little brats, right? It's not about you, you know, and so I'm going to teach them to be givers. I'm going to teach them to save, which is a sign that they have some discipline, and they can delay pleasure, which is a sign of emotional maturity. I'm going to teach them to spend and enjoy their lives, because our Heavenly Father, if we being evil know how to give good gifts to our kids, how much more so the blessings come from Him? And so all of these things come out of that whole mindset. So Rachel, you kind of sat and experienced that, I guess, on the other side, being raised in that environment, imperfect, not perfect.
9: Yeah.
0: But we had it was very intentional.
9: Yeah, very much so. And I think, you know, money can easily become an over safety net, if you will.
0: Yeah. Yep.
9: And so you have to be careful of this balance, and that's why the generosity piece, I think, is really big. I feel like it keeps you in check. When you write a literal big check to something, there's something that just happens in the character of who you are. So that generosity piece, I think, is huge, and that plays into the character of you. You know, generous people are usually pretty humble people. That definition of humility, I think it came from Rick Warren, but he said humility is not thinking less of yourself, but it's thinking of yourself less. This way of servanthood and looking at others, right, and what's going on in them. It's not all about you, because money can easily become the center point of your life, because you have the ability to go do whatever you want because you have the money, right? And so that it can easily become that your life is about you, that orbit. We put it back. Tristan, I was going to ask you, is this, do you guys have kids? Is this your first marriage? Or you got, where are you?
8: We're not first marriage. Okay. We are both faith-based. Okay. Good.
9: How old are you guys?
8: I'm 29. She's 25.
9: Okay. Yeah, that's great. And I'll just say for Winston and I feel like one of the things we've learned, and we've been married 16 years. So there's a lot of people who've been married much longer than us that probably have more thoughts on the marriage piece. But I have found the healthier we are as individuals, the better our marriage is. Like, what I find that Winston is, like, working on himself, and he's doing work over here. And if I'm doing that, learning and growing over here. Like, there's something about that where I think for a little piece of me getting into this, I thought – marriage is the missing link, and that's what's gonna like create this better person of who I am. And I think the more we've gotten into it, the more I'm like, wow, when Rachel takes care of herself, she's a better version of her. And same with Winston, and it's created a healthier marriage when that's been our perspective. And so there's something great that. And then the thing that you told me early on in marriage, which I loved, was just serve each other. I think I was so worried about the roles and who's supposed to do what and what marriage formulas was supposed to look like. And I remember you said, Dad, just serve each other. And there's something beautiful in that. Each of you has a voice, each of your opinions matter. And so there's not that that hierarchy really wasn't, I didn't see that as much with you and Mom. It was a very equal level playing field.
0: Yeah,
9: with
0: by each other. By the time you were old enough to see it, that was there.
9: As husband and wife.
0: What I just described.
9: Exactly, yeah.
0: Before you were born,
9: but I think
0: it wasn't.
9: I think that's big. Yeah. I think that is. For each of you to feel like you are heard and respected, it's big.
0: Yeah, submit yourselves one to another, says in Ephesians.
10: Okay.
0: That's serving each other.
9: Mm-hmm.
0: You know, and so I'm going to put your needs ahead of mine. I'm going to put the needs of the
9: family
0: unit ahead of my own little selfish desire for a new pair of shoes or purse or a gun. Or a car, or a fill-in-the-blank thing.
9: Yeah.
0: And there's nothing wrong with any of those things. By the way, Ramsey's have all those things. Sharon this week, Dave this week, you know, every one of those things. But it's not; those are not ahead of the good of the family unit's goals.
9: Mm-hmm.
0: It's not ahead of, they're not going to interrupt my generosity because I bought too many guns.
9: Right, right.
0: They're not going to interrupt my generosity because I bought some skeeters.
9: Yeah, and another myth that I think we can kind of get into as well is that if I just have enough money, there's a level that problems, for the most part, kind of go away. I can just fix them. You know what I mean?
0: Like, no, the more crap you own, the more repairmen you have to know.
9: Well, that, but also, like, you're still human and people, and you're, you know what I mean? Like, it's still, life is still going to happen.
0: No.
9: And so it's not this over-safety net, like I was saying earlier. And there's something that I think, I don't know, we can kind of creep into,
0: yeah.
9: And then you're like, oh, gosh, but it's not like,
0: well, you don't say God is my provider, you're saying my mutual fund is.
9: Yeah, right. Yeah.
0: And that's a dangerous spiritual ground.
9: Yeah.
0: Yeah, I agree with you completely.

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0: 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I'm Ron Taylor.
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0: John is in Minneapolis. Hi, John. How are you?
1: I'm doing good. How about yourself?
0: Better than I deserve. What's up?
1: Well, I wanted to kind of pick your brain on my situation. So I am debating filing bankruptcy, getting a secured credit card to potentially buy my first house in 2 years. Right on COVID, I got myself into about $12,000 worth of debt. And I could pay $1,500, file Chapter 7, and start saving now. It is relevant to say that I got a better job since then. I now make anywhere between $10,000 and $25,000 a month. But I also have a girlfriend.
0: You make $10,000 to $25,000 a month, and you're worried about $12,000 in debt?
1: Yeah.
0: You know how lame that sounds?
1: I know. Yeah, but I'm also taxed at a heavier rate.
0: Whoopee! You make $25,000 a month. You could have lived on 12 and paid off 12 in 1 month.
1: So you don't think it's worth it to save the money?
0: Oh, I think it's asinine. You make so much money. Go pay your bill, dude.
1: It's up and down, Dave.
0: Well, between 10 and 25, cry me a river.
2: $120,000?
0: To 250.
2: John, you got $12,000. A debt, that's it.
0: You didn't call me with $1.2 million in debt.
1: Right. I guess that sounds silly.
0: Okay, so let me back up three steps, okay? This money is new, this income is very new, isn't it?
1: Yes.
0: Yeah. And that's why you haven't done the calculation I just did. Okay? So if you make $10,000 a month, that's $120,000 a year. If you make $25,000 a month, that's $300,000 a year. So you're making $150,000 to $300,000 somewhere in there in the coming months. But your brain is not caught up with that math yet because you've never made that before. And you certainly hadn't made it lately.
1: Right. And, well, I'm also, my girlfriend has good credit. And I'm trying to get mine back on track, but I have to take his debt first.
2: Well, the bankruptcy won't help that, John.
0: Bankruptcy puts you out of the house business for 2 to 3 years. And by the way, they're not going to let you file Chapter 7. There's a means test when you go to file Chapter 7, which wipes all the credit card debt out. And the means test says, looking at your income, do you have the ability to pay this back? And the judge is going to go, uh-huh. And they're going to throw you into a Chapter 13 for 5 years. So your plan's not going to work, even if I would go along with it. And I'm not going to go along with it because it's not good for you. So what would be much better, so you were making nothing before, hardly. I mean, you must have had no income, not had a low income before, did you?
1: Like $6,000 to $8,000 a month. Yeah, it wasn't that much.
0: Well, that's more than I was thinking.
2: Not bad, John. What's your lifestyle like? I don't understand.
0: What are you doing with all this money?
2: If you don't have a house, how much is your rent?
1: My rent is only $900. And I had a repossession of a vehicle, and I've since cleared off a lot of my debt, but I still have this chunk hanging. And I went down, I bought two used Jeep cars that we got in on trade at the dealership, so I had good deals on. And so I haven't planned on, that's what I kind of do, is just plan on keep paying cash for vehicles. But my girlfriend, I want to upgrade her vehicle, and I'm also helping her wipe out her credit card.
0: No.
2: John, you're talking about filing for bankruptcy and upgrading your girlfriend's vehicle in one sentence. No. I think your priorities are all over the place. Do you feel that? Do you feel chaotic?
0: Do you sell cars for a living?
1: I'm a finance manager at a Ford dealership.
0: Okay. I thought so. Okay. All right. So let's slow down a little bit. All right. Girlfriend has started to become, in this conversation, high maintenance. She wants a car. She wants a house. She gets,
1: she doesn't want a car, but
0: she gets nothing. Until you get your grown-up life straightened out, honey. You got to get your grown-up life straightened out. And you don't be buying cars for people you aren't married to and buying houses for people you're not married to. And you certainly don't do that to make them happy, because they're not worth being married to if that's what makes them happy. So, warning, okay? So, now, We're going to set her aside and let her have her little life while we date her, and we're going to look at John. Now, John makes $6,000 to $8,000 to $10,000 to $25,000 a month. So I want John to sit down and say, do the math. You know how to do math. You're a finance manager, for God's sakes. Sit down and do the math and say, okay, where is my $10,000 going? Where is my $12,000 going? Where is my $8,000 going? And then make it behave. I want you to buy food, shelter, clothes. You have $900 rent. Very good. Okay. Pay the cars off. Any car that is in your name needs to get paid off or sold, and you need to clear these debts. Now, then, as you know, you're sitting in the chair looking at credit reports every day. Credit reports age out. Anything that is not a bankruptcy stays on 7 years, but approximately 3 to 4 years out, an old repo, an old defaulted credit card that has now been paid off and made good, an old repo that has been cleared up and made good, the deficit has been negotiated out, all of that that's 3 or 4 years old hardly counts against you anymore. It might bump your credit score, but you can go get a house. But you need to put these things all paid off, all cleared, so you can get the credit report clock ticking, because when they tick off 7 years, they will all disappear. But Chapter 7 bankruptcy is 10 years, though, my friend. It stays on there 10 years. And when you have them fill out an application in your office at Ford to get a Ford Motor Credit loan, it doesn't say if you file bankruptcy, it doesn't show up on your credit report. It says, have you ever filed bankruptcy? That, and if you say no and you have, that's fraud. So the answer is, you've, for the rest of your life, you have to say, I filed bankruptcy while I was making $15,000 a month and I had $12,000 worth of debt. That would be stupid. You don't want to do that.
2: I'm at a loss for words. That doesn't happen in ever. I'm just confused. I just can't get in his brain. I'm not sure. I don't understand his logic. No, maybe.
0: She wants a nice car. She wants a nice house. He wants to impress her.
2: But then it has nothing to do with him filing bankruptcy. I mean, like, I just don't
0: understand. He thinks it's the shortest way to get there.
2: Of all of it, though, I don't. It just makes no sense. So, yeah, John, I would make it a goal. Live on $4,000 a month. It's plenty with your rent, lights, cell phone insurance, and throw $6,000 this month at the debt, and the next month the same. You're completely debt-free. Get an emergency fund, and I would work on John. There's a lot of, you said she wants a new car. It's like, no, she doesn't want to. I want, there's a lot of ego in all of this. I would do some work on John if I were you, John. I would. I'd get to the bottom of what some of this, that you're grasping at. You're grasping at a reality that's not there, and it's so interesting to hear you talk about it, because I don't get it. I'm at a loss. I am at a loss.
0: Yeah.
2: And I think our audience is too. Everyone just can't. We all just kept looking at each other. Like, yeah. I don't get it. I don't know.
0: Well, it's.
2: And bankruptcy is the most extreme. I think that's it too. Bankruptcy is the most extreme. I think if he called and was like, I don't know, I'm thinking about doing debt collections and letting it go, you know, letting it go to be bad debt and be sold and try to negotiate it. Like, even that, I'm like, okay, that's not a smart thing. But bankruptcy, I'm like, that's just the most, one of the most extreme things that you can do to yourself financially.
0: But somebody on TikTok told him that in 2 years he can get a house if he has no debt starting today. And the best way to get rid of the debt is bankruptcy.
2: Yeah.
0: And all of that, of course, was TikTok law, which isn't real law, and isn't how bankruptcy really works. There's a means test.
2: You are very empathetic.
0: When you go in, I'm not. I'm just trying to make sure he hears me. That's all.
2: John, we are for you.
0: We want you to win.
2: Yeah, I don't want that to be shameful.
0: We're just confused by

0: Hey, George Camel here. 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
9: 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According to the Children's Hospital Research Institute, manipulating a handheld device while driving decreases your driving attention by as much as 37%. Helps stop distracted driving. 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
4: Central Illinois weather.
5: Showers and thunderstorms are likely Sunday afternoon with a high near 81. Winds will shift from east to south, gusting up to 26 miles per hour. Overnight, rain continues with a low around 65. Monday will be mostly cloudy with a high near 75. Currently 69 degrees in Effingham.
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5: 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Soaker Joe Show co-host Joe here, your All-Star host for the day. Always a blast to be in with you all, and I'm just getting distracted here because I have the letter R where it shouldn't be on my guest list for today. 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I don't have that kind of fun money going around here. 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Anyway, we also have AlanNathan.com, though, which has articles, op-eds, and columns by the late Alan Nathan, as well as a link to the Android app, and article, and also podcasts for the Alan Nathan Show, all there at AlanNathan.com. And great material to read up on how the late Alan Nathan thought, and what we mean by 1998-style centrism. And we also want to thank the Salem Radio Network for distributing this show, which can be found on social media. Facebook at Main Street Radio Network, X at Main Street Radio, and X at Alan Nathan. And on those aforementioned social media outlets, you'll find the pre-written topics of the day in the late Alan Nathan's tradition. I'll read them out loud to you now. Democrats who don't believe in borders open Obama Library with land acknowledgement to the long-gone tribes that once fought over it, and not to the current black residents Obama stole it from. Also, James O'Keefe outs prominent New Jersey Democrats as Antifa terrorists. In the next segment, I'm going to get with our guest, going to get into the Obama Library. I just thought it was funny how they started with this land acknowledgement. Oh, this tribe, that tribe, like three different tribes, which means they must have had some kind of conflict over it, because Native American tribes generally did not live entirely peacefully, especially if they were conflicting over the same piece of land. But also, you have the fact that they stole this land from the black residents there in order to do this. A lot of exercising of eminent domain, buyouts. They took over the damn public park. It's like this inner city urban area, low-income black families. This is the only park that they had access to. Remember, these are the same Democrats who say that these low-income folks can't even get to the DMV to vote. They can't leave their food deserts to go somewhere else. It's just too far away. They can't cannot travel outside of a mile from their house, and that's why we need such great public transit systems. Yet here they are, destroying the only public park available to them, just to build Obama's massive monument to his ego, which is absolutely ugly, just like the man himself. So that was not acknowledged. And then, icing on the cake, they stiffed the black-owned businesses that built the place for $470 million. But then again, Obama probably told them, you didn't build that, someone else did, therefore the contract's null and void. Because Obama is famous for saying that, criticizing anyone who built a small business, anyone who built a fortune for themselves, anyone who built a life for themselves, saying, you didn't build that, someone else did. Obama's words on that, on the matter of entrepreneurialism in this country. And yet, darn, I should have had that quote included in the clip. That would have been great, because that quote really cuts at the heart of what Obama really feels about America and the spirit of the country. And also, maybe I don't know if I have a quote from his Reverend Jeremiah Wright saying, not God bless America, but God, you know, America. So, I would have had to bleep that out if I had the clip, too. You know, I assembled a clip that we'll play it at the opening of the next segment, relevant to Obama, because he came out on MS Now saying, oh, I've always been down the middle of the road on America. I've criticized where it was bad. I've talked about where it was good. No, he spent his entire career talking about how terrible and racist this country is. He's not middle of the road like he makes himself. Now, well, to be fair, to the MS Now crowd that he was speaking to, he probably comes off as middle of the road these days, which is mostly because of how radical Democrats have become over the years. And I mean, I have a clip about that, too. I've got the clip of, I might as well just ask our producer to play it if I can find it real quick, because we got time. Boy, I did not expect to get this far into the weeds on Obama, but just setting up for the next segment. But let's see, where is that clip at? Because I didn't expect to play it, so I didn't expect to have it up. Here we go, clip number 10. I'm going to ask our producer to play clip number 10, showing just how far we have strayed from the Obama of 2006, just how unmoderate Democrats are compared to that. Clip number 10.
0: There's no denying that many blacks share the same anxieties as many whites about the wave of illegal immigration flooding our southern border. The number of immigrants added to the labor force every year is of a magnitude not seen in this country for over a century. This huge influx of mostly low-skill workers threatens to depress further the wages of blue-collar Americans and puts strains on an already overburdened safety net.
6: The fact is that his big kill on the black people is the millions of people that he's allowed to come in through the border. They're taking black jobs now, and they're taking Hispanic jobs.
7: We finally beat Medicare. Was right, he did beat Medicare. He beat it to death, and he's destroying Medicare because all of these people are coming in. They're putting them on Medicare. They're putting them on Social Security. They're going to destroy Social Security. This man is going to single-handedly destroy Social Security. These millions and millions of people coming in, they're trying to put them on Social Security. He will wipe out Social Security. He will wipe out Medicare.
5: Yep, so you have the clip from 2006, Obama in his Grammy-winning narration of his biography, Audacity of Hope, talking about how bringing in a lot of illegal immigrants is going to suppress wages, strain social safety nets. And then you have Trump at the 2024 presidential debate making those precise same points, and he's called a racist for it. That's how far the Democrat Party has drifted. So, like I said, if Obama's out there on MS Now, you know, saying he's middle of the road compared to the modern Democrats, perhaps he is, because as radical as that separation is between 2006 and 2024, you know, we're even farther along the line 2 years after with, you know, Democrats going so bananas that they elect a literal Nazi because they think anything is better than a moderate who, like Susan Collins, who actually would probably have been what Obama was back in 2006. You know, so they are really just, Democrats just went absolutely wacky. And here they are lining up, you know, they're bowing out of any sort of America 250 thing the White House is organizing. They want to get far away from that, but leftists, oh, they are all over trying to get in on Obama opening his presidential library. Even though, again, I don't know what they expect from him exactly. You know, do they think Obama still has influence and money? Do they think he's going to get away with stiffing black contractors to the tune of $470 million? Is that what they expect? And that the celebrities will get some of that, or they'll get some influence when Obama comes back to prominence in 2028 after his successor and he comes in serving a fourth term? Because remember, the Biden administration was basically Obama's third term. And you know, I kind of made that joke to myself when I'm looking at him in that MSNL interview. I keep mentioning that we're going to play at the opening of the next segment where, you know, Obama's gray as hell. He's only been out of office 10 years, and he is exceptionally gray. He looks like he's aged 50 years since he first came into office back in 2008, rather than aging 16 years. But I figure that he must have aged so much because he was serving a third term, and, you know, that really, really muddles things for you, really stresses you out, doesn't it? Especially when you have Joe Biden there. Oh, poor Joe Biden. Did y'all hear what he did at the Obama White House, Obama Library opening ceremony? I'm just calling up the link here because, again, I did not expect to get into all this, so I didn't have the link up. So he actually shouts out, "Where's my granddaughter?" Now, this is the man that they wanted him, that they wanted to be running the country right now, initially. 2 years ago, they wanted him to be running the country. 2 years to the day, they still wanted him to be running the country. But here he is now, standing at the ceremony shouting, "Where's my granddaughter?" after his wife leaves him alone on the stage at the opening of the Obama Ego Project in Chicago. And of course, you have Hillary Clinton there, who was, dressed in a freaking parka for June weather. And got to assume there might be some kind of health problem going on there. I mean, I know Chicago's a little bit north of me, but I'm pretty sure it gets warm there during the summers like it does everywhere else. So, the Democrats are really in a sorry state as far as the people that they had running the party. So perhaps it's no wonder the socialists are making gains, like how they have a socialist candidate who won the mayor's race pretty much in Washington, D.C. Yes, that was only the Democrat primary, but come on, that is the race right there. That's where the race actually is going to be. You think Democrats are going to suddenly elect a Republican in Washington, D.C.? Absolutely not. So perhaps the enfeeblement of the folks who have been bilking the party for all these years, perhaps that is why the socialists are rising now, and that is a danger to the rest of the country. More Al Nathan Show after this break.
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0: this world. A world where cruise ships throw away more food in a day than most residents of Port-au-Prince see in a year. Where white folks' greed runs a world in need. Apartheid in one hemisphere. Apathy in another hemisphere.
1: This isn't going to be solved overnight. 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It's deeply rooted in our history.
2: On the right, and you see this in the Trump administration, this idea that any suggestion or criticism that America was anything other than perfect is unpatriotic.
3: It's a suggestion that you hate your country.
2: It is a suggestion that you hate your country. Now, the flip side is, among progressives, sometimes there is this sense of, well, the only true narrative of America is this one of oppression and and exclusion. And I reject both those views. I think it's complicated.
4: Welcome back to the Al Nathan Show. Everybody, Silker Joe Show, co-host Joe here, and that's the interview I've been alluding to all throughout the last segment, framed by clips of Obama being rather clear which side he actually stands on, and that he doesn't really think that America's history is complicated at all. And the media, certainly their view of Obama, is just as uncomplicated as his view of America is. They have been salivating over him his entire career. We're joining us now to talk about this. We have Joseph Vasquez, Associate Editor of the Media Research Center's Free Speech America and NMRC Business, old friend of the show. Welcome back, Joseph Vasquez. How are you today?
5: Thank you so much for having me, my friend. Good to be here.
4: Yeah, glad to have you. So, Obama, he opened his presidential library. I mean, first of all, has the media even been covering that there's $470 million in unpaid contracts to black-owned businesses? Yeah, if this was the Trump library and they had all those that much money unpaid to black businesses, there'd be screaming racism from the rooftops.
5: Oh, no. What's crazy is that, you know, the Illinois taxpayers have to spend over $120 million on the public reconfiguration of infrastructure surrounding that center. It just looks like a rectangle, for crying out loud. Just like some abstract shape. Thing is an eyesore. Locals call it a monstrosity. But, of course, the media salivate all over Obama anytime that they can get. They've been doing this since 2006. You know, when Senator Barack Obama was running for president, you had Terry Moran going out there. And you could see it in the crowds, the thrill, the hope, how they searched for him. Is he the one? So the fact that this eyesore managed to make its way into into Illinois taxpayers' pockets, and yet, you know, of course, the media is going to do whatever they can to make it seem like it's the best thing since chocolate ice cream. This is what they do.
4: Mm-hmm. Yeah, and also another aspect complicating it too is all the local blacks who, you know, use that park, who live in that community, who will now have to deal with, you know, not just the fact that their only public space was seized by eminent domain, so now you have impoverished blacks who have less access to any kind of nature, but which would be considered racist if a Republican did it. But also, you know, as you said, they got to tweak the infrastructure in that area. Wasn't Pete Buttigieg, the Secretary of Transportation under Biden, looking at the ways that racism had ruined black communities in the way of infrastructure redoing that, and, you know, putting highways over black neighborhoods, that kind of thing? But now they're doing exactly that for Obama's library.
5: Wow, leftist politician is inconsistent with policy. Color me shocked. but that's what they do. I mean, the left, you know, they say one thing on a sunny day, they say another thing on a cloudy day. Consistency is about it. And the left make very strange bedfellows. And that goes to the policymakers, whether it be Pete Buttigieg or whether it be the Biden administration or whether it be the media that pretty much make it seem like the Obama administration could do no wrong. Anyone that's in the Biden administration, they could do no wrong. But, you know, so that's why, you know, who's the one that ends up paying for it? The taxpayers. The taxpayers are the ones that have to make room for this eyesore to now stand, to be standing up in their state. It's the whole thing is a travesty.
4: Mm-hmm. And coming back to the progressives changing their minds all the time, depending on what will win them the argument in the moment. And, you know, that clip, I noted in the last segment previewing all this, that clip of Obama that I played, where he's saying how he's moderate when it comes to American history, you know, that's airing on MS Now. And I'm thinking, you know, maybe that is moderate compared to the MS Now audience, how radical they've become these days.
5: Oh, of course. I mean, like, it's, they go gone so far left that even if you have an HBO comedian like Bill Maher saying, you guys are nuts. I'm like, did we ever think we would see the day where Bill Maher will be calling the left nuts? I mean, we could never predict it, but I mean, this is where we are, because even the left has gone very extreme, but this is what they do. They continue to change their politics as time goes on, and it always goes more extreme. I want to read something just to elevate, you know, what the Chicago residents think about this, about this center. It was actually reported by Fox News. This is what a local resident was saying. He said he called it, quote, a monstrosity. It's over budget. It's taking way too long to finish. And it's going to drive up prices and bring headaches and problems for everyone who lives here. Oh, I mean, so that's not a problem? I mean, that's not a problem, the fact that residents are seeing this center this way? I mean, but of course, you know, this is what the media and what leftists do. They don't care about the locals. They don't care about the grassroots. I mean, as long as their agenda items get, you know, get across the finish line.
4: Yeah, I'm looking at a picture of this eyesore right now. I mean, it looks like something
5: terrible,
4: like brutalist architecture, some Soviet Union crap, or really, if they paint it black, they could at least pass it off as a tribute to Darth Vader's home on Mustafar, but, like, well, that's about it.
5: It's hilarious that you brought up Star Wars, because I'm like, if they just gave it a little bit, like an anti-gravitational device and make it float, people will think it's from Star Wars.
4: Right. Oh, I can see it, actually. Actually, I was about to make a very deep cut in Star Wars lore, but I don't think our general audience would get it. But anyway, so, yeah, the residents hate it. They weren't really consulted, though. The city just decided, hey, we're going to do this, and guess what? You guys are paying for it.
5: Isn't that hilarious, though, because Illinois is currently run by a billionaire?
4: Been in the past 10% money.
5: Distribution scheme I've been hearing so much about.
4: Yeah, how come he didn't pay his fair share in this? Maybe he could pay the $470 million owed to those black businesses.
5: Oh, gosh. It's a comedy act. The whole thing writes itself.
4: Right. And unfortunately, though, the media, given its salivating praise over the years, I mean, you over at Newsbusters have this post that I couldn't read through. It was by your colleague Jeffrey Dickens. Preview of Presidential Center opening, the worst of Obama adulation, came out on June 17th. And it's just quote after quote after quote of, man, I wish people spoke about me this way. I wish people spoke about Jesus this way.
5: I mean, it's, as I said, you know, according to the media, Obama can do no wrong. He was like a prophet descending down on America to bring hope and change to the world. I mean, I remember years ago when the Washington Post came out with this this free campaign ad for Obama, saying that praising his chiseled pectorals. That was an actual news item. They were salivating over his chiseled pectorals. But that's Obama is a media darling, and that's all he'll ever be to these people. So that's why he can get a presidential center that looks like something out of Star Wars, and who's paying for it? The taxpayer.
4: Mm-hmm. Yeah, and the poor black communities that they had their transportation secretary in the last administration complaining about having this exact kind of railroading happening to. But Joseph Vasquez, appreciate you being on the Al Nathan Show. And again, listeners, he's associate editor of the Media Research Center's Free Speech America, MRC Business. And, of course, we've been reading off this article by them at their newsbusters.org website. It's titled Preview of Presidential Center Opening, The Worst of Obama Adulation. We'll have more Al Nathan Show after this break.
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9: Steven.
6: Who said that?
9: Me, down here.
6: What are you, a yellow booger?
9: I'm a banana slug, Steven.
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4: Welcome back to the Al Nathan Carpenter, Vice Soaker Joe Show co-host Joe with y'all today. Always a blast to be in here. And talking about this second topic that I had for the show, spent the first half hour talking about Obama. I'm sure his ego loves that and his ears are burning. But we also have this other topic. James O'Keefe point outs prominent New Jersey Democrats as Antifa terrorists. So what happened here? Well, you remember the terrorists that are out front of Delaney Hall, you know, the ICE facility there in New Jersey, doing their protests, doing their rioting, attacking law enforcement, attacking ICE agents, attacking anything they disagree with physically, because after all, if words are violence, then physical violence is obviously the remedy when you feel your voice is not being heard. So who are these people, though? We're being told, well, first we were told by Joe Biden that Antifa is just an idea. Congressman Jerry Nadler of New York said Antifa is a myth, despite their organized nature. You know, when we had dispatch channels in Minneapolis where they coordinated sending members to counter ICE raids, signal chat groups, food was being delivered every hour to the Delaney camp. Then you have trucks of riot gear that appeared in Los Angeles last year. Somehow they all know to show up in black shirts. I saw them in 2020. I have pictures of them on my phone. Very uniform. Certainly not what you'd expect from a disorganized idea. A disorganized idea is what you saw on January 6th, not what you see in Antifa. Besides, to those who say Antifa is an ideology, not a terror group, well, isn't that just true of MAGA, which they've been targeted as terrorists and actually for pretty much ethnocide at this point, the way Democrats are going after them in the streets? So, who are these people, though, that popped up in New Jersey? Who are these Democrats? Well, you have Jim Keady, city council member, and also a congressional candidate for New Jersey's 4th District from 2018. Dr. Woo Jin Ko, OpenAI engineer, supporter of Antifa, radical who firebombed 10 New York Police Department vehicles. Belkacem Mofuk, an AI and automation expert at T-Mobile. Now look at this. An AI engineer, the people behind ChatGPT, one of their engineers is over here rioting, as well as one of T-Mobile, your cell phone company, is one of their AI and automation experts. In other words, the people who are in charge of the infrastructure that we rely on are out there at these protests trying to fight against the federal government. Then you have Zainab Tanvir, assistant professor at Rutgers University and also imaging director at their School of Arts and Sciences and the Human Genetics Institute of New Jersey. Wow. So someone who could conceivably be engineering the next Wuhan flu for the rest of us, the next COVID, conceivably that person is out there protesting right now. Wonder who they're going to release it on. We also have a D.T. Rao, Princeton doctoral candidate, Reverend Shannon Smythe, director of field education at Princeton Theological Seminary, which is a Presbyterian private school. And you have an ACLU board member and co-founder of the National Lawyers Guild, Chris Bellucci, who is involved in all this stuff, too. That's quite a roundup there. Seven names, and they're all pretty significant there. And you have, of course, the ACLU. They seem to like to represent these Antifa folks. Even though Antifa doesn't exist, you'll find that they have an ACLU lawyer, and you'll find that the ACLU does not recognize the civil liberties of Americans who were peacefully protesting outside the Capitol on January 6th. The moment the FBI, the moment the Department of Justice decided that everyone who was there, even in the legal protest zones, even in the areas that were pre-approved for protests, the moment they decided that, if the ACLU actually stood on principle, they would have gone after it, but they didn't. Instead, they go after they support Antifa rioters. You have a right to burn it down if it's in the name of capitalism, but oh, we stand for civil liberties. We have civil liberties in our name. God, I remember seeing last year this fund drive for ACLU saying, we support these amendments, the First Amendment. We support the Constitution. Your rights are under attack. Come to the ACLU. But when your rights are actually under attack, the ACLU is nowhere to be found. Instead, they will support the tyrants that want to strip you of your rights. You think these Antifa folks who are fighting the federal government right now, who are committing all these crimes, you think that they, if they had their druthers, if they were in power, you think that they would respect your civil liberties? Oh no, not at all. You know, these are the folks who are all in on censorship. These are the folks who think that freedom of speech is a myth, a suggestion. These are the people who want to rewrite the Constitution. Now, let's hear clip number 14 about what folks on the left think of free speech. Clip number 14, please.
10: The First Amendment is not absolute. It does not protect any single thing anyone says. And there are limits and that's important. And what this committee has been trying to do for the last year and a half is to chill the federal government from monitoring what is going on social media.
6: When you look at what Tucker Carlson and some of these other folks on Fox do, it is very, very clearly incitement of violence. Very clearly incitement of violence. I believe that when it comes to broadcast television like Fox News, these are subject to federal law, federal regulation in terms of what's allowed on air and what isn't.
18: My biggest concern is that your view has the First Amendment hamstringing the government in significant ways.
4: Mm-hmm. So Ketanji Brown Jackson, ACLU loves her. She's the Supreme Court Justice. You heard it the last thing saying that the First Amendment, it's her concern that people actually believe the First Amendment interrupts the government's ability to regulate what you say. And then the first voice you heard was Congressman Dan Goldman, Democrat out of New York, who's the one who called for Trump to be eliminated on MSNBC, which is ironic because, you know, the next clip was Ocasio-Cortez, fellow Democrat from New York, saying that, oh, Fox News is inciting people to violence, yet her fellow congressman from New York said Trump needs to be eliminated. How is that not incitement to violence? Indeed, it was followed within a few months by several assassination attempts. How is it not incitement to violence when it's very clear what calling for someone to be eliminated means? But nope, that's not incitement to violence. Instead, saying mean things about Democrats, that's what incites people to violence. And it should be regulated because, as I said, speech is violence. Speech is violence, therefore you should be able to fight it, and that's where the ACLU stands for. Stands for the same things that these Democrats believe. Nothing to do with free speech at all. Let's hear some more Democrats on free speech while I'm at it, because just I have a clip right here, and I rarely play it. Clip number 13. Clip 13 about this.
18: You shouldn't be banned from one platform and not others if you are providing misinformation out there.
19: There's no guarantee to free speech on misinformation or hate speech, and especially around our democracy.
18: There are Americans who are engaged in this kind of propaganda, and whether they should be civilly or even in some cases criminally charged is something that would be a better deterrent.
20: If people go to only one source and the source they go to is sick and has an agenda and they're putting out disinformation, our First Amendment stands as a major block. It's really hard to govern today.
21: This is a matter of corporate responsibility. Twitter should be held accountable and shut down that site. It is a matter of safety and corporate accountability.
4: Yep, safety and corporate accountability to shut down speech Democrats disagree with. And, of course, you don't have a First Amendment right. You have a First Amendment suggestion. And the ACLU supports that. And, again, these are the moderate voices in the Democrat Party. I mean, Biden Press Secretary Jen Psaki, Minnesota Governor Tim Walz, Hillary Clinton, John Kerry, Kamala Harris, these were the moderate ones who they thought would be electable nationwide. Imagine what the radical Antifa folks believe. Certainly a far worse version of this, and yet the ACLU is right there to protect them. And, again, who are these Antifa folks that we're seeing out there, right? This imaging director at Rutgers, at the New Jersey Genetics Project or whatever. I mean, come on. Really, we're supposed to believe that these institutions aren't producing terrible people, that there isn't some kind of brain rot going on in our colleges that's leading to these folks coming out this way. Dr. Woojin Koo, recent PhD graduate, OpenAI engineer. I remember going into computer science and being told, oh, it's not a partisan field. The people there aren't interested in politics. Yet here you have one of their OpenAI engineers out there rioting, a city council member out there rioting, an AI and automation expert for T-Mobile out there rioting, doctoral candidates out there. And, yes, even a reverend, Shannon Smythe, at a Presbyterian Theological Seminary. So all walks of life are out there in Antifa right now, and multiple races, but it's just a myth. It's not a widespread rot inside the Democrat Party. Oh, no, nothing like that at all. It's not. It's just a suggestion. It's just an idea. It doesn't exist. Don't believe your lying eyes. Don't believe all the rest we've had. And, you know, even still, if you point to the arrest, what will they say? Oh, well, it's just a minority. It's just a minority of people. They don't... not all of us actually believe that. Let's have clip number 7, just to put a fine point on it. Clip number 7 of Tulsi Gabbard, Director of National Intelligence, last year. Clip 7.
21: There was a Rutgers study that just came out a little over a month ago, Jesse, that asked respondents their view on these calls to assassinate President Trump. And over 55% of respondents felt that murdering President Trump would be, quote unquote, somewhat justified. This study also pointed out that there is a, quote unquote, assassination culture that is starting to take over the views of what they call the extreme left.
4: Funny she would say it was a Rutgers study, given the Rutgers professor who was present at the Antifa. Right. So anyway, folks, we got more Al and Nathan show coming up after this break, so stick with us.
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4: Everybody, Silker Joe Show Co-Bos Joe with you all today. Appreciate you all sticking around for this hour of the program. We are joined now by an old friend of the show to talk about today. After all, we can't let Juneteenth go by without mentioning it, so we are joined by Melanie Collette. She is host of Money Talk with Melanie. She is a policy analyst with Committee for Constructive Tomorrow and was a vice chairwoman with the National Federation of Republican Women. Melanie Collette, always happy on the show. How are you today?
8: Hi, how are you? Thanks for having me.
4: I'm glad to have you. Doing well over here. So, I understand it's like it was the day where slavery was ended in the Confederacy, but I think a more significant date would have really been December 6th. That's when the 13th Amendment passed, which abolished slavery in the U.S. There were still slaves up until that very day. So, but what's your take on it?
8: So, and I totally get that take, too. I don't know if people are aware that Juneteenth represents when the people of the slaves of Galveston, Texas, were told 2 years later, after the abolishment of slavery, that they were told that they were free. They were not aware that they were free. So that's, like, why it's viewed as more of the official day, because it took 2 years for word to get to them, and they were still enslaved. And I don't really look at it as a situation. I think that that conservatives, believe it or not, have allowed the woke left to commandeer the message of Juneteenth, when, you know, it was Republicans that were responsible for making sure that that message got out, for making sure that those slaves were aware that they were free as well. And I think from a broader perspective, it shows how when, you know, we say that America is always striving to become a more perfect union, that we meant that. And so to me, that is something to be celebrated, not something to be, not an opportunity to do that, like, group blame and shame that the left likes to do. It's also disappointing when I try to talk to other conservatives about it, that they kind of only look at it from the woke left perspective, which is the opposite of what we should be doing as conservatives, in my opinion.
4: Yeah, I was just kind of just thought, you know, maybe it'd be a state holiday for Texas. But then I've also been a little, you know, I love conspiracy theories, so I've been conspiratorial in my assessment of it, that perhaps it was done because it was a date that was nicely opposed with the 4th of July. But also, if they had gone with December 6th, well, one of the last states to have slaves was Delaware, and at the time Juneteenth became a national holiday, Biden from Delaware was president.
8: Right? Hey, listen, and that is, conspiracy theories are only conspiracy theories until they're not, right? So, you know, that is one of the, and listen, that might have been a better way to go. I think there are some Texans that might agree with you, like, how dare you commandeer our holiday? I'm with you on that. And I believe it was President Trump who actually was the one who made it a national holiday, because he was, you know, kind of lobbying to do so by different organizations. And I do not believe that they were left, organizations on the left, that were asking for him to do that. There were opportunities for other presidents to do it, but he was the one who did it. So, I think that, you know, kind of feeding into the left definition of what Juneteenth is, like, the narrative that, see how horrible America is they waited, it was 2 years before these people knew they were enslaved, as opposed to, look how great America is. It took 2 years, but we made sure that it got to them. And, you know, it's our responsibility to continue to talk about how great the United States is as a country, because we want everybody to be free, to be equal, to have the opportunity to prosper in a great nation.
4: And that being, it can be elevated like Thanksgiving was. That started out as a regional holiday for the Northeast, and then at the insistence of several people, at least one woman I know of, because I cooked one of her recipes, but I forgot her name, but it became a national holiday, and it was done, and one of the things she was suggesting that we do it in honor of was the Civil War, because she said we need something to unite this country around. We need a narrative to unite this country around. So as the way your framing of Juneteenth would allow for that to be yet another unifying holiday.
8: Yes, and you know, I have the same, quite honestly, I have the same beef with Black History Month. How, you know, listen, nobody's more conservative than me. I have a lot of conservative friends that have been in the movement for a long time. But I know some that don't particularly like Black History Month, and it's a shame, because to me, it's low-hanging fruit for the left. To me, you know, I think Black history is American history, but I don't think there's anything wrong with celebrating Black History Month. If you want to celebrate Black History Month, I don't think that makes you rogue or on the left. There's all kinds of history months for all kinds of, you know, races and nationalities, Irish, American history, Italian, like we all have them. Is Black History Month one of the most prominent? Sure. Right, one of the most talked about, but they all exist. Like Black History is not the only one that exists. And the reason why it's not more specific is because a lot of Black Americans don't know the specifics of what country they came from out of Africa. So it's kind of impossible for Black people to do that in America. Yeah, and a lot of people don't think about that. So, like, you know, kind of don't have really a choice in that matter. And again, I don't look at that as, oh, that's an opportunity. That's why black people don't know like where they came from, as far as like what specific country in Africa they came from. America's terrible. No, look how great America is. That's how I see it. Look how great America is, that we can celebrate our heritage, celebrate what we do know, and it can be a unifying force. And by the way, I'm 17% Irish. St. Patty's Day, I'm wearing my green. So, and I'm a Black woman. So, you know, I think these things can be unifying, and that we can, you know, be more open and learn about each other rather than demonizing each other in general.
4: Yeah, about my only beef really with African American History Month is that, Martin Luther King Day is in January. Why is it the next month? Why isn't it January? Maybe that's because April Autism Aware Month is my month. I don't know. But
8: Maybe so. To be honest, I've had that same beef. I'm with you on that one.
4: Okay. Yeah, because sure, but at least there should be some famous African American who has a birthday in February that we're just not getting to prominence the same way Dr. King did. But maybe we can just at least rally the month around that to satisfy ourselves on that. But Melanie Cole, I appreciate you being on the show. Let's just find more of your work.
8: Thank you for having me. You can find much of my work on CFAC's website at CFAC.org, CFAC.org.
4: All right. Well, thank you for being on. And listeners, thank you all for tuning in to this hour of the Alan Nathan Show. 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
9: News this hour from Town Hall. I'm Ron Taylor. U.S. and Iranian officials say they will be in Switzerland for talks.
18: Iran says it closed the Strait of Hormuz because of Israel's continued attacks in Lebanon, where the death toll in that war now surpasses 4,000 people. Iran also warns that while Iran's negotiators are going to Switzerland for talks with the United States on their interim agreement, not much will likely happen if that fighting does

0: behind the wheel, set up hands-free messaging, and it's not just your phone. Snacks, playlist shuffling, mirror checks, all that can fade. Drop it and drive. It's not a game.
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3: The initial reaction, the preliminary U.S.-Iran agreement is overwhelmingly popular. 56% approve, 13% disapprove. So that's 4x the number, and then some, more than 4x approve over disapprove. And we're just getting started here. So let's see if this thing can cook. And just note all the panickings, all the people acting like America has been disgraced and embarrassed. This has all been entirely consistent with Donald Trump's foreign policy for really decades, but certainly the last 10 years. He was never a regime change guy. He was never a boots on the ground guy. He was always a bomb the bad guys quickly and leave guy and try to broker new deals so that new countries can come into the fold economically on a global scale. This is it. I have to say this every show, and I will continue to say it every show until the message becomes crystal to everyone. I will give you an update on the piece right now, and being that it is the Middle East, peace in the Middle East over the last couple of days has looked like light war. That's basically what it is. The president summed this up earlier during this process, that the cycle tends to involve just a certain amount of skirmishes all the time. There's almost never a pure peace. And that's what we've got in the first couple of days. Iran is, of course, state sponsors of the Hezbollah terrorist group that is a huge part of the fabric of Lebanon. And there's back and forth between Israel and Lebanon. Lebanon initially killed 4 Israelis during the ceasefire, and Israel responded, as they often do, with way more force than Hezbollah did. They launched 80 missiles into Lebanon, killing more Lebanese or more Hezbollah members as well, but also civilians always get caught up in this because of Hezbollah always strategically putting terror assets in civilian areas. Israel said they want to empty the villages, which I don't love that rhetoric from Israel, which has been pretty consistent over the last 4 months. Israel has never missed a chance to use unhelpful rhetoric. Sorry, I say this, and I always note the caveat, deeply pro-Israel person, always seemed like they're getting the wrong rhetoric going on. So this is typical. It's not good. And it's why Trump is mad at Israel, is because Trump is calling on people to not be typical, to do something different, to try to do something that could maybe broker a broader peace. But breaking news, as of this morning, there is now a ceasefire in effect in southern Lebanon after weeks of violence that's been escalating and 4 Israeli soldiers being killed overnight, and Israel, of course, launching retaliatory attacks that dwarf the initial attacks. So all of that makes sense. It's all how it is. And again, watch your panickings. Keep an eye on the panickings. The people who are freaking out on Israel, dead wrong. And the people who are acting like this is not a peace, dead wrong. All of this is stuff that gets worked out. And this always happens every single time. Whenever there's a peace announced, there's always 48 hours of people frantically bombing people and then saying, okay, we'll back off now. So this always happens. And what's noteworthy here is the agreement was reportedly brokered by Qatar, or as it is pronounced in D.C., Gutter. And it's amazing because another one of those countries that is largely a U.S. ally now, that at the beginning of Trump's first term, we would have seen as probably an enemy, adversary, and now is being very helpful, trying to broker peace in a region that has been fraught with war for as long as I've been alive and then some. So President Trump in the White House, according to Fox, sending a message to Israel warning the country needs to moderate its response to Lebanon. It's been crystal clear that this has been consistently the message from President Trump. Israel has not taken the message yet, but it does seem like as of this morning, there is hope that we're going to move forward in a productive way in that light. And so, of course, the world is very happy about all this stuff. And people are seeing it, particularly people with money on the line. The Dow continues to tick up. S&P continues to tick up. NASDAQ continues to tick up. Oil, $77 a barrel. Brent's at $80 a barrel. This is all good stuff. And people are just feeling the pinch. People are really feeling the heat of the economy and the fact that the energy sector is just too expensive. And now there's all these reports coming out that with the latest AI wave, that there is a huge crisis in terms of memory, computer memory, and memory crisis. That means that Apple is now going to be raising all of the price of their products, which affects a lot of people, one of the biggest companies on Earth, and one of the companies on Earth that generates the most revenue. So a lot of the most commerce on Earth done through Apple. All this stuff Trump is keenly aware of this, and he knows that given Iran's nature, we're probably going to be looking at several months before the dust settles on this thing. And so a lot of people are now in a spot where they could look like they got this wrong, and just pay attention to people who are way out on a limb and were extremely negative, because there are a lot of dynamics here that cause alignments and allies to go at each other. One of the things that I've been tracking, everyone's tracking this online, it's one of the hottest stories of the day, Giorgia Meloni, the Italian prime minister, who we all love at Breitbart, has been not helpful in this regard. And so, oh, good. Yeah, I'm looking at this. I'm looking at this now. This is a lead story at another major website. And the one of Trump's closest allies in Europe for a long time, and was not helpful allowing us to use Italian bases during the Iranian conflict over the last 4 months. Trump sees this as a betrayal. If any of you understand President Trump, you will understand. You know that he regards betrayals, the disloyal, as worse than the enemy. He likes clarity. He doesn't like get stabbed in the back. If you're going to stab him in the front. So he doesn't like people who were formerly his allies. I'll tell you, I can guarantee you that if there's ever negative coverage of Trump and Breitbart, and there is from time to time, a lot less this term than the first term. The first term was quite a bit. Even though overall I think his first administration was successful, there's a lot more, I had a lot more problems with it than this current one. But when we put up something negative, I always hear about it. Always. Always hear about it from someone. And part of it is because we're seen as largely in the tent. And so if you see someone who's in the tent betray you, he really does not take kindly to that. So what he said about Giorgia Meloni is that she was begging him for a photograph with him at the G7. And sounds just like trash talk from him. And Trump also said he felt sorry for her. And she fired back saying that Trump's statements are fabricated, and she's appalled. And I don't know why the President of the United States behaves this way towards his allies. See, that's the key here, is that you're his ally, but you wouldn't let him use the bases. And you're making a spectacle, because what ends up happening, the media loves to drive wedges. And Trump knows the media better than anyone. Recall, he was the biggest TV star on earth before he became president. You guys might remember that. So what happens is that if Breitbart puts up something negative about Trump, then the media sees, oh, let's drive a wedge between parts of Trump's coalition. Giorgia Meloni, his top ally in Europe, if she's not helping him with the bases, then let's use that to drive a wedge. And that actually does more harm to the movement than if the Washington Post or New York Times or MS Now says something more negative about Trump, because they always do that. CNN's always negative about Trump. So it's one of these things where, you know, Spain is always negative about Trump. They never say anything nice about Trump. So it's not newsworthy. That is the proverbial dog bites man. Not newsworthy. But when Meloni is negative on Trump, that's man bites dog. That's interesting. And the media uses that. Trump's keenly aware of this. But Meloni insisting that she Italy and I never beg. She's taking the bait. She's taking the bait, and she's being hysterical about this, and hopefully they all make up, and they probably will. So I think that is probably where this is going. But overall, Trump still getting the W so far, and more great news if Israel and Lebanon, this peace is real that we got announced this morning. It even enhances a deal that's already popular and could conceivably get better. It's the Middle East. We will be cautious. We're not weighing in 100% yet, but things are looking promising. More on all this when we return on Alex Marlow Show.
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19: 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I said, how bad is it? 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
3: Celebration festivities. I want to get this thing loaded up with some great vibes. And so I don't think that just because NBC and ABC and John Carl are obsessed with this thing, and they shouldn't be, and they should be on other stuff, they should be on their actual problems facing Americans. The whole goal was to make this place classier, so let's do it. It's the Trump's a builder, and let's get this done. I don't know who's responsible. I'm not naming names, not calling anyone out in particular, because a lot of people are saying, oh, well, we shouldn't care. We should care. We should care. And if Obama was president, if Biden was president, we would say this is a problem. We need to fix it. So I hope they sort it out. And yes, we can walk and chew gum at the same time. We can police fraud, and we can win wars, and also have a nice area where our national monuments are, National Mall. Okay, that's my take. So it's a feel free to do with that what you will. All right, back to some fun stuff. So the Barack Obama library opening has been nonstop fun. All of you are going to get sent this video over the next day or two of Joe Biden wandering around on the stage, seeming lost. I don't need to play it. There's no audio component, so it's unjustifiable for a show that, yes, we were on TV, we were on YouTube, Rum Rumble, but largely a radio show. No justification for that. But I will play some clips of some of the speeches and some of the celebrities who were there. And none is more entertaining than this from Tom Hanks being asked by MS Now a question. Let's play this one. This is 11.
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22: We're live on MS
21: Now. All right, add a zero to it if you need it.
22: I would say millions now that you're on our air.
21: All right.
3: So he's blocking MS Now. He says, what can I do for the 800 people who are watching MS Now? Okay, maybe I can add a zero to it. Everyone, you know how good we have it right now that we got Woody from Toy Story. Toy Story 5 is coming out this weekend. I'm going to go see it. You know why I'm going to go see it? The whole premise is that the analog toys are fighting with the digital toys. It's one of the best previews that I've ever seen, and I'm going to see it. I'm going to check it out. So, look, I know that I don't like patronizing evil Disney, but it sounds good. So, and I got a bunch of kids, and I get a lot of Saturday afternoons wandering around looking for stuff to do. So, I don't know if I'll see it this weekend, but I will report back if it's any good. But Tom Hanks is a lifelong card-carrying Democrat who is just mocking MS Now. Having no viewers, they have no clout, they have no say, they're completely irrelevant other than for providing cuts like that for us to make fun of them. I also really enjoy that reporter, Jacob Shobrov, who is also a Harvard Westlake alumnus and same high school that I went to, famed one of the top schools in the country, and one of their more beloved sons because he is radical left-wing politics and is one of the guys who rode hard for open borders. This is one of the biggest open borders advocates in American public life, and it's just great to see him mocked by Tom Hanks. I wasn't expecting that, and that is a clip that will live in infamy, and I love it. All right, David Letterman also was there, and he had a couple of choice cuts that were being passed around. Let's play 14, guys.
23: There was a lot of presidents up there, but one was missing. But was he missed?
24: I don't even want to get started here because that taints the spirit of the afternoon.
23: Well, you know what? Touche. I appreciate you.
3: So he says that it taints the spirit of the afternoon to trash Trump. Things are changing. People are getting it. Letterman, another guy, radical left-winger, and he still is just, I don't really want to trash Trump because he's talking about Trump was not at the ceremony. And a lot of people are misinterpreting this, saying that it would have tainted it if Trump was there. No, it taints it to make it political when the politics is not helping the left. Making everything political is not helping them. And this is what MS Now can help with doing. And there's Shobrov again, smiling, and he's got great flow, and he's got the cool guy glasses. But he's still getting dunked on again by left-wing celebrities who don't want to take the bait because they're aware it's not helping them. We'll be right back with more.
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14: After the Trayvon Martin hoax, where he was portrayed as him being murdered by a white in a racial hate crime, it was actually a Latin American individual, George Zimmerman, who was a white Latino, is the way the media tried to frame it, tried to cover their own behind. After they'd fought so much that Zimmerman had gashed in the back of his head, that Obama took advantage of that to try to divide the country politically. And then all the signature pieces of legislation, the Obamacare, was not passed without a single Republican vote. And the fact he was just constantly acting as though it was the Republicans who were unwilling to work with him, where he never moved an inch towards their direction to try to unify. Just such a divisive guy and a super boring rhetorician. I'll tell you, I've got a podcast coming out tomorrow with Emma Jo Morris where I play some of his cuts, some of his speeches with the opening of his library, and they're so boring I can't play them on live radio. I don't have enough time. I can do them on the podcast because I have an unlimited amount of time, but I can't. We've only got an hour here on the show. I'm not going to make you listen to Obama hem and haw. I will make you listen to one Michelle Obama cut, though. This is cut eight, please, guys.
15: Immigrants proving what it truly means to be a dreamer. These folks aren't Americans too. They are America. They are the beating heart of this country. They are us and we are them. And to ignore the simple truth, to refuse to respect the contributions and experiences of people who aren't exactly like us, y'all, it puts us all at risk. Failing to see the humanity in all people puts us all on a slippery slope.
14: So many strawmans in this, that just because we don't want illegal immigration invaders coming into our country and being treated as if they're not just only Americans, but the best Americans, which is what the Obama wing of American politics has done, it's harming the country immeasurably. We can't afford it. We can't afford the schools. We can't afford the health care. We can't afford all the crimes taking place. And Trump was just talking about how Mexico has been completely overtaken by the cartels. Why do we want invaders to come into our country nonstop, unchecked? So if you guys think woke is dead, no. It is latent, it's dormant, it's coming there. LA City Council took a major step towards letting non-citizens vote. So they're trying to get non-citizens to vote in LA, a city that was ruined by illegal immigration, the original sin of LA and California. Illegal immigration ruined the schools, ruined the healthcare, made the school unaffordable, made it so that the left kept collecting an untoward amount of taxes, driving normal families out, letting the killers and the junkies take over the parks instead of the families. all of it started with illegal immigration, and now they want to make illegal immigration, illegal aliens able to vote. Why? Because they don't believe in citizenship. They just believe in enshrining their own power. It is a clear divide in this country. There's nothing clearer. And the fact of the matter is that she would give this speech when we learned that there was a massive plot on the UFC event at the White House by a dreamer, one of Barack Obama's dreamers. One of the best Americans around, an illegal alien who came here from Mexico, part of the Dream Act. That was the guy who was the ringleader plotting to blow up the UFC event with a huge multi-level terror plan. And she's out there touting the dreamers and lecturing the rest of us. The sanctimoniousness of the Obamas. Good. I hope they keep giving me content. That's why I love the new Obama library. I can't get enough of it. The UFC event continues to bait all of the suckers and losers out. All of the unfun people who have lost any joy in their lives. Here's a Boston College history professor talking about what the UFC fight was like over the weekend. Skip cut 16, please, guys.
13: What you are watching Trump do right now is deliberately tear that apart. And he is doing so on the same cultural argument, of course, that people used to back the first Gilded Age. That is, these culture wars that turn white Americans against marginalized people of color.
16: Right.
13: That's the bottom line there. So, I mean, it's not really a stretch to say that the same impulse that created the UFC fight on the White House lawn is the impulse that really pushed lynching in the late 19th century.
14: So that's a woman named Heather Cox Richardson, who has a huge following online, one of the most popular historical writers, clearly for someone on the far left, who just very declaratively and as if she knows the truth says that anyone who wants to watch combat sports at the White House, this is the same culture that got us lynching. Of course, this cheapens lynching. It makes it so that anyone who was lynched, like, wait a minute, are we sure it's the same as guys doing prize fights? Like, that's the same? Like, what if your family has in their history someone who was lynched? Or someone who was involved in a lynching, it was a real thing that happened, not as often as the left would like to think it happened in their effort to try to pretend like we have a horrific country. But overall, it did happen, and doesn't it cheapen it to suggest that it's the same mentality when there's a lot of people, whites and blacks, fighting each other while whites and blacks watch, and people have a great time doing it? That's the same as lynching? And what's interesting in that clip, if you're watching the footage, that was on Abilio Jim Acosta's podcast, formerly of CNN. And he's sitting there with his horn-rimmed glasses on, smiling and laughing along, as if it's some sort of a brilliant point, and it's really fun to make this point. Not only is there no pushback, that's absurd, and in fact, it really does cheapen anyone who has a legacy that goes back to lynching. Like, it kind of cheapens their whole family struggle here to act like this is the same mentality. And who are you, white lady, to tell us that? No, Billy O'Jim just sits there and just goes, genius. Yeah, you're incredible. It is just the bubble nature of this stuff. It's really, it means we just have to keep winning. We have to keep winning because if we ever lose again, these are the people being charged, the people who want illegal aliens voting in L.A., and the people who think that lynching is the same as a combat sport at the White House. You almost don't even want to spend the time debunking the arguments because any sane person knows how insane it sounds. All right, let's go back to having some more fun. The Knicks owner, James Dolan, he was throwing shade at Zohrah Mamdani. I don't know James Dolan's politics. I'm trying to look into it. It seems pretty neutral. I don't think he's like a political guy. But Mamdani gave a viral speech at the Knicks parade over the weekend. And he was doing all of his name-dropping, and he's got rhetorical gifts, he does. And I like boosting Mamdani because, first of all, he is an actual communist. I think he's an Islamist. I think he's pro-importing the third world to replace Americans, which I think is useful to see that experiment take place. And also, he'll never be president because he was born in Uganda. And recall, J-Lo herself, Jennifer Lopez, Jenny from the Block, she said herself that you have to be born in New York to be a New Yorker. So thus, Mamdani is not a real New Yorker. Donald Trump, on the other hand, born in Queens, is a New Yorker. So important to note that. We repeat that now and again on the show. But James Dolan, the Knicks owner, watched Mamdani give the speech where he's name-dropping all these Knicks who were in their prime while Mamdani was living in Uganda, presumably. And then now, Dolan comes up and he actually says that I don't need your vote. I don't need to quote you because if you're a real Knicks fan, you already know it. Obviously throwing shade at the 10 minutes of name dropping that Mamdani was doing during his speech, which is, it looks like a good speech if you're giving it in speech and debate class, but there is something that just reeks of calculatedness, inauthenticity, and just a throwback to politicians that woo over, I think, simple-minded and midwit level intellects. But it's really cool because this Knicks news cycle, I had a feeling it was going to work out this way. It has just looked so good for normal people. It's the trying to get people to politicize this team has just totally backfired. We learned that Jalen Brunson, like, prefers the taxes in Texas to New York. We learned that the owner of the Knicks doesn't like Mamdani trying to take credit for the team when so many people have really been truly with the Knicks for such a long time. When people try to act like it was inappropriate for Trump to show up at a game, then people were reminded that Trump had been going sitting courtside for decades and decades and is clearly a fan. And there's never been an instance, there's not one data point to suggest that those who try to co-opt this team with Taylor Swift brand activation, Democrat Party activist Taylor Swift, that it's actually been effective at all in terms of courting people. Because the left is not cool, and the right is cool. One of the players in the Knicks, Tyler Kolek, was stopped by police. And I have to tell you that Tyler Kolek is a Caucasian man, not one of the stars of the team. Not a household name, wasn't a name I was familiar with. But someone who's on the team, and he was stopped by cops because the cops thought he was a fan. And I will tell you that this level of racism is beyond belief in this country. To stop a white man who was on the basketball team simply because he's white, which is what it was, right? They got confused because he's a white guy because the NBA, I mean, largely black guys. So this was racism. Guys in the booth, am I out of line here? That they stopped the white guy for racist reasons. This is the equivalent of, you know, Mayor Bloomberg stopping Frisk, just stopping black guys. We all knew that was racist. Would he have been stopped if he was black? I don't think so. Thus, it is racist, and we need a deep investigation into this. Also, Tyler Kolek wearing a Knicks 1993 NBA World Championship shirt, which a lot of people are attributing that to a subtle shout-out to President Trump, who was mocked for, I guess, not knowing who the Knicks were when it was – what was the story exactly? It was that there was the it was Hochul. What did she say exactly? We'll look this up during the break. I'll come back to this. But this is where it was a subtle nod to Hochul implied that that Trump didn't know who were on the Knicks team in the championship year. She got the year wrong. I think that's what it was. I'll look this up during the break. But anyway, people are just nonstop making this fun. And I'll tell you what's not fun, though. Canada World Cup soccer match ending in a brawl. Those Canadians and the Qataris fighting even after the 6-0 win. I love that stuff. It was a brawl between Canada. Canada was out there. Maybe Canada's getting some stones, standing up to Trump, and now they're fighting at the World Cup. Look, you love to see it. It's spectacle. It's sport. It's combat sports. And I'll tell you, it kind of reminds me a lot of lynching. We'll be right back.

0: in general were under attack, we all of a sudden became the enemy.
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12: I asked him to name the starting lineup of the 1993 championship team. see how he does the Kathy Hochul said about Trump, only that the Knicks haven't won a championship since 1973, thus the shirt, and a great troll from the Knicks players. All right, we've got Larry O'Connor coming in. He is the morning host for us at Salem and a close friend of mine for many years. I have a full podcast with him about to go out to promote. He's got a cruise with Salem, LarryCruise.com. For that, Jennings will be there, Gallagher will be there, LarryCruise.com. Good stuff with Larry. Full interview in the podcast. We'll play a big cut right now. But you saw something in him, and I think in the potential of the new media space, where you were a theater guy. I know, I think it was you had a sales background too, and you were doing all sorts of different stuff. And then something drew you to Andrew and said, I'm going to literally change my life to try to facilitate this guy, fulfill his vision. And you were very declarative about it. Like, it was very clear from the moment you walked into the building that this was, you were a man on a mission.
13: This is my future. Yeah, I believed in him, and I believed everything that he saw, the vision that he had, and we're living that vision right now. It's incredible what he knew, what a visionary he was. And yeah, I used to joke that I worked for 20 years in the commercial theater business. I was the manager of the Schubert Theater in L.A. I managed big musicals and big productions in L.A. I worked for 5 years on Broadway in New York, all in the management side of things. And I joked that taking a job with Andrew Breitbart as a, first as a writer blogger, and then as the editor of the video site and starting a streaming radio show, that it was the same thing as buying a red Corvette, in your midlife crisis. This was my midlife crisis. I decided to just say, my life that I've been living up until now, other than, my marriage and my kids, everything else was less than fulfilling. I liked it, but I didn't love it, and I didn't feel like I was making a difference. And from the moment I started working with Andrew for a year for free without any income, I knew that we were going to make a difference.
12: I was just reviewing, making a clip reel of myself so I can do some speaking, and I was I had to revisit all these old speeches. I made a point in this speech I'd forgotten that I made, which is that us beating Roe v. Wade is like a whole blueprint for anyone who's bummed out right now and feels like progress is too slow. Roe v. Wade was a total leviathan in American culture, and we slowly, methodically chipped away at it, making the court moldy in our image, making it more conservative brick by brick. And it didn't, that was the proverbial Rome didn't get built in a day. And then now we're in a spot where it got overturned and it just happened. And it just like, boom, it was over. It happened all at once, but it really happened over, 20, 30, even 40 years.
13: It was the climbing Mount Everest.
12: Yeah, exactly. And we did. We summited it. And it's now we got a bunch of other issues getting to people stop getting the abortions that they can get. But overall, it was a pretty big summit. And it's a great thing because you see so many people in our online age who are just super focused on, if I don't get everything I want today, then everything is for naught. And I just,
13: that is such an important point. Yeah. Because we don't stop for a minute and recognize our victories. And look at the border, for God's sake. Everyone's screaming about whatever the issue of the day is, because Trump was so effective with Tom Homan, with Kristi Noem, with the entire team in the first 2 months of this presidency, and the border is absolutely locked down, something that we've been told for the last several decades they could never achieve, and he did in a couple of months. And we've let's move on. No. Stop for a second and recognize and celebrate that victory, because, by the way, it can be reversed with one election.
12: Well, I had a bunch of topical things to bring up with you, a bunch of stuff in the news. I want to talk about the musical business if we had time, but of course you don't have time. But this is good because this is so effortless to talk to you, Larry, my old friend, and one of the most capable commentators in the whole business. The morning host on Salem, Mark Halpern's two-way podcast he does every day, editor of Town Hall, author of fantastic material, both written in book form as well as in they can't see it if you're flashing it. If you're playing, there you go. I'm giving you media training. So not only do you read anything he writes, but Shameless Liars, everyone should pick up now and listen to him perform the audio. He's a performer, ladies and gentlemen. But most importantly for the day, LarryCruise.com.
13: You can see the jazz hands.
12: LarryCruise.com. It supports the whole family. It indirectly supports my stuff as well, because we want Salem doing well. So this is it's a big thing. All right, cool. Anything you want to hit before I let you run?
13: Well, you mentioned Broadway musicals.
12: Yes.
13: Not that we can get too deep into it, but here I'll give you a perfect example.
12: Please.
13: I'm going to London. I've been to London once before, but I wasn't able to see a show when I was there. Next week, I'm going to London for, this is actually another hat that I wear. I co-host the Kevin Roberts podcast for Heritage Foundation. It's a... Of course, I have another podcast, and I'm going to London. We're doing a special in London on the Kevin Roberts Show podcast, and I'm going to have one night free while I'm there in London, and I've decided that I'm going to see a show in the West End. First time in my life. What am I going to see? A show that I saw 30 years ago, Les Miserables. That tells you everything you need to know about the current state of the Broadway.
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0: Sunday brings showers and thunderstorms, mainly after 3 p.m. The high will be near 80, with east wind shifting south at 6 to 13 miles per hour, gusts up to 22. Overnight, showers and storms continue before 1 a.m., then a chance of showers with a low around 63. Monday, mostly cloudy with a high near 74, north wind around 10 miles per hour. Monday night, clearing skies and a low near 57, currently 64 degrees in Effingham.
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3: News this hour from Town Hall. I'm Ron Taylor. Vice President J.D. Vance has arrived in Switzerland for talks between the U.S. and Iran. He departed this yesterday afternoon, a day after the talks were supposed to start in Geneva. Iran says they've closed the Strait of Hormuz. However, the White House is challenging the Iranian claim that the strait is closed. President Trump responding yesterday, threatening to impose U.S. tolls on the crucial waterway if a final deal with Iran isn't reached in 60 days. Vance confirmed negotiations already underway as he arrives, with the arrival yesterday of Jared Kushner and Steve Witkoff. Stefan Jufa, who lives in northern Israel near the border, says people there do not support a military withdrawal from southern Lebanon without the dismantling of Hezbollah first.
4: We cannot just stop and pull out because here where we are, we need to be protected against Hezbollah. The war started with Lebanon because Hezbollah was firing at us. This is not an Israeli initiative. So we had to find some safe room in order

0: 2016 and Democrat new states, and also election integrity.
1: House Speaker Johnson tells the Salem Radio Network he's predicting Republicans will keep the House, as there are many great candidates who are running. You'll find news and analysis at townhall.com.
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1: This weekend marks the official start to summer.
3: Sunday is the longest day of the year for half the planet. The summer solstice this Sunday marks the longest day of the year in the Northern Hemisphere and the start of astronomical summer. It's the opposite in the Southern Hemisphere, where it's the shortest day of the year and winter will start. The Earth's axis is tilted at an angle as it travels around the Sun. Solstices mark the times when the Earth is tipped most extremely, either toward or away from the Sun. That means the hemispheres are getting very different amounts of sunlight, and the days and nights are at their most unequal. I'm Haya Pinjwani.
1: The early results are in. The U.S. men's national team is for real in this World Cup, with a creative offense attack producing goals in front of stadium-shaking home crowds. The Americans have already won their group and booked their place in the knockout round. The final group stage match against Turkey in L.A. awaits, and optimism and expectation of a deep run in the tournament is rising quickly. More news at townhall.com. Federal prosecutors are bringing new charges as the Trump administration continues their effort to dismantle Antifa's nationwide network.
4: The Trump administration is notching another victory in its crackdown on Antifa after federal prosecutors charged 15 people accused of obstructing immigration enforcement operations in Minnesota. The defendants allegedly coordinated efforts to disrupt an ICE operation in Minneapolis using blockades, tracking tactics, and intimidation. The case is the latest in a nationwide effort targeting Antifa-linked extremists and terror suspects. Willie Nelson, The White House.
1: The state of Utah has spent the past year fighting measles outbreaks in almost every county, and experts say there's no clear end in sight. While some parts of the state have successfully stopped the spread of the highly contagious virus, it's continuing its steady march. The outbreaks, of course, fueled by dropping childhood vaccination rates. Officials worry that cases will rise when school starts and cold weather arrives. More on these stories at townhall.com. I'm Ron Taylor.
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0: on the South Carolina governor's race. Lieutenant Governor Pam Yvette joins us, one of two finalists in the GOP runoff. And Attorney General Alan Wilson joins us tomorrow. We have complete coverage of American elections, always here on the Scott Jennings Show. Fallout continues from the president's memorandum of understanding with Iran. I'll bring you the latest, including my opinion, in just a few moments. And, you know, the World Cup has brought a bunch of foreigners to America. And newsflash, they think the United States is pretty awesome. Our friend Yael Bar-Tur has a good column on loving America. We'll discuss it with her today. Today is Thursday, June the 18th. I'm Scott Jennings, coming to you live from Birmingham, Michigan, for Salem and for the next couple of days. One programming note for today. On the show, we interview the Speaker of the House, Mike Johnson. Magic Mike just poked his head in the door. We're going to talk to him in about an hour. You don't want to miss that conversation. On this day in history, an era came to an end. For 23 years, Europe had lived under the shadow of one extraordinary man. Kings feared him. Generals studied him. Entire nations rose up against him. And they had tried to stop him before, and they had defeated him, exiled him, sent him away to an island, and assumed that history had finally turned the page. But history had other ideas. He came back, and somehow, almost unbelievably, thousands flocked to his side. Governments panicked, armies mobilized, and for one last season, Europe wondered if the man who had already conquered so much of it before might somehow do it all again. Then on a rainy Sunday in Belgium, 1815, the waiting ended, and the little village where it happened would give the English language a new expression. Even today, when someone meets their ultimate defeat, we say they have met their Waterloo. And the man who met his Waterloo in Waterloo that day, of course, was Napoleon. As for today's news, some are wondering if President Trump has met his own Waterloo in France, where he signed a memorandum of understanding to end hostilities with Iran at the palace at Versailles, no less. The president's being met with criticism from many quarters on the right and on the left. One thing is clear, the president was weighing economic concerns as much as any others, specifically having to do with the world's oil reserves. I want you to take a listen to this in cut number one.
1: Also, we run out of reserves in about 4 weeks. You know, there are reserves all over the world, and it would really run out. And there'll be a time when you wouldn't be able to get it. And you want to see bedlam? So for all those so-called geniuses that want to show me how smart they are, ask them why didn't they blow up General Soleimani. Ask that of the general and a couple of other people that I like very much, but boy, are they wrong. Go ahead. How about you?
0: Now, the president has always been tough on Iran, as he alluded to there, but he did feel, obviously, that he was on the clock in this conflict, that he was weeks away from a global energy catastrophe. So the president faced two choices: negotiate the best deal he could get with a clock ticking, or, well, listen to the alternative in cut number two.
1: The alternative would be a worldwide depression. You know, the stupid people want to have a worldwide depression, and the stupid people. So you can only go so far. You drive somebody into the ground, and a lot of bad things happen. Number one, the strait would never open because they don't like floating billion-dollar ships up and down a strait when there are rockets flying over them and mines all over the place. So the strait would never be open. It wouldn't be open for a long time. So we have a very hot stock market, and we have starting to be a very low oil price.
0: I don't view this as American surrender, as some have dramatically claimed, as much as the president simply reacting to economic reality. This conflict obviously lasted longer than he had hoped, and he believed that he had achieved enough militarily, dating back to his first term, to justify ending the conflict now as the specter of economic calamity loomed. This is fundamentally a peace plan built on two things: keeping the world's economy intact and hoping for behavior modification out of the Iranian regime. want you to listen to the Vice President, J.D. Vance, who briefed the press a few minutes ago. Cut 12.
2: On the military side, a couple of things that are still true and will be true whether the Iranians comply with the rest of the deal or not. Number one, their nuclear program has been completely destroyed. Their capacity for enrichment, the facilities at which they were using to develop enrichment and develop a potential nuclear weapon, those facilities are still destroyed. Their conventional military is still destroyed. Their capacity to threaten their neighbors is still largely gone. And now we see whether they are willing to comply with the next step of the president's peace plan.
0: Now, some on the right are criticizing and attacking the president and the vice president. And as I say, after every major decision, criticizing the president is every American's right. But if you voted for him, remember that you voted for him because you trusted his judgment on matters such as these more than the alternative. The GOP hawks are not happy, and some on the extreme left seem unhappy as well, despite claiming for weeks they wanted this war to come to an end. Some of this criticism is not grounded in deep thinking, but rather in shallow politics. Now, I'm worried the Iranians can't be trusted. I'm worried about letting them have access to money, which they could rebuild instruments and networks of terrorism. And I'm worried about allowing them to keep any ballistic missile capacity, which was one of the reasons that we went to war in the first place. The idea of Iran putting a nuclear warhead on a ballistic missile that could reach into Europe or someday even further. I think the president shares those concerns as well. And I also think he considers the memorandum of understanding to be, well, not a handcuff, shall we say, on further military action. Listen to Cut 3.
1: Is the text of the agreement now final, or are you still...
3: No, it's not final. It's a memorandum of understanding. And if I don't like it, we'll go back to shooting at them, dropping bombs on their head.
0: Now, the clock has started on this 60-day window to negotiate the final deals and details. The president reserves the right to use the U.S. military again, obviously, and he reserves the right to determine if Iran is serious or if they are simply leading him on. The latter may be true, and we'll know soon enough. The hope is that they change their ways, and the reality is that they may not. And so clear eyes and vigilance must persist. What are the politics of this back home for the president? Well, there seems to be some certainty in political quarters that this deal will be unpopular. I'm not so sure. Polling on the war has been underwater for some time, and now Trump and Vance have ended it, and presumably the economic benefits will follow, chiefly in the form of lower oil prices. Oil trading around $75 a barrel today nationally. Gas prices are below $4 per gallon, much lower than that in many places in America. And they are likely to go lower very quickly. Last night, 12.5 million barrels of oil flowed through the Strait of Hormuz. And so far, the plan to open that up appears to be working. For many Trump critics, he is, of course, damned if he does or if he doesn't. Nothing will satisfy many of them. And despite the lies of many on the left and many in the media, Iran isn't getting a penny of American money. They only get financial benefits if they fully comply with the deal and if they change their behavior. And if they don't, well, their ability to be a menace in the region and the world has been, without a doubt, greatly diminished. So politically, lowering energy prices and riding the good tidings of a strong job market and a strong stock market will be welcome news for most Americans. Ending a conflict will be welcome news for some, and ending it with a weakened Iran is a win, no matter what the president's critics are calling it. One more note for you, the terror plot against the UFC fight at the White House. It's been revealed today that the mastermind was an illegal immigrant, 31-year-old Mexican national, in fact, who overstayed a visa and later received protection under the Obama-era DACA program. Let's say Abraham Alvarez helped organize a planned drone and sniper attack. Five suspects charged, and if convicted, they could face life in prison. 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

0: he's not in the Oval Office or owning the libs on CNN. He's here with us. It's the Scott Jennings Show.
1: And here with us means Birmingham, Michigan today, where we bring you this live broadcast. And in just a few minutes, we'll be hosting for a conversation the Speaker of the House, Mike Johnson. He and I find ourselves to be crossing paths in Michigan today. We look forward to talking to the Speaker about the news of the day. I want to talk a little further about the Iran deal. Vice President Vance wrapped up just a little while ago a press briefing at the White House talking about the Memorandum of Understanding and answering a lot of reporter questions. First thing is, how are the markets and the oil markets in specific responding to all of this? Let's see here. Right now, crude oil trading at about $75.27 a barrel. That's down about 2% today. National gas prices are down under $4 in many places, by the way, particularly in my home of Louisville, Kentucky. They're much, much lower than that. The Dow Jones Industrial Average up about a half a point today as we broadcast. NASDAQ up almost 1.7, and the S&P is up a little over 1%. So you can see the markets and the oil markets are all responding the way the president and the vice president would have wanted. There have been a few things on the mind of Vice President Vance, who has become the public face of this Iran Memorandum of Understanding deal. And one of them is his back and forth with people on the right who are criticizing this deal. Some have called it a surrender. Some have called it a capitulation. Some have said this is a blunder, perhaps a historic blunder. I mean, I've heard a lot of critics out there on the right. J.D. Vance had answers for them today. Let's listen to all of this. Cut number 13.
2: Now, what I would say to, you know, some of the critics of the deal that I've heard that will say, well, Iran's going to get all this benefit. I'll repeat what I've said, and I'm probably going to have to repeat it a number of times, is what is the benefit that the Iranians get that they didn't have before? And the answer is nothing. They don't get anything unless they change their behavior. If they change their behavior, that is a thing to celebrate. That's going to transform the Middle East for a generation. If they don't change their behavior, they don't get the benefit of the bargain. And I think, I got to be honest, I think fundamentally this idea that, and it's a misrepresentation of the MOU, this idea that the Iranians get all these benefits before the deal is actually consummated, the idea that they get benefits before they change their behavior, is fundamentally a talking point that is issued by people who want the conflict to continue indefinitely, despite the fact that that's not good for the American people and it's not good for the region.
1: Interesting comment there from Vance at the end. It's not good for the American people for the conflict to continue. Now, those on the right who are criticizing the president and the vice president here believe they have stopped short, that they had Iran on the ropes, and that they should have continued the bombing and military campaign to further cripple and destroy the Iranian regime. And that's a legitimate and valid viewpoint. It's the first time in 47 years we've ever come close to having the Iranians on the ropes in a way that might materially change what's going on inside the country. On the other hand, as I reported to you at the top of the show, the issue here, obviously, just listen to the president's own words, was economics. The economics of this, not just for the United States, but for the world, meant that the president was on the clock and that something had to be done. And the reason they were on the clock is because world oil reserves in just a few weeks were going to run dry. And although we certainly produce enough oil here in the United States to supply ourselves, the world market could have been thrown into chaos, and the president said it would have been bedlam. So that's not an illegitimate thing to consider when you are managing the end of a conflict that you yourself started. Vice President Vance also today had this to say about taking a holistic approach to see if Iran is crossing any red lines before any further military action could take place. Let's hear him again in Cut 16.
3: The president has said that if Iran doesn't behave themselves, we're going to resume military action. So what is the red line for what Iran can do before they cross that red line and we do resume military action?
2: It's going to be a holistic approach where we look at their behavior. Are they funding terrorism? Are they leading to attacks of other people? Are they trying to get centrifuges to redevelop their nuclear weapons program? There are all these questions that we're going to ask about whether they've actually changed their behavior. Do they allow the inspectors in as they have promised that they would do? Or do they refused to allow those inspectors in. A whole host of things. We're going to see. We're working towards a very successful resolution of this process. But again, it takes two to tango. And what the president is just saying is that we maintain economic, diplomatic, and military leverage that nobody else in the world has. So if the Iranians want to change, great. We're going to help them. If they don't change, we still got all the cards.
1: Differences of opinion out there about whether there should be any hope at all for the Iranians to change. But as Vice President Vance said today, what does it hurt to try? We'll find out the answer because that is the path that we are on. You know, when I am preparing for this show for topics like the Iran deal or for topics having to do with virtually anything, I need well-rounded information. I need lots of sources. I need to know what everybody is saying on the right, on the left, mainstream media, independent media, the podcasters. I really need a 360-degree view of it all, and that is exactly why FreeSpoke exists, and it's why I use FreeSpoke. 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We're going to give him all the information. That's what every news consumer should strive for. 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I would recommend you get freespoke.com/Jennings. Getfreespoke.com/Jennings. You're going to love the app. Download it today. You'll have everything you ever needed to know. When we come back, Missouri Senator Eric Schmidt is here right after this.
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17: 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The Scott Jennings Show.
1: Sometimes people ask me, Scott, when you're not fighting with people on CNN and you're not doing this radio show and all the things that you do, what do you think about? What is it that you do for fun? And often I just think about things like this. What is the greatest defensive play ever made in baseball history by a human being wearing a St. Louis Cardinals hat? And I previously would have said something like, I don't know, Jim Edmonds, over-the-shoulder diving catch, any number of Ozzie Smith plays at shortstop. Recently, Mason Wynn making amazing plays. But they've all been replaced by my next guest. Let's take a look. The other night, Washington, D.C., under the hat of the St. Louis Cardinals, this play was made in left field at Nats Park at 11.
18: That one struck to left field. And what a dive! Oh, what a great
1: Eric play! Schmidt. Amazing catch down the left field.
18: The Redbirds would be proud of a play like that. Look at the nose.
1: Wow, and he roughed himself up here a little bit. Amazing diving catch in the congressional baseball game made by the senator from Missouri, Eric Schmidt, who joins us live. Senator, first of all, congratulations on living out every adult male's fantasy to make a diving catch in a Major League Baseball stadium. And number two, how is your nose? We saw a lot of blood on your face after that incredible catch.
19: You know, it's doing okay. I didn't know I was bleeding until a teammate told me. And in classic Missouri style, I wiped the blood on my pants and rubbed some dirt on the nose and said, let's keep playing. But my elbows were kind of scraped up more than my nose because that's the warning track is effectively gravel, right? And so, I paid the price, but I would do it over and over and over again. There's no doubt about that. So.
1: Yeah, what an incredible feeling to do that in a major league stadium and the crowd. And you made sport. You were on the top 10 list on SportsCenter. I mean, one of the greatest plays in America for one night. Pretty cool.
19: It was on MLB Network, and it's been kind of crazy, Scott. Like, it kind of broke containment. Like, it got outside of the normal, like, kind of political realm. I've had people that I've not talked to in 30 years reach out to me. Somebody sent a poem in from Missouri about the catch. Tony La Russa texted me. I mean, it was just your point about a dream come true. That's what it was. So I'm just glad I got to it, held on to the ball, and we won. So it was fun.
1: Yeah, congratulations on the catch, and congratulations on winning. The Republicans have now defeated the Democrats 6 straight years. You know, I'm back in Kentucky, and the one Democrat in our congressional delegation is a guy named Morgan McGarvey. He got a base hit for the Democrats. The headline in the paper was Local Congressman MVP for Democrat Team, and I thought, boy, being the MVP for a team that got beat 11-2, not the trophy that they think it is, but that's what you get out of the paper back in Kentucky, I think.
19: Yeah, I think I actually got maybe the first positive headline I've ever had from the St. Louis Post-Dispatch because they said Missouri Senator Stars and Sports Center highlight from the Congressional Baseball Game. So I'm going to probably frame that because I don't remember another positive headline.
1: Yeah, that's it's rare to get anything good out of these big city papers anymore if you're a Republican member of Congress, even though you often deserve it. Let's talk about what's going on in Washington, by the way, Senator Schmidt. And I want to start with the breaking news, of course, and that's that the president has signed this memorandum of understanding with Iran. Now, he's getting some criticism from the right, including from some of your colleagues in the Senate, including Ted Cruz and others, getting a little criticism from the left. And, of course, the media is never happy with anything Donald Trump is doing. You've read the deal. You have been following this conflict and the goals of it. How do you read it? How does it strike you today? Where do you think we're headed?
19: Well, I think the president was very clear in what the mission was, which was to ensure that Iran would never get a nuclear weapon. And he has effectively sunk their navy. The airspace, you know, we own the airspace. The military has been knocked out. The nuclear program and the ambitions have been knocked out. And so this memorandum of understanding ensures that they won't have it. I mean, the Iranians are signing on the dotted line that they won't ever pursue it. Now, do we have to verify that? Of course. Of course we do. But that, I think the president took action that created the space for diplomacy, and this is the result of that. So, you know, I just don't, no matter who you are, what your political stripe is, I think this is a good result to have peace in the region. And, we'll, you know, we'll see if everything kind of holds. But this is a significant progress for this thing to be, you know, winding down and then, you know, basically a further negotiation about what the protocols are, what are the verifications to ensure that they're not getting a nuclear weapon. And that was the goal all along.
1: Former national security official KT McFarland, who comes on the show from time to time, said this morning. I know it's not popular to say this, but Trump's Iran deal is brilliant. No nukes, straight reopened, U.S. economy soars. Iran has a path forward, and if they behave, they have a path forward. If not, boom, we resume military and economic punishment. Pretty simple take. You're not hearing that from many people, but sounds like you may agree with that.
19: Yeah, he has all the leverage. The reason why the conditions were created to have leverage to get to this point, and he still maintains that leverage to, if he wants to go mow the lawn or whatever. But if they behave and don't pursue this, I think you could see, again, this is the best case scenario, but these Gulf Arab states support this. They didn't support the Obama deal. They support this because they see a path where, you know, maybe there's a future in that region where it's not constant conflict, right? And you know, we'll have to see. The group isn't putting it, but I think the result here is no nuclear weapon. Strait is opened up, and the president, I think, created the space for that kind of diplomacy, and that was the goal all along.
1: Let's talk about domestic priorities for a moment. I've got Speaker Johnson coming on the show here in about a half an hour, and I'm going to ask him about this issue. But I'll ask you, and that is the prospects for the Republicans in Congress to pass a reconciliation bill this summer. A lot of House Republicans want to do it. They're calling it Reconciliation 3.0. And we've seen a little bit of cold water out of a handful of Senate Republicans, which calls into question whether it can get done over in your chamber. Where do you think we stand on the possibility of another domestic policy bill, call it reconciliation, between now and the midterm election?
19: I think we should do it. I mean, we're not going to get any cooperation from the Democrats. I mean, look what we had to do. We had to use a reconciliation process just to fund federal law enforcement. And that's how deranged they've become on these issues of law and order. And we were able to do it, including the fund, by the way, I got in $350 million to make sure that we're picking up criminal illegal aliens being released from prison in sanctuary jurisdictions. You would think that's something that's not controversial, but there were 18,000 people last year, Scott, criminal illegals released from prison because they didn't want to have them deported. So these blue areas, they would rather have people released into the community than have them deported. So it's crazy. So we were able to do that, but I think there are some priorities that we ought to give it a shot here, and whether it's on defense or whatever the other issues are, we have that procedural tool in place to get a Republican-led bill with probably just Republican votes, and we should do it while we have the chance. I mean, one of the things I feel up here is we have to have a sense of urgency. I hope that we can hold the House. I think we're going to hold the Senate. But, you know, you never know, and so you have to do what you can get done when you can get it done, and I think that's what the next phase is all about with reconciliation.
1: Senator Eric Schmidt of Missouri is our special guest conversation today. And, Senator, you're chairman of the Senate Judiciary Subcommittee on the Constitution. And the other day, you held a hearing called Protecting American Citizenship, Denaturalization, and Its Constitutional Limits. And you've been talking about one of the issues in our immigration system that's a crisis, is that we have a bunch of people in the country who become naturalized citizens and then commit heinous crimes, and we don't really do anything about it. We leave them here, and sometimes they're let out of jail to commit other crimes. You've got legislation on this, and you're trying to rally some conversations in the Capitol on it. Give us your overview of why we need to denaturalize more people.
19: Well, right now, it's really difficult to do that. The Trump administration is doing it, but my feeling is, citizenship shouldn't just be a piece of paper. It's a commitment, right? I mean, this is you take an oath. And the idea that you would come here and take advantage of the American people, come here for the purpose of committing the fraud that we've seen in Minneapolis, or you join a terrorist organization, or you commit a violent felony, we ought to have a category for denaturalization that gets you denaturalized and sent back home. And so this is really kind of the first push to expand that category. It's called the SCAM Act. I think it's especially timely given what we've seen in Minneapolis, but I think that's just the tip of the iceberg. This fraud issue, and assimilation is something that we used to just sort of talk about and take for granted, honestly, but it's become a four-letter word to the left, and I think as we approach America 250, focusing on what it means to be a citizen, what a gift that is, and the responsibilities that come with it, I think that the denaturalization conversation is part and parcel of all of that.
1: I'm glad you brought up America 250 because I wanted to talk to you about some polling that has come out recently. NBC News, the Gallup poll, they're asking people, are you proud to be an American? Do you like living in America? Basic patriotism questions. And what we're finding, Senator, is a massive split between Republicans and Democrats on the issue. 90% of Republicans say they're extremely proud to be an American, less than 30% of Democrats. In one survey, 55% of Democrats said they would prefer to live in another country right now. What do you make of this divide between conservatives and liberals on who loves and who hates America?
19: I mean, I take no pleasure in those numbers as an American, right? Like, I think it's shocking. And that number of 90% has been pretty steady for conservatives or Republicans, no matter who is in office, right? For Democrats, this has been a trend. It's accelerated recently. I think there's also some data points that should also raise some concern. The number of liberal men who want to be a father has plummeted. The number of those on the left who believe political violence is acceptable has risen. 25% of those who describe themselves as liberal, very liberal, believe that political violence can be justified. Over half believe that the assassination of President Trump would be at least somewhat justified. There's something dark that's happening on the left that's very anti-human, very anti-American, and I just don't think you can teach over and over our kids in schools to hate our country or be ashamed of the flag and expect a different result. I mean, thank God that the numbers are still holding on our side, but the overall number is less than 60% now. And
1: it is troubling. And the age split, you got older Americans love the country, but the younger you get, that 18 to 34 cohort, what's obvious to me is what you said, that these young people have been taught by somebody to hate America. I suspect some of it has to do with social media and some of it has to do with foreign countries injecting this poison into our national conversation through some of these social media apps, but it is concerning nonetheless. Senator, congratulations again on an amazing catch in the congressional baseball game. Congratulations on being a conservative warrior. And we appreciate your time as always, and hopefully we'll see you in St. Louis this summer.
19: Yep, thanks for all you do, Scott. See
1: you. All right, Senator. Eric Schmidt from Missouri, special conversation today here on the Scott Jennings Show. We're going to take a break when we come back. Have you seen these stories of all these people from Europe who are traveling around America? And shock of shocks, they say America is awesome. They love America. It's kind of captivated the internet. Yale Bar Tur has a column about it. We'll talk to her next on the Scott Jennings Show.
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1: Thursday, June the 18th, broadcasting live from Michigan. We're on the road again here at the Scott Jennings Show. I am sure that many of you out there have been, with great amusement, been following some of these foreigners who are in our country for the World Cup, and they're driving around America, and they are amazed at what they found in America. They've been to Buc-ee's and Waffle House and Bass Pro Shop and a Mexican restaurant that has all-you-can-eat chips and salsa, And they are astonished at how they're being treated, how well they're being treated by Americans. And I was catching up on the clips, and I saw a headline in the New York Post. The headline was, World Cup tourists swoon over the real America, and they're making us fall in love, too. The author is Yale Barr Turr, one of our favorites here at the Scott Jennings Show. She joins us now to discuss her piece. Thanks for coming on, Yale, and we're glad to hear your voice again. I see that you were captivated by some of these folks out there who are documenting their journeys across America. What are some of your favorite moments so far?
2: Scott, I have three words for you. Yellow school buses. I know that might not mean a lot to you and to Americans, but I remember so clearly my first time, one of my first times visiting here as a tourist and seeing one of those buses that we saw on all the movies, all the TV shows, and all the video clips, and freaking out. So when I see some of these tourists from Sweden and Germany talking about how they're freaking out about some of the day-to-day things we see here in America, I totally get it because I came here from another country too.
1: Yeah, I see. As I was reading your piece, one of the linked observations was from a tourist who said, "Why are the fire trucks so beautiful here?" And they just posted a little video of one of these beautiful red fire trucks that you see in every American town. It's been kind of amazing because at the same time these tourists have been commenting on how great America is. We've seen all this polling coming out. People on the left in this country seem to think they're living in a hellscape here in America, but that's not been the opinion of all these people from Germany and France and Japan and other places, is it?
2: No, I mean, it's a great reminder for us about how amazing this country is, and all we need to do sometimes is look at it from fresh eyes. You know, I'm going through the naturalization process right now, and if you're born here, you won the lottery. I mean, there's a reason so many people want to come to America, and there's so much abundance, and there's so much to do, and the landscapes are beautiful, the people are great, and, you know, it can't hurt to look at it through a foreigner's eyes sometimes and remember that.
1: Yeah, it truly is a blessing to be born here, but it's interesting to me that a lot of people who occupy, frankly, prominent spaces in our politics comment upon being born in America as though it were some sort of great burden. I saw a survey recently, I think 55% of Democrats said they wouldn't mind living in a different country. And when you look at these tourists that have come here for the soccer, and say, you know, could you see yourself living here? My guess is a fair number of them would say, absolutely. One of the guys, Freddie from Germany that we've all been following, and he posted some video of a neighborhood. I think it was in Alabama. And the comment was, I could definitely see myself living here. I mean, they recognize that being in America is the most special place on earth. And you are trying to become an American citizen right now. You're going through the process. Tell us what that's like right now. You're an Israeli citizen. You're trying to become an American citizen.
2: Yes.
1: Tell us about the process and what you've observed and experienced so far.
2: Yeah, I mean, I'm an Israeli citizen. I love my home country. It's still my home. But I've been living in the U.S. for almost 20 years, and, you know, it was really hard to come here. I had to work really hard. I had to prove that I could be part of this society, and I'm proud to do that. And I go to the immigration offices, and you see all these people, and they're all like me. They're all excited and giddy, and everybody is, like, studying their little flashcards with the American presidents because a lot of people want to come here, want to be part of the society. So when I see that, you know, 41% of Gen Z say they're not proud to be Americans, I'm like, are you guys crazy? You don't have rockets falling here. You have all the food you could eat. You don't have to stand in line for groceries unless you're going to, you know, a very busy one here in Manhattan. But it's, you know, we're so blessed to live here. And, of course, it's not perfect, but no place is.
1: No place is, but I got to tell you, we get pretty darn close. You can say what you want to say. You can go where you want to go. You have all the economic opportunity and freedom that you could ever possibly imagine. You have all the amenities that you could ever possibly imagine. And we have a system that allows everybody to flourish based on their own talent and work ethic. It is the greatest nation ever devised on the face of the earth, and we're celebrating 250 years of it this summer. And I encourage everyone to go to the New York Post and type in, World Cup tourists swoon over the real America, and they're making us fall in love, too. The author is Yale Barr Turr. Yale, thanks for joining us, and we'll see you in New York very soon.
2: All right. Thanks, Scott.
1: All right. We're going to take a break, and when we come back, the Speaker of the House, Mike Johnson, here for a special conversation. It's Scott Jennings on Salem. Stay with us. Thing that seems to be in short supply these days is perspective. We talk a lot about America's problems, but we don't spend nearly enough time talking about the people whose courage and leadership made this country possible in the first place. I'm Scott Jennings, and that's one reason that I'm looking forward to Young Washington coming to theaters this Independence Day. This film goes back to when George Washington was a young man facing setbacks, failures, and some truly life or death moments. It's a reminder that great leaders aren't born great, they're shaped by adversity, perseverance, and character. 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
4: Weather. The National Weather Service forecasts showers and thunderstorms for Sunday afternoon with a high near 80. Rain continues through the night, dropping to a low around 63. Monday turns mostly cloudy with a high near 74. Then skies clear into Monday night. Currently 65 degrees in Effingham.
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4: New allegations are raising questions about financial dealings tied to California's governor and his family.
5: Reports claim nonprofit and political fundraising linked to Governor Gavin Newsom and his wife directed millions into a for-profit media company. Well, the governor set a record for so-called behested donations from businesses with interests before the state. The allegations also point to broader criticism of one-party rule in California, citing stalled infrastructure projects and ongoing policy challenges. No formal charges have been filed, and the claims remain under scrutiny. John Scott reporting.
4: The entrance to the hotel housing Iran's World Cup team in Tijuana, Mexico, was barricaded and flanked by police and members of the Mexican National Guard. Despite the tensions and challenges surrounding Iran's participation in the World Cup, yesterday morning found the mood inside the hotel relaxed, even jubilant, as several dozen fans mingled and bonded with their shared excitement. News and analysis at townhall.com. Kansas City, Missouri is planning to boost security by installing facial recognition cameras on their city buses.
6: However, the rollout has been delayed by technical and financial issues. Officials hope the cameras will be ready for the World Cup matches the city began hosting this week. Privacy concerns have also played a role in the delay. The state backed out of providing funds, but the program is moving forward with federal and local money. Safe Space Global, the company behind the project, believes the technology will enhance safety. Critics worry about privacy and potential misuse. Keith Peters, Washington.
4: Father's Day is today, and Americans are expected to spend big. The National Retail Federation's annual survey projects Father's Day spending this year to hit a record $28 billion. 60% plan on getting Father's Day cards. 58% say they want to buy Dad some new clothes. You'll find more news and breaking news and analysis at townhall.com.
7: My name is Erica Evanson-Kaysen. As a patient at Shriners Children, my oldest called me and said, "Kaysen got burned." I said, "How bad is it?" He wouldn't answer me. Before we could see Kaysen, the trauma doctor came in and said he needs to go to Shriners. To survive a burn injury and to return to life unafraid and full of joy and be who you're supposed to be is what we strive to deliver to our patients. His injury was a big injury, and I think a testament to the care that we provide. He's fully functional. He's riding his dirt bike, doing all of the things that you would want him to do. I can't think of another system that has the impact on pediatric patients that Shriners Children's does.
8: I wouldn't do anything else.
7: We're just so thankful that Kaysen is still here, because things can change in the blink of an eye. 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
13: All right, it's Friday, June the 19th. Thanks for listening to Common Sense for the American People. Scott Jennings here. We're broadcasting from the road, as we often do, this time from the great state of Michigan. Michigan in the summer, hard to beat in the United States of America. We're grateful to be up here. I do want to say thank you to the Associated Builders and Contractors of Southeast Michigan. They had me into their annual dinner last night, and their dinner, the entire dinner, was America 250, a very patriotic crowd, and I was appreciative of being included and delivering some remarks. And tonight, we'll be down in Ann Arbor, Michigan.

0: in the Michigan Republican Party's 6th District, having a big event. I'll look forward to delivering keynote remarks down there. So always fun to get up to Michigan, and especially when you can do it in the summertime. Quick check of the headlines, and really we're just tracking what's going on with Iran right now. Diplomats are working to try to keep this fragile deal in place between the Iranian regime and the United States. There was a flare-up between Israel and Hezbollah. Hezbollah attacked an Israeli tank position and killed 4 soldiers in the IDF. Israel retaliated, knocking out about 80 Hezbollah targets. Now, officials say that Israel and Hezbollah have entered into a ceasefire for the moment. Now, what happened as a result of all this is that J.D. Vance, the vice president, was supposed to go to Switzerland, and he did not go when the Iranian regime postponed talks, the technical talks that are supposed to be going on now during this 60-day period. So it's a very a tenuous situation, as always, in the Middle East, but it looks like that, at least for the moment, there is a bit of a ceasefire between Israel and Hezbollah, and hopefully the peace talks, the technical talks between the United States and Iran can get back on track. And we're still tracking this story this week. The fallout continues from Major League Baseball threatening their own players because they refused to participate in Pride Month activities. These were San Francisco Giants players, and they put Bible quotes on their hats, and that the Pride hats that had the rainbow logo. And this caused Major League Baseball to give them a warning, and that caused our next guest to say, hey, Major League Baseball, we need to have a chat. And that guest is the Attorney General of the great state of Florida, James Utemeyer. James, thanks for joining us here once again on the Scott Jennings Show. I know you're looking into this situation, Major League Baseball. Of course, they force these Pride activities on the players, and then the players say, you know, we have other values. Give us your view of it, both, you know, just as a Christian who practices his own faith, but also as an attorney general who might be looking into whether these players were discriminated against.
1: Sure. Well, we need good leaders, strong leaders, to stand up against religious persecution. It seems every time there's one of these stories where one of these leagues and big corporations are silencing speech, it almost always is Christian or biblical speech. Yes, businesses have some First Amendment rights. They can impose rules on uniform requirements. But if they're disproportionately enforcing the law against Christian viewpoints and not others, then they're going to have a problem under Florida law. So we've issued subpoenas. We want to know the full expanse of their rules, how many enforcement actions they've taken going back to 2020. We can see that in 2020 they amended their rules to encourage social justice and BLM messaging. We see examples throughout history of players writing things on their socks and hats, commemorating the deaths of loved ones, big events like 9/11. And there's not enforcement actions taking place yet. Some players write biblical scripture, themes of life, redemption, salvation, and suddenly are being fined. This seems very suspect, very wrong, and we're going to investigate.
0: Yeah, Major League Baseball has endorsed, I mean, let's just be honest, a lot of woke causes. They were into the BLM stuff after 2020. They even moved the All-Star game out of Atlanta because of what they called voter suppression, which was a complete and total lie. Of course, they engage heavily in Pride Month, and they force the players to wear these logos, even if it's against their own values. They've had this Sisters of Perpetual Indulgence that comes to mock Christians at the Dodgers games. Major League Baseball doesn't have a great track record on this, and I think what the players were doing, you know, writing small Bible verses on a hat, why in the world would that draw a rebuke? It was hardly intrusive, and it hardly defaced the Major League uniform any more than they had already been altered by the Pride logo. I guess my question is, you know, why do you think Major League Baseball engages in all these woke activities? And I know you've issued subpoenas. What has been the communication back to you from Major League Baseball about all of this so far?
1: Well, we haven't received any formal response yet. We do anticipate that we will. We do have strong subpoena power and firm deadlines. Why they're they're doing this, it beats me. I mean, the fan base doesn't like it. The players don't like it. I agree with the way you described it. I think the players' actions were very respectful, subdued. I mean, they weren't going out of their way to cause a scene. But it's definitely concerning if MLB wants to force players to wear these LGBT trans rainbow flags, and yet somebody with a Bible verse is going to be mocked and shut down. That is wrong. It's concerning. And I do think they have legal issues. So look, we've been fighting against a lot of this discriminatory treatment across corporate America. I think the banks, Wall Street analysts, proxy advisors, everybody's had this social Marxist agenda that they've used to shove on businesses and push ideologies that are not winning at the ballot box. We've been fighting this on all fronts. We're trying to bring people back to the business of doing business. Sports leagues are supposed to be about family fun and entertainment, and I hope they'll get back to it.
0: James Uthmeyer, the Attorney General of Florida, our special newsmaker conversation today. I want to move on to one other topic that I know you spend a lot of time on as Attorney General, and that is protecting children online. You've been one of the attorneys general nationally that's been a real leader going after Snapchat and Roblox and Discord and TikTok, where these children are being preyed upon oftentimes by adults. Talk to us about your latest efforts, specifically on the Roblox. I think this is one of the most fascinating pieces. Roblox is one of the biggest gaming platforms in the world, and I think a lot of parents simply aren't aware of how easy it is for adults to prey on children inside of Roblox.
1: Absolutely. Well, when I took office, you know, my team, we looked at it and realized that big tech has largely gotten a hall pass on the last 10, 15 years in, you know, setting up kids for harm, for predators, deceiving parents into thinking the applications are safe. We know they're not. We see strong correlation between mental health issues, self-harm, suicides, not to mention the sex predators that are getting to kids on these apps. And the platforms are designed to be addictive. They use unlimited scrolling, push notifications, self-starting videos, all these things to keep us stuck on our screens for hours and hours a day. Roblox happens to be one of the preferred venues for predators. Adults can easily play games against kids on these sites. They can pretend to be children themselves. Children don't know who they're talking to. They develop elaborate relationships over time and then ultimately start soliciting personal information, extorting, and in the worst of cases, kidnapping and abusing. So we're going after everybody. If you are choosing profit over public safety, if you're deceiving parents and you don't have proper safety mechanisms in place, we are suing you. We brought actions against TikTok, Snapchat, Discord, Roblox, first in the nation. We've got to get out ahead of it before, you know, we lose our young people forever.
0: James Uthmeyer, the Attorney General in Florida. We're going to keep up with you on this Major League Baseball story. I don't think we're done with this yet. My review of the audience and of what conservatives are talking about, they're interested in why Major League Baseball would be cracking down on players who had small, simple expressions of their Christian faith. And I'm sure they applaud you for getting engaged in this. Thanks for your time today. We'll look forward to having you back soon. And I want to hear what baseball has to say about this. So we'll look for your future reports. 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
1: All right, it's Friday, June the 19th. We're broadcasting from Birmingham, Michigan today. And by the way, if you only knew what technical issues I had to deal with behind the scenes here, if you only knew these boxes and wires and whatnots, and I'm literally talking to you, delivering you the news, giving you the greatest hot takes as only America's favorite pundit can do, and simultaneously rewiring things. I'm like R2-D2 on the Millennium Falcon. I'm fixing stuff while you don't even know what's going on back here. It's actually incredible. I don't know what the award is, Hollywood Sean, in the radio business for people who can broadcast and literally, I'm like physically holding it together at the same time as broadcasting. It's quite a scene. It's quite a talent, just to be honest with you all. No one's ever going to give me enough credit for this, but just so you know, it is happening. I do want to, by the way, I will not be in charge of any of the technical aspects of the cruise that's coming up in November, the Gulf of America cruise. I'll just be there to talk to you and to enjoy the food and the turquoise waters and the white sand beaches and the great conversations that we're going to have. But we're doing this cruise. We got a couple of cabins left. We want you to join us. Mike Gallagher will be there. Larry O'Connor will be there. I'll be there. And we got a bunch of like-minded American patriots coming on the Gulf of America cruise. We leave in and out of Lauderdale, and we're going all over the Gulf of America. There's going to be some great stops and great programming. You won't regret taking your vacation with us in November. Text the word cruise to 94878, or you can sign up by visiting scottjenningsshow.com and clicking on the Gulf of America cruise banner. Here's the deal. You cannot participate in any of the stuff on the ship unless you sign up through us. My advice, honestly, just get your phone out and text the word cruise to 94878. All right. It's Friday afternoon, which means it's time for the Relief Factor Pain of the Week.
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1: All right, I'm going to assume the Relief Factor Pain of the Week audio has stopped playing. One of the technical issues going on here is that I literally have no idea what's happening on the air. Hollywood Sean could be playing music. He could be playing sound effects. He could be playing Groucho Marx outtakes. For all I know, anything else in the world could be happening on the air. In fact, the Relief Factor Pain of the Week is the fact that with duct tape and chicken wire, I am broadcasting this show here from Birmingham, Michigan today. That's the true pain of the week. But you know what I'm going to talk about? Algae. That is the Relief Factor Pain of the Week. I assume you've heard about the reflecting pool. President Trump wants to fix and did fix the reflecting pool in Washington, D.C. that goes between the Lincoln Memorial and the Washington Monument. If you've been there, if you've seen pictures, iconic reflecting pool. But it always is kind of dirty and it's got garbage in it and sort of scummy. You know why? Because it is a stagnant body of water that sits in the middle of a swamp, and in the summertime, it gets nasty. Okay? Water, sunshine, light, sun, like it, organisms, algae. This is what happens. You get algae in it. So Trump says, I want to turn this thing into a better reflecting pool. He drains it, paints the bottom of it, and lo and behold, it gets a little hot. Sun comes out. We get a little algae in the pool, which caused the media to go insane. You've now got all these reporters down at the reflecting pool with, like, cups and bottles getting the water out. Look at this. We found the algae. Well, yeah, of course you did. The algae will grow in the summer. Now, what they did is they did put the nano bubblers. I don't even know what that is, by the way. They put the nano bubblers in, and I think it's like clearing up the algae. And it is a good reflecting pool. And on a nice day, you go up on the steps of the Lincoln Memorial, you see the reflection. I mean, it's great. But boy, they have spent more time investigating the algae the algae than they've ever investigated any of half of these stories we bring you on this show. So I'm going to say the Relief Factor pain of the week is the algae. And all the people out there who think somehow Donald Trump is the inventor of algae, when for time immemorial, algae has been forming in stagnant ponds in the middle of Washington, D.C. It's not Trump's fault. It's just nature. But you can't fault a guy for trying to clean up Washington, D.C. just a little bit. Pundit of the Week, Harry Anton's coming up next. Stay with us on Salem.
0: That's the Relief Factor pain of the week. Scott Jennings, a real pain in the agenda for the lefties.
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1: Friday, June the 19th, Friday afternoon. And you know what that means. It's time for another round of Friday Punditry. Joining me, my good friend and CNN's chief data analyst, the one and only Harry Enten, is back on the Scott Jennings Show. Harry, we're so glad for your time this afternoon. You're in New Jersey today. What are you, taking the weekend off?
13: I run myself into the ground. I think I caught the first cold that I can recall catching in the year of 2026. But I like the trees. I like the people. I like the luncheonettes. I came from a luncheonette, and I got a nice little coffee to go, and so I'm wired for this. Let's get it on.
1: All right, let's get into it. So you set the internet political chattering class ablaze this week with your take on the national generic ballot, which is essentially the question of who do you prefer, Democrats or Republicans? The conventional wisdom is Democrats ought to have a very large lead ahead of the November midterm. You had a bit of a warning sign, though, for the Dems. Let's listen to Harry's take in Cut 13.
13: I think the warning sign is this. Democrats have an edge, but compared to what we see historically, it's really not that big of a lead. I mean, just take a look here. Okay, this is Congress National June polls, Dem leads, and this is NBC News, midterm years with the GOP press. Look at this. They're up by 5 points, but that's half the lead they had back in 2018 when it was 10 points, and less than half the lead they had back in 2006 with 11 points when Democrats took back the House in both of those years, and now the Democratic lead is on a single hand. 1, 2, 3, 4, 5 points. And it's this type of lead where you say, you know what, Democrats are ahead, but don't count your chickens just quite yet.
1: All right, Harry, answer the question for us. Are Democrats in trouble here? Should they be ahead by more? Take us a little deeper on this.
13: Yeah, I'll say a few things. Number one, boy, I am good looking when I put on a suit. But beyond that, yeah, I do think they should be ahead by more. You know, you didn't play it, but that was the NBC News poll. There are plenty of other pollsters that show something similar, right? You have Reuters-Ipsos, which has them up 3 or 4, depending on the week normally. You have the Marquette University Law School poll that has them up by only a point. There is this set of pollsters that are out there that simply put don't have Democrats ahead by that much, given that the president's approval rating, depending on what poll you look at, is usually in the mid-30s to maybe the low 40s. There is this chunk of voters out there who disapprove of the job that Trump is doing, yet still say that they're going to vote for a Republican for Congress. That's especially true of Republican-leaning independents. And that's an issue because if all of a sudden people are simply put voting their party identification, you know, that is you ask the question, you're Democrat, Republican, if you're independent, which way do you lean? We're still in a country where that's fairly divided. So, yeah, I see that. I see this bunch of pollsters that are out there. And I say to myself, you know, we've had a problem in prior years, I would say, the punditry class at large, where maybe we don't necessarily look at the tail ends of the polling sort of spectrum. And the tail end at this point is Democrats with the lead on the generic congressional ballot, but one in which we know with redistricting, Democrats probably have to win the National House popular vote by at least 3 points in order to win back the House. And all of a sudden, if their lead in the average of the Ipsos, Marquette University Law School, and NBC News polls is only 3 points, well, then you still have quite a contest on your hands for the House of Representatives.
1: So as you see it today, give us some probabilities. I mean, look, it's early, and a lot of these congressional races don't gel until late, and you can still see some mood shifts here in the American electorate. But today, give us the probabilities. Would you say the Democrats are still favored in the House, or is it more 50-50?
13: No, I would still say that they're favored in the House, but there's a big difference between being favored and something being anywhere close to a shoo-in. So, you know, if you look at the prediction markets, which I think give you a fairly good insight into where things are, you know, you probably have the Democrats between, you know, a 3-4 and a 4-5 chance, relating that in terms of percentages, 75% to 80%. But, you know, you think of Hillary Clinton's chance of winning on the eve of the 2016 election, she had a little bit more than a 7-10 or, you know, a little bit more than a 70% chance of winning. So those are pretty close to each other, right? So, yeah, Democrats are favored. Historically speaking, you know, it's very hard for the party out of power not to gain seats in a midterm election. But as I hope was relayed in that clip, it's still very much a contest and one in which we have to keep our eyes on in the upcoming months as we hit Labor Day and beyond.
1: And as you get into these generic ballot questions, that is a little different, though, than measuring party enthusiasm. Do you still think Democrats have this enthusiasm advantage over Republicans? What are you seeing on that measurement?
13: So this is where it gets kind of interesting, right? You know, you look at the special elections, and we've seen this basically since, you know, Roe v. Wade was overturned back in 2022. And we also saw it, as the Democratic coalitions kind of changed, right? More college degree folks, well, those without a college degree have considerably moved into the Republican camp, and we know that turnout is linked to education levels, right? And so you would expect that Democrats would have an edge, especially with the Republican in the White House. Again, those two tend to go in tandem. One of the interesting things, though, was in that Marquette University Law School poll was that what was a clear enthusiasm advantage, at least in terms of the probability of voting, and which we have generally seen in the polling, in the Marquette University Law School poll, that advantage kind of disappeared. I don't know if that's a one-off. I don't know if we're going to see that in more data, but it's something to keep your eye out on, especially as, you know, we sort of head into the home stretch here over the summer, because Democrats are counting on that edge, especially to counteract what ended up being a clear Republican win in terms of the redistricting wars. And if other polls start looking like the Marquette University Law School poll, then it gets quite dicey quite quickly for Democrats.
1: Let's shift gears over to the Senate. We're talking with Harry Enten from CNN. Probability in the Senate. I tend to think it still favors Republicans, and I want to get into a couple of individual races. But overall, would you rather be the Republicans or the Democrats on winning the Senate in November?
13: I think you'd rather be on Team Red than Team Blue for any number of reasons, not the least of which, you know, we can get into the individual races. But Democrats are going to have to win in places that Donald Trump carried by at least 10 points in 2024. In order to take back the Senate. And, you know, you can do that once, okay, but you're going to have to do it multiple times. And that, to me, strikes me as a hill that, while certainly, you know, people have climbed tall hills before, you know, Walter Payton was notorious for doing it, you know, back with the Bears and sort of his training regimen, most humans can't tend to climb those high hills. And as the enthusiasm gap may be shrinking a little bit, as the generic ballot looks the way that it does, at least in some polls, I would much rather be on Team Red than Team Blue. But again, it's doable for Democrats. It's just a tall hill to climb.
1: Seems to me if Democrats are going to take over the Senate, they have to beat Susan Collins, the incumbent Republican up in Maine. I think this has been complicated by the nomination of Graham Plattner as a Democrat here. They ran the sitting governor there out of the race. Mills. And so now they're stuck with Plattner, and the polling shows sort of a dead heat, maybe even Collins in some polls a little bit ahead. Have the Democrats shot themselves in the foot here by nominating Plattner in Maine?
13: Perhaps. Obviously, we're going to have to wait and see. I think a lot of people might have thought, and a lot of pundits might have thought that they had shot themselves in the foot. You know, when the first of the many scandals involving Graham Plattner, you know, came out, I believe it was at the end of 2025, though, to be perfectly honest, all the years are now melding together for me. But here's the thing, right? If you're in a state like Maine, which the last Republican to carry Maine was what? George Herbert Walker Bush back in 1988, and you have a president that isn't too popular, and an incumbent in Susan Collins, while she has certainly won in, you know, a tough environment back in 2020, has never really faced this tough environment, as well as the fact that she's, at least according to the public polling data, as unpopular as she's ever been. You want the race to be about her. That's what you want the race to be about if you are a Democrat. And now, all of a sudden, we're not talking as much about Susan Collins, right? We're talking about the Democrat and his potential liabilities. So I think it's sort of in the eye of the beholder whether they, quote unquote, shut themselves in the foot. But they certainly made things more difficult for themselves, because now the attention isn't on the unpopular Republican incumbent. It is on the Democrat and any flaws that he may have.
1: The other race that I think Democrats have to hold is Michigan. Gary Peters not running for re-election, so open seat. I'm sitting here in Michigan broadcasting this show, barely broadcasting. We're holding it together. We're barely broadcasting. We're trying. We're doing our best, but we're in Michigan nonetheless. And the Democrats have a fascinating primary going on. It seems to me that this character, Abdul El-Sayed, has the momentum. He's facing off against Haley Stevens. She's kind of the establishment choice, and this other person, Mallory McMorrow. Do you think Syed has the momentum for Democrats in this primary? And if they nominate Syed, does that give Republicans their one true, real pickup opportunity in the U.S. Senate?
13: I think probably the answer to both of those questions is yes. Whether you're relying on the public polling data or the prediction markets, Abdullah Syed, to me, seems like he has the inside track. You know, you mentioned the two other candidates in that race, and you know, Haley Stevens, who's obviously the more moderate of, most moderate of all the candidates, is very much disliked by the left. And this race has kind of become this sort of two-track thing. I think there were a lot of Democrats who were hoping McMorrow would kind of come up the center of the party, if that makes sense, more of a traditional liberal, and kind of be able to placate both sides. But if you look, again, whether you look at public polling or the prediction markets, she's clearly fallen back. And now all of a sudden you sort of have the left and sort of the more moderate conservative wing of the party kind of playing off against each other. And that, to me, is a losing proposition in either way, because one part of the party is not going to be happy, regardless of who wins that nomination. And more than that, look, Michigan is a swing state, right? You know, yeah. Donald Trump has carried it both of the times that he's won the presidency. So it is not, you know, this is not Bernie Sanders' Vermont. And now all of a sudden you're going to nominate somebody who is, you know, could potentially alienate some parts of the center of the overall electorate. That gives you an opening. That gives you an opening. So, yeah, I think, you know, you look at the political map, you look and say, okay, where are the Republican pickup opportunities? That would be probably the biggest one. Of course, I will note, if my memory serves me correct, the last time the state that you are in has elected a Republican to the United States Senate was in 1994 in Spencer Abraham. So I don't want to say that it's in any way, you know, a clear favorite that Republicans would be, but it would give them an opening.
1: Our pundit of the week here on the Scott Jennings Show is Harry N. You know him as the chief data analyst over at CNN, talking some politics. We're going to take a break, Harry. And when we come back, we have to do our traditional winners and losers of the week. So I need you to get your winner ready. I gotta come up with a loser. I got a couple of ideas. And I'm wavering. And as the show producers know, I'm notorious for switching out the losers at the last minute. And I don't like to pick on people too much. But we gotta settle on that. And I think here when we come back, I'm gonna ask you to get a segment this week about patriotism in America. And the gap on patriotism between the parties is really kind of fascinating right now. We'll do all that when we come back on the other side. Harry Enten from CNN is our pundit of the week. I'm Scott Jennings. This is Common Sense for the American People. Stay with us.
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1: 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We're broadcasting live from Michigan. Our pundit of the week is Harry Enten from CNN. Harry, before we do our winners and losers of the week, you did another segment on CNN this week that really caught my attention, and it is about the patriotism gap in this country. We have a lot of polling data out there right now showing the difference between Republicans and conservatives as it relates to how they feel about our country and Democrats and liberals. Tell us about that.
13: Yeah, so there's been a lot of interesting polling that's, you know, come out over the last week, whether it be on a simple question that NBC News asked that has traditionally been asked by Gallup, which is, how proud are you to be an American? And, you know, the two top options are extremely and very proud. And what, if I recall correctly, the NBC News poll essentially found was 30% of, 90% of Republican and Republican-leaning independents said they were extremely or very proud, compared to Democrats who were in the upper 20s. Compare that to where we were 25 years ago in the early part of 2001. So this is pre-9/11, but post the very divisive 2000 election, in which it was that same 90% of Republicans, but 85% of Democrats. So the Democratic percentage fell by nearly 60 points in the last 25 years. And that was part of a larger pattern that we've seen in the polling. A question as simple as, you know, are you going to have your flag out on July 4th? And, you know, the 25 years ago, before 9/11, it was, you know, Republicans at 68, Democrats at 65, and now Republicans 64, very similarly, while the Democratic percentage, again, has fallen into the 20s. So on a number of different measures, whether it be the flag, whether it be extremely or very proud to be an American, or even something as simply as what do you, you know, most view July 4th as? Do you view it as a day to celebrate America, which 65% of Republicans said, compared to, I think, something like 27% of Democrats, or a day to sort of be with family and friends, in which it was actually the plurality of Democrats that, yes, it's actually that for them. And across those measures, simple questions about how they view the country and their relationship to it, Democrats have changed significantly compared to where they were 25 years ago, where Republicans have sort of stayed steady.
2: I think the numbers speak for themselves. The patriotism gap in America between both parties, and just briefly, I think it's also an age split. I saw in one of the, I think it was the NBC News survey, older Americans, they love our country, and this 18 to 34 cohort, well, someone is teaching them to hate it, and that someone lives on their phones and may, in fact, be outside of the country. All right, winners and losers, Harrion, I'll give you the honor. Who is the winner of the week?
13: Well, you know, I'm in the New York City metropolitan area. I was born in Manhattan. I live in Manhattan currently. You have to choose the New York Knickerbockers. They had not won an NBA title since before I was born, back in 1973. I think a lot of people, including myself, are skeptical of them this year. But they did what all great Americans do, and that is when the cards and chips were on the table, they rose above with unbelievable comebacks, you know, becoming the first team that I can recall coming back from a 29-point deficit in Game 4 of the NBA Finals. City, United the City, New York, very proud of them. You know, the victory parade was something else. So I have to choose the New York Knickerbockers, who are the first New York City team, at least on the men's side, to win a title since, I believe, the New York Yankees did so in 2009. And no, I don't count the Giants or Jets as New York City teams because they play their games in New Jersey. A great state, but not New York.
2: Why do people destroy things after their teams win? We've seen the Knicks fans destroying cop cars and taxis and other. Why? Now, again, this happens everywhere. In Kentucky, you know, they'll burn a couch after a college basketball game from time to time. Why do people destroy things? I don't understand. I don't associate being happy with destruction. Why is that happening?
13: I think some people know how to handle their alcohol and some people don't. That's the way that I put it.
2: All right, Harrion, the winner of the week of the Knicks. All right, I got to choose the loser. And I hate to do this because I like him and he's my friend. But I think he was the loser of the week in politics, and that is the governor of Georgia, Brian Kemp. We had the runoff elections this week in Georgia, and Brian Kemp made bets on candidates in the United States Senate and governor, and in both cases, he came up short. The Senate nominee is Mike Collins, and Kemp went for Dooley, and the gubernatorial nominee is Rick Jackson. He went for Burt Jones. Trump went 1-for-2 in those endorsements, but Kemp went 0-for-2. And even though I think Brian Kemp's been a great governor, and I still think he's enormously popular in Georgia, I think for political purposes, he's going to score in as my loser of the week. Harry Enten, you've been a great pundit of the week. We wish you a great weekend. It's going to be beautiful weather out there. We'll have you back soon. You can catch Harry Enten's fun polling segments on CNN almost every single day. And we'll be back on Monday. This is Common Sense for the American People. I'm Scott Jennings, signing off from Michigan. Thanks for listening.
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2: We hold these truths to be self-evident. You know those opening
1: opening words, but have you ever read the entire Declaration of Independence? Maybe you have, but what about your children, your friends? Scott Jennings here, telling you that on July the 4th, my friends at Americans for Prosperity are encouraging all Americans to read through the Declaration of Independence. The Declaration reminds us that every person has inherent dignity, that our rights are unalienable, and that government exists to secure liberty, not to control our lives. Those aren't old ideas. They're the foundation of America, the greatest nation the earth has ever known. 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
23: The National Weather Service forecasts a chance of showers and thunderstorms Sunday, with storms likely after 3 p.m. High near 80, east wind up to 13 miles per hour, gusting to 22. Rainfall possible up to half an inch. Storms continue into Sunday night, tapering off by early Monday. Low around 63. Monday mostly cloudy with a high near 74 and north wind around 10 miles per hour.
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27: This hour from Town Hall, I'm Ron Taylor. Iran has closed the Strait of Hormuz again, citing Israel attacks on Lebanon and U.S. bad faith in their interim agreement with the war.
28: Friday, President Donald Trump said he was optimistic.
29: Well, those ships are flowing out of the Hormuz Strait like nobody's ever seen before.
28: Today, Israeli strikes on southern Lebanon killed at least 16 people, hours after reports of a ceasefire agreement. Israel vows to keep Israeli forces in southern Lebanon until any threat to Israel is eliminated. Hezbollah refuses to halt its attacks unless Israel commits to withdrawing from Lebanon, something Iran is also pressing for. Yesterday, Trump said this of the agreement with Iran.
29: And it's 60 days, they have to make a deal, otherwise we will do things that won't make them happy.
28: I'm Lisa Dwyer.
27: Vice President J.D. Vance has arrived in Switzerland as the White House looks to get negotiations with Iran back on track. Vance expected to meet today with Iran's parliamentary and central bank and oil officials, as well as mediators from Pakistan and Qatar, dispatched to Switzerland for the talks as well. The GOP congressman cites the facts about gang violence as he staves off a charge of racism from a woke Democrat on Capitol Hill.
30: Texas Republican Brandon Gill pushed back against racism accusations from Arizona Democrat Yasemin Ansari. This comes after Mr. Gill warned about cultural changes from mass migration, citing Britain's gang scandal. Congressman Gill highlighted his own family's diversity and declared that the racist label no longer works to silence debate.
27: Correspondent Andrew Stewart. Father's Day is today, and Americans are expected to spend big. The National Retail Federation's annual survey projects Father's Day spending to hit a record $28 billion this year. News and analysis at townhall.com.
3: About a month ago, I told you about the amazing new documentary, The Story of Everything. It's over 600 theaters for several weeks and had tremendous success. Now you can watch it from the comfort of your own home through exclusive streaming access. For decades, we've been told we're here by accident. Life is a total fluke. But what if the actual science tells a very different story? Yes, The Story

0: about potentially deadly heat.
1: It could get dangerously hot at the Grand Canyon this coming week. The National Park Service says earlier this month, two hikers appear to have died on the Grand Canyon's North Kaibab Trail from heat-related illness. A third hiker died days earlier along the South Kaibab Trail after becoming ill from the heat. Now the National Weather Service has issued an extreme heat watch at Grand Canyon National Park from midday Monday through Tuesday, forecasting temperatures that could reach 110 degrees at the low-elevation Phantom Ranch. Park officials say temperatures at the bottom of the canyon are often 20 to 25 degrees hotter than temperatures at the rim. I'm Donna Warder.
0: The remnants of Tropical Storm Arthur soaking parts of the southeastern United States with heavy rain, sparking flash flood and tornado warnings along the Gulf Coast as of yesterday. You'll find more breaking news, stories, and analysis at townhall.com. President Trump is blaming the condition of the reflecting pool on the National Mall in Washington on vandalism.
2: Algae is back.
3: Exactly, and it's probably never going to go away, regardless of who's president and who's pushing.
1: Yes, not only is there algae in the reflecting pool on the National Mall, but the blue paint at the bottom of the pool that President Donald Trump had ordered is peeling. Trump posted on social media Friday night, "We've had some real problems with vandalism at the beautiful reflecting pool." The Washington Post reported that park police officers did arrest someone Friday who they say was peeling paint from the pool. More than $14 million was spent on rehabbing the reflecting pool for the coming America 250 celebrations. Donna Warder, Washington.
0: Today marks the official start of summer, and the Earth's axis makes its northmost tilt toward the sun. You'll find more on these stories, plus breaking news and analysis at townhall.com.
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0: 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I'm Dave Ramsey, Rachel Cruz, Ramsey personality, number one best-selling author, co-host of the Smart Money Happy Hour. 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Thanks for hanging out with us. Phil is in Orlando. Hi, Phil. How are you?
1: I'm doing well, Dave. How are you?
0: Better than I deserve. What's up?
1: Yeah, so I'll keep this as short as possible. I'm 28 years old. I've put myself into kind of a corner over the past couple of months after some bad decision-making. I'm somewhere around $200,000 in debt, which is a mix of credit cards and personal loans that I took out, which I shouldn't have. I also have a mortgage, which is relatively new. I make good money, but ultimately things are tight right now, and I'm curious to get your thoughts on whether or not debt consolidation is a wise choice, or if I am better off just essentially figuring it out and, you know, climbing back into a better place.
0: What do you make?
1: Salary is about 140, but I make probably, well, this year I'll probably net 400 after stock units.
0: And that includes cashing those in, or are those restricted?
1: They are restricted, yes.
0: Okay, so what is your income that you can use this year?

0: this year, like I said, I mean, it was like 400 total.
1: Yeah, but you can't use unrestricted stock units. You can't sell them. They're restricted. That's the nature of the beast.
0: Right. Yeah, like 100, 150 vestable, shareable, sellable throughout the remainder of the year. Plus, yeah, I mean, 140 divided by two. Call it halfway through the year. So, I mean, I would call it 200 coming in through the remainder of the year.
2: For the rest of the year.
0: Correct.
1: Okay. What do you do?
0: I'm a data analyst.
1: Okay. And how much do you owe on your cars?
0: Zero.
1: Okay. And you ran up $200,000 in credit card debt and personal loans. That's it.
2: It doesn't include the mortgage, or does that include the mortgage?
0: It does not include the mortgage.
1: How much is the mortgage balance?
0: Mortgage balance is just under 600.
1: Okay. Are you married?
0: Not married.
1: Okay. What did you do for 200 grand worth of mess?
0: It was a bad sprint of gambling plus poor decision making.
1: Oh yeah, that's fairly easy to come up with the last part of that.
2: Is there anything you can, like, anything you bought that is sellable in this, or is it all, it's all gone? In things like gambling or other things?
0: No, I mean, home improvements have definitely been a thing. I mean, I just bought the house maybe a little less than a year and a half ago, and definitely put money into the home because we had some issues. But otherwise, yeah, sort of just bill payments slash, threw money away, which is...
1: Okay, so here's the thing. Personal finance is 80% behavior. It's 20% head knowledge. So debt is never, including when I went into debt and lost my butt because I was stupid, debt is never the problem. It's always the symptom.
0: Yeah.
1: Okay. So this is the symptom of gambling and, in air quotes, poor decisions, whatever the flip that means. Okay. And so it doesn't matter if we waved a magic wand and the 200 went away, it's coming back quickly if the gambling and the poor decisions haven't come to a screeching halt. Agreed?
0: Agreed, 100%.
1: So has it?
0: Yes, it has.
1: No more gambling, no more bad decisions.
0: It took longer than it should, but yeah, it's clicked.
1: Okay. So you're a single guy, you have no bills except a house, and you have $200,000 to $400,000 to get a hold of, and you owe $200,000. You don't need debt consolidation. You just need to reach over there and take a bunch of that money you've been wasting and pay off your debt. You'd be debt free in a year, and you lived on $200,000.
0: Right. Yeah. I guess the issue is more so just the short term liquidity, and I've been getting bombarded with calls from some of these consolidation.
1: You have enough coming in to pay minimums. Oh, debt consolidation people are advertising to you. Well, so what? I mean, that's not a big deal. You could do this, but you could use like Guardian litigation, and they can put you on a 4-year plan and walk you out of this. But I wouldn't.
2: Yeah.
1: Not when you have the income to pay it off in a year.
2: Yeah, it's your income, and the debt consolidation may get you quote unquote a better interest rate, but it's not really going to matter in 12 months because you'll be debt free anyways. So, going through a company and paying for that. It's something that you can do yourself.
1: Yeah. Honestly, if I were you, I'm going to sit down and go, I'm going to look at the stock options and what the vesting and the release on the restrictions are. And have you got a pile of that stock laying there somewhere?
0: I don't right now. Everything that has vested throughout this year already has already been liquidated.
1: And sold.
0: So okay. Right now, yeah. Like okay. I'm pretty much.
1: Translation, you lost more than 200 grand with this behavior.
0: Agreed.
1: Yeah. If I woke up in your shoes, what would I do? Knowing what I know, having taught this stuff and walked with people in these situations, okay, you have this wonderful brain that allows you to be a data analyst, and I want you to apply it to a new company called Phil Incorporated that needs to be turned around.
0: Yeah.
1: Right? And Phil Incorporated has revenues of $400,000 and liabilities of $200,000. And so we're going to put Phil Incorporated on beans and rice, rice and beans, no life, $20,000 a month on these bills for 10 months, and we're done. That's what I would do if I was in charge of Phil Incorporated.
0: Yeah, that's kind of what I have. Yeah, that's sort of my approach as well. I just really, uncertain. I don't know anybody that's done the, worked with that consolidation.
1: Yeah, well, I mean, again, you could call, the Guardian Litigation guys are sponsors. We could send you to them, they could put you on a 3-year plan or whatever. But I wouldn't do that.
2: Yeah, and that's usually when you're in lawsuits and stuff, too. You know what I mean? So, like, yeah, I think you're fine. Yeah, you don't need that, Phil. Honestly, what's probably going to affect you the most is the ego side of you killing it, making a crap ton of money, living like you're making that much money and more, and ratcheting down everything. Like, that's going to be, that makes you really put yourself in a completely different mindset, Phil. I mean, it does.
1: Exactly.
2: So that humility, which I think you already have because you've realized, crap, I'm not good at this and I've messed this up. So you have a level of that now. But it'll do inner work in you for sure to go backwards in lifestyle. That's not easy.
1: Well, what I'm doing with this prescription is more than just mathematical. It's also behavior, because if you go this intense, it's gonna burn all that other crap that you were doing completely out. You're gonna go, I never want that again, because you're gonna submit yourself to a sacrifice to clean up the manure, and you never want to see manure again after this.

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1: David is in Memphis. Hi, David. How are you?
4: Good. How are you?
1: Better than I deserve. What's up?
4: I was just wanting to, figure out how to get more organized with my budget. We felt like we were doing pretty good, and then we ended up having to start putting two kids through daycare, and it's eating up a lot of our flexible spending room, I guess.
1: That'll do it for sure. So what's your income, sir?
4: Mine is about 75 and a half or 75,500 a year. Mm-hmm. Mm-hmm.
1: And does your wife work outside the home? If you got daycare, I assume.
4: Yes.
1: What's she make?
4: She just started a new job, so at the moment she's at 27,000 right now, but expecting a raise in the next few weeks.
0: By how much? What would that be?
4: Probably close to between $3 and $5 increase an hour.
0: Okay.
1: All right. And how much debt do you guys have?
4: So mine total is right at $212,000 with a mortgage.
1: How much of that's mortgage?
4: $184,000.
1: Okay. So you got about, what, $60,000 in debt? No, $40,000. $40,000 in debt. Yeah, okay. What's the $40,000 in debt on?
4: All right, I got $2,200 in credit cards. I got $9,100 on a bad HVAC loan that I had to take when I bought the house. And I owe $1,900 on a zero-term loan to work. And then I have $14,000 in 401k loans.
1: No car loan?
4: No, sir.
1: Okay. All right. And what are you paying for daycare?
4: $270 a week.
1: $1,000 a month. Okay.
0: For both kids, yeah.
1: Okay. Yeah, you're right. It's a matter of getting organized and, we've got to stop some of these decisions that have put you into this debt and reverse that, get the debts cleared, because if you were on a written budget, you and your wife were in agreement, and you had no debt except your house, you'd be in really, really good shape.
4: Yeah.
1: And so stuff like the next time a zero-turn lawnmower speaks to you, you have to look at it and say, no, thank you. I'll use the one I have. We're not financing it. No, we're not using a credit card to do anything. We're cutting them up tonight. No, we're not borrowing money. No, we're not borrowing money. No, we're not borrowing money. And that's a new thing you have to learn to say, like, over and over and over again. Any kind of a crisis or a desire or an impulse or a wish or a dream that comes up, it cannot result in debt ever again because it has made your life tight and miserable, and we have to get rid of it and keep it gone. Does that sound familiar?
4: Yeah.
1: Okay, cool.
0: Yeah, so what's the part of the organization that's been hard for you guys, David? Is it doing a budget and sticking to it? Is it trying to figure out what debts to pay first? When you ask about organization, what specifically are y'all struggling with?
4: I guess how to prioritize, maybe. Because if something comes up, it starts stretching really thin, and we can get behind sometimes.
0: Yeah, just like monthly expenses that come up that you didn't plan. Yeah, for sure. Yeah, so I think that's one reason the budget is so helpful. And we'll give you a year of every dollar because it is knowing that you have a plan and anything outside the plan, there's kind of, the simple word of no, like we can't do that. We didn't plan for baseball signups. That's an extra $300 or whatever. And you're like, nope, can't do that. It really kind of forces you, especially where you guys are, how tight everything is. Like it really does kind of create a black and white scenario for a lot of these situations where before you could kind of finagle it and like, I'll just charge on the credit card and figure it out later. When you live on a zero-based budget, it really is directing you to your decision-making, which is fabulous. So you guys sitting down and doing that and then starting to pay off this debt, smallest to largest. And so I don't even know, can you sell the lawnmower and get some cash back?
4: I think it'd be a wash on that.
1: Good. That's $2,000 of debt gone.
4: All right.
1: This weekend, gone. Now, here's what Rachel's talking about. We're going to give you this every dollar budgeting app, and we're going to give you the premium version. We're going to pay for it free, okay? And then you and your wife are going to sit down tonight, and you're going to look at, okay, here's what our take-home pay is for me and my take-home pay for you for this month. And then we're going to take this month's income, and we're going to give every one of those dollars an assignment in the budgeting app. This much for food, this much for house payment, this much for electricity, this much
0: daycare,
1: for water,
0: insurance, yeah,
1: this much for whatever. You go right down your life, and you say, this is where the money is going to go, and every dollar has an assignment before it comes to you. And then when it comes to you, you simply do exactly what you had already planned to do on paper, and if something pops up, and it will, then you look at the paper, you look at the digital app together, and you say, if we're going to do this thing that popped up, what are we not going to do that we take off of here so that we can do the pop-up? Or we look at the pop-up and say, no, we're not doing it. I don't care if you popped up or not. We don't have the money because every dollar's been assigned. But, I mean, if a tire goes out and you have to buy a $200 tire,
0: sure.
1: Then you look over there and you go, okay, I got to increase car repairs by $200, and I got to decrease something else in the budget by $200 so that this continues to match and we don't get behind. And so you work on that together, and you need to have a budget committee meeting and go over this and stick to it once a week minimum right now, until you get the feeling of organized. So you're telling your money what to do on that digital app, and then that app is going to tell you what to do so that you do what you said you wanted to do. That's how this works.
0: And it's easy, David, that with the premium version, you connect your bank account. So anytime you guys swipe your debit card, because no more credit cards, when you swipe your debit card out of the checking account, a transaction pops into that app, and you drag and drop it so you can see literally how much you have left in each category. Like, it is right there with you, and it really does. If you follow it, it forces you to stay within the bounds. But the great thing is it creates a level of peace too. And then you're going to expose and see, okay, how much have we been spending out to eat? How much have we been spending, you know, here or there? And you start to actually see your spending habits. And because you guys are in debt, you cut all those categories because you're doing nothing. I mean, but just survival at this point.
1: There's food, shelter, clothing, transportation, utilities, and get out of debt. That's all. You're not going to see the inside of a restaurant unless you're working there as your extra job. You're not going on vacation. You're broke. You got to get this mess cleaned up. Not until you get it done. And you can get it done really quick once you start doing that. Because you sell the mower, you cut up the credit cards, you look around the house, see what else we can sell. We look around, I can pick up a side job this weekend and make $2,000, throw it at this credit card, and it'll be gone. I mean, you start getting creative on knocking these things out, and then you get your life back at the end of the story. And the end of the story is only about 12 or 18 months away. At the end of the first chapter of the story, I guess. Because then when you're out of debt, you can build an emergency fund. And when you build an emergency fund, then you can start investing. And, dude, you literally could retire a millionaire, if not a multimillionaire, if you follow this stuff through exactly like we teach you. And you go from disorganized at $27,000 a year looking for a $3 an hour raise and two kids in daycare and I can't breathe, all the way to millionaire. And it takes you 10, 12 years to do all that. We can show you how. That's what this app, and the app will guide you. It'll tell you what Ramsey says next. You got Ask Ramsey on the website for free. You can go in there and ask, and you can call us back, and we'll help you even more if we need to.

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0: in Sioux Falls, South Dakota. Hi, Kate. How are you?
1: Hi, I'm great. I can't believe I'm talking to you.
0: You too. What's up?
1: So I'm calling to get your advice on how we can help my parents. So my parents are in their late 70s. They're faithful Christians. They have been their whole life. As they've gotten older, me and my siblings have been considering how we can help them to age well and, you know, whether we'll need to take care of them. My dad has worked a ministry job his whole life, and they've never had much money, but they're very private about money. So recently they've expressed several times that they don't have enough money to retire. I don't think they understand money at all, and we're also concerned that they're giving a lot of money to various ministries because they're really looking forward to being in heaven, and they want to spread the gospel far and wide before they get there. They've also told us, and I do think they firmly believe, that they're going to be raptured before they die. So we all love them very much, but we're also concerned that they may not have enough to, you know, take care of them. And we want to be prepared to take care of them if we need to do that, but they aren't willing to talk to us about it. Is this something we just let go, or how can we respectfully love them for the rest of their years without any information?
0: Well, first, as a fellow Christian, I hope they're right. Come quickly, Lord Jesus, right? But I don't think we lay out our plans. The Bible that I have read doesn't teach me to lay out our plans as if I'm not going to retire because the rapture is going to be my bailout. Instead, the Bible says, "In the house of the wise are stores of choice food and oil." The Bible does talk a lot about God as our provider, and that he cares about us, and he has a plan for us, and not to worry, and all those kinds of things. And that's all very true as well. But the Bible then, on the other hand, it says, if you don't work, you don't eat. That's in the Bible. And it says, if you don't plant corn, don't expect corn. You're going to reap what you sow. And if you sow sparingly, meaning very few kernels of corn, please expect very few corn stalks to come up out of the ground. That's a cause and effect thing in Scripture. Okay, God's talking about this is the land in which we live, the world in which we live. And as Rachel said the other day on the show, God gave us a brain, and we're supposed to use it to reason as well. And so spiritually planning for the rapture, I agree with, and I'm on board for it. Let's all get out. Where's the line? I'll get the line, okay? But also, while I'm here, and we don't know the date or the time, very clear in Scripture that we're not going to know the date or the time of his return, then out of Jesus' own mouth, those words were spoken. And so, given that, then we have to plan as if we're going to be here, and then that plan works if we're not here or if we're here. Their plan only works if we're not here. So, anyway, end of sermon, end of doctrinal lesson, okay?
2: Thank you for your attention.
0: But, yeah.
2: No, but it's
0: now,
2: true.
0: Now,
2: it's
0: how,
2: true.
0: Do we, how do we love these sweet, precious people who care about other people wanting to meet God, meet Jesus, and they're willing to live on almost nothing and barely get by so that they can accomplish that? What impact they can have on the world for the Lord they are having, and their thumbprints are going to be all over people's names in heaven, and that they're just wonderful people. So how do we love them, though? And they're secretive, partly because...
1: How do we take care of them?
0: Yeah, they're partly, partly secretive because they're ashamed. They're partly secretive because they're ashamed. They're not ashamed of the gospel. They're not ashamed of their ministry mindset.
1: Right.
0: But they know that they haven't done a good job with money, and it bothers them. And so we
2: gotta keep almost easier in a weird way to have an excuse for the fear that, oh gosh, we're not, well, it's okay. We're going to, you cling on to something.
0: Yeah, we didn't do a good job. And I'm going to blame it on the rapture.
2: Yeah.
0: You know, and so now how do you help them gently and lovingly? Because 100% chance a 78-year-old with this mindset is not going to change.
1: Right.
2: 98.
0: Exactly.
2: We'll say 98%.
0: Okay. Yeah.
2: We'll give you 2%.
0: Yeah. But I mean, I don't
1: want to
0: go in.
1: They're going to change.
0: Yeah, I don't want to enter the conversation thinking they're going to be transformed financially.
2: Yeah.
0: I don't think they are. I think they're pretty well set on giving everything away in Jesus' name. And I got to say, that's a wonderful person. My goodness, what wonderful people. So I think you siblings band together. And you just check in on them every so often, make sure that the property taxes are paid, that there's groceries in the cabinet. Don't open the cabinet. The only thing in there is dog food, and they hadn't got a dog, right? I mean, so
1: right.
0: That kind of thing happens in these situations. So just check in on the refrigerator and how it's stocked. And, hey, we just bought a beef, and the three of us are going to share it, and we're going to bring a bunch of it over and put it in your refrigerator. And, hey, I just got a friend that's got some chickens, and we all bought a bunch of eggs here, and we'll bring you some stuff. And I just went by a Kroger, and they were having a sale, and Publix was having a sale, and Mom, I brought you a bag of stuff to put in there. And so just make sure the electric bill is paid. And,
1: yeah.
0: You guys can just kind of subtly poke around without getting them on a full plan like they actually should be.
2: Well, and thankfully, and I guess the positive side of some of this too, Kate, is they're so low maintenance. They're used to living on basically nothing versus some people call in and their parents are living the high life and have nothing in retirement and they're going to expect the same. And they expect their kids to take, you know what I mean? There's like a whole entitlement side where this story could have been. But for them, their motivation and attitude in a weird way is you know, I don't want to say endearing because I don't think it's wise, but it's easier to help someone that has a level of humility and sacrificial heart. Do you know what I mean?
0: It's not entitled.
2: To do all that, yes.
0: Yeah, they're not brats.
2: Are you guys, Kate, are you and your siblings in a good place financially just to do a bare minimum, like what he was just explaining?
1: We are. There are certain of our families that are going to be more able to do it than others. I think specifically our family would be able to contribute more. And so those of us who may be able to contribute are just wanting to understand what they mean by the fact that they don't have enough money so we can prepare for how we need to help them.
2: You know,
1: we really haven't been able to prepare at all.
0: You know, you could just do it in an honoring way. So, Mom and Dad, you all have done such work for the kingdom. And, you know, Scripture says that your children will rise up and call you blessed. And we're standing here calling you blessed. Blessed. And one way you're blessed is your children are standing here and we want to love you. If you'll tell us some of the basic things, we want to help. But you're going to kind of tell us what we need to help with.
2: Yeah, do you even know, Kate, if the house is paid off or anything? Like, do you have any range?
1: It is. Yep. They have a small home, but it's paid off, and they have two paid off cars. So that's a good consolation is that they have a place to live.
2: Good.
1: They're not worried about that.
2: Yeah.
0: Food, lights, water, property
1: like
0: taxes.
1: Check in on the food, check in on the property taxes. Yeah. And then what about, like, again, we have a little bit of concern that they're still giving a lot of money away. I just don't think there's much we can do about that.
0: Nope.
1: But, I mean, it's their money.
0: And probably some of the ministries that they're giving to. Probably some of the stuff they're giving to they shouldn't be is probably irresponsible. But so what? There's nothing you can talk about.
1: Right.
0: Unless they ask. If they ask, you can say. But if you can start a conversation and they say, well, honey, you think we ought to do this one? And you say, well, Mom, let's look at how they spend their money. Let's look at how they're, you know, oh, wait a minute, Mom, they spend 90 cents of every dollar on the guy that runs his salary. And the hungry kids only get 10 cents of every dollar. Well, I don't think we need a big mom.
1: Yeah.
0: That's not a very good deal for the hungry kids.
2: And Mom, let's make sure you're not hungry first.
0: Take care of your own household first, or you're worse than an unbeliever. These are all scriptural things.

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1: weather. The National Weather Service forecasts a chance of showers and thunderstorms Sunday, with storms likely after 3 p.m. High near 80, east wind up to 13 miles per hour, gusting to 22. Rainfall possible up to half an inch. Storms continue into Sunday night, tapering off by early Monday. Low around 63. Monday mostly cloudy with a high near 74 and north wind around 10 miles per hour. Currently 65 degrees in Effingham.
2: My name is Erica, my son Kaysen. It's a patient at Shriners Children. My oldest called me and said, "Kaysen got burned." I said, "How bad is it?" He wouldn't answer me. Before we could see Kaysen, the trauma doctor came in and said he needs to go to Shriners. To survive a burn injury and to return to life unafraid and full of joy and be who you're supposed to be is what we strive to deliver to our patients. His injury was a big injury, and I think a testament to the care that we provide. He's fully functional. He's riding his dirt bike, doing all of the things that you would want him to do. I can't think of another system that has the impact on pediatric patients that Shriners Children's does.
3: I wouldn't do anything else.
2: We're just so thankful that Kaysen is still here, because things can change in the blink of an eye. Go online right now to loveshriners.org.
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0: in Jonesboro, Arkansas. How are you?
1: I'm good. How are you guys?
0: Better than we deserve. What's up?
1: So, I'm having a disagreement with my dad, and I want to know if I should sell my house to pay off my student loans.
0: Ooh.
1: Yes, we bought it together, so that's why I was talking to him about it in 2020. Yes.
0: So you don't own it by yourself?
1: Not by myself, but he will let me make the decision. He thinks that you're going to tell me something different. I think you're going to tell me to sell it.
0: Hmm. Interesting. Okay.
1: Yes.
2: So, well, about 2 minutes.
0: Yeah, this is great. So, it's a lot of power. I'm kind of scared.
1: Yeah.
0: So, how much student loan have you got?
1: I've got about $33,000.
0: And what is your income?
1: I make $54 and some change as an accountant.
0: Mm-hmm. Okay. Working 40 hours.
1: Yes.
0: And you're single?
1: Yes, single, no kids.
0: Okay. All right. And what other debts do you have other than the house?
1: I paid off my car in December early, so all I have left is $1,700 on a credit card, but I have $32,000 in savings, and I could pay that off today and still have some left.
2: Oh, bury the lead there. So you'd sell your house.
0: Instead of cleaning out your savings.
2: Instead of dumping your savings and building it back up in 24 months.
1: So the reason that my dad is hesitant is because my mortgage is like $880.
0: No, we're asking you, why would you sell your house when you have the money in the bank to pay off the debt?
1: I don't have the money in the bank. I have
0: $3,200.
2: Okay.
0: Well, that's a little different. All right.
1: Sorry,
0: you may have said 32 and we put a zero on it. I don't know. Okay. Okay. All right. 32.
1: So I'm
0: going
1: to pay off the credit card.
2: Okay. Gotcha. Yeah.
0: Yeah. And then you pay off the credit card debt. You got your $1,000 left, and we're working on the student loan, and you make 54. Mm-hmm. And what is your house payment?
1: $885.
0: Okay. How long have you owned it?
1: 6 years.
0: Mm-hmm. How much car debt did you pay off, and how long did it take you?
1: I think I paid it a year and a half off early.
0: What was the total debt, and how long did it take you to pay that total debt once you attacked it?
1: It was $13,000, and it took 5 years.
0: That's not attacking it.
2: Were you ever
1: I lost my job when COVID hit.
0: Okay, all right. What I was trying to get at was, did you pay off $13,000 in 5 months or something? And no, you didn't. You just piddled away at the thing.
1: Mm-hmm. Mm-hmm.
0: Okay.
2: Anna, if you looked at what you bring in each month, and if you lived on nothing, you paid rent, some groceries, kept the lights on, and that's about it. Like, I mean, you really had no life. Yeah. How much extra would you have per month just with your salary?
1: I take about $33 a month, so I would probably need, like, depending on gas and groceries, like $1,600-ish.
2: Okay, what if we just said $2,000 just to play it a little safe? So that's $1,300 extra.
0: Mm-hmm.
2: And if you got, a part-time job at night and weekends, which I know is not...
0: Bookkeeping.
2: Not fun. Oh,
0: side hustle.
2: Yeah.
1: I've been looking into that.
2: Yeah, and you brought in an extra $2,000. You know what I mean? That's $3,000
0: in 10 months. You'd be done
2: a month, and you just look at that in a calendar.
0: Stop your 401k temporarily. And did you get a tax refund last year?
1: It was like $200.
0: Okay, so you got that dialed in. Good. Okay. Anything else? Any other crap coming out of your check, like crappy insurance that you don't need and stuff?
1: No, just health and dental, and that's it.
0: Okay. Vision. Health, dental, do you have 401k coming out now?
1: I do not.
2: Okay.
0: I don't know why you're only getting home with $38,000.
2: $33,000 is what you said.
0: $3,300 a month, which is $38,000 a year. And so why are you only getting home with 38 out of 54?
2: Mm-hmm.
0: How much is your stinking health insurance?
1: All of my insurance together is 53 per paycheck, so 106.
0: Okay. All right.
2: This feels a little low.
0: Yeah, that's still a little low. I mean, because you're grossing almost $5,000 a month, and you shouldn't be having $1,700 come out of this check.
1: That's no, I gross $3,300 a month.
0: No.
1: I get $1,600 per paycheck.
0: No, you take home $3,300 a month. $54,000 is your income, correct?
1: Yeah.
0: $60,000 a year, it's $5,000 a month. Okay? I can't get down to 33. There's something wrong with your check to me. But aside from that, I'm going to investigate your check and see what's coming out. Make sure nothing is coming out except health insurance. That's it. And taxes. And the appropriate amount of taxes, not too much. Then I'm going to pick up an extra job, side hustling, bookkeeping, and bring in another $1,500 to $2,000 a month. Then I'm going to take the every dollar budget and get on beans and rice, rice and beans, and I'm going to be clear of this $33,000 in debt in less than 14 months. And your dad wins the argument. Because I wouldn't
2: sell
0: a house where you've got a great payment like this and a great interest rate and you like the house. I would not sell
2: and
0: the
2: a
0: house.
2: Great mortgage payment. I mean, yeah, your payment is
0: I would not sell
2: great.
0: It. I would not sell it for 14 months worth of hustle. And I'd lean in with 14 months worth of hustle and clean the student loan out and get rid of it. The only reason you're selling it is you didn't have hope that you were ever going to get rid of it otherwise. And I just gave you a 14-month detailed plan, and Rachel did, on getting rid of it. And if you get rid of it in 14 months, it'd be silly to sell your house.
2: Is how much equity's in it, Anna?
1: You have so much. Well, that's the thing, is that the houses that are that sold for what mine did around the time and are selling now are selling for between $200K to $220K.
2: And what'd you buy it for?
1: I bought it for $149, put $7 down, so my loan was for $142.
0: You're sitting in a sweet spot. Don't walk
2: away. Yeah, I wouldn't.
0: This is perfect. There's people all over America going, I could have a $200,000 house. Oh, my God.
1: Yeah.
0: I didn't know they existed.
2: With an $800 mortgage payment.
0: They
2: I
0: do
2: mean,
0: in
2: that's,
0: Jonesboro, Arkansas.
2: Yeah,
0: that's a single lady making $54,000. Yeah, that's, I'm going to, the house is
2: not
0: the last thing I sell if it's the only way I have hope to get you out. And I got a lot of hope, mathematically, that you're going to be out of this without it. So you can do this. Oh, and by the way, let's just fast forward. What happens to your life when you don't have a student loan hanging over your head, and a credit card hanging over your head, and a car debt hanging over your head, and you've learned to live on this budget? Oh, we can start putting money in that Roth 401k. Oh, then we start to talk about how fast does your income at 15% of your income turn you into a millionaire? Pretty stinking fast, kiddo. It's about 18 years is my estimate sitting here today. So you're going to retire with $1 million in your 401k 18 years from now and have
2: house.
0: A paid-for house that by then will be worth $600,000.
2: That's right. $600,000.
0: Yeah. I just tripled it.
2: Yeah. Well,
0: 18 years from now.
2: Sure.
0: Why not?
2: Yeah, why not?
0: It's a $200,000 house. It's already doubled once. Yeah.
2: Just like that, right there.
0: Just like that. That's how you do it. Just like that. You just move your nose from one side to the other. Like,
2: make
0: and
2: it
0: there
2: happen.
0: It goes, just
2: make
0: like
2: it
0: that.
2: Happen.
0: Yeah. So.
2: No, but that, but honestly, yeah, that people selling their house is if their house is the problem. And for some people, their mortgage payment is huge. They have no margin. They're not able to get out of that. They have some equity. Yeah, you're wanting to move anyways. Sure. Like there's some reasons, but the amount of effort and time it takes for moving, selling, and then you're going to have to buy something else. And it's going to be double what, you know what I mean? You're going to, that increase that you are on the better half on is going to be there waiting for you for the new house. So it's not worth leaving. So sorry, Anna.
0: I want you to get a little dirt under your fingernails and get this done, baby. 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I'm sorry. 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
5: News this hour from Town Hall, I'm Ron Taylor. U.S. and Iranian officials say are in Switzerland for negotiations.
6: Iran says it closed the Strait of Hormuz because of Israel's continued attacks in Lebanon, where the death toll in that war now surpasses 4,000 people. Iran also warns that while Iran's negotiators are going to Switzerland for talks with the United States on their interim agreement, not much will likely happen if that fighting does not stop. An interim deal is meant to stop fighting on all fronts, Vice President J.D. Vance told Fox News Channel's Fox and Friends Weekend.
7: These things are always a little bit in flux. Jared and Steve have been on the ground now for a few hours, dealing with some of the technical elements of this negotiation.
6: Meanwhile, the U.S. Central Command is disputing Iran's claim of closing the strait, saying that Iran does not control the strait and that traffic continues to flow with U.S. forces monitoring the situation. And they said to Wire.
5: Something that is flowing through the Strait of Hormuz is cargo. Bob Agnew has more on this story.
8: Maritime data company Lloyd's List Intelligence says major ship owners have begun moving their vessels through the strait. It's the first time they've been able to do that in more than 100 days. The strait is a critical passageway, especially for the world's oil and natural gas. Lloyd's List estimated that 550 merchant vessels are all part of the month-long bottleneck, including 160 tankers, 200 bulk carriers, 60 container ships, and 10 vehicle carriers. Bob Agnew reporting.
5: Today is Father's Day, and Americans are expected to spend big. The National Retail Federation's annual survey projects Father's Day spending this year to hit a record $28 billion. They said over half those celebrating will treat them to a special outing. 60% plan on getting him a card, while 58% plan on buying Dad some new clothes. News and analysis at townhall.com.
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0: Director James Burrows dead at 85. I'm Donna Warder.
1: The remnants of Tropical Storm Arthur have soaked parts of the southeastern U.S. with heavy rain, sparking flash flood and tornado warnings all along the Gulf Coast yesterday. Breaking news and analysis found at townhall.com. A large fire has almost completely destroyed a luxury resort in the Dominican Republic.
2: The blaze has forced the evacuation of almost 1,700 tourists. Local media reports an Italian tourist died in the fire, and several other tourists required medical assistance. The Viva Dominicus Beach by Wyndham Resort is located in Bahia Hive. It's a popular destination for American and international tourists on the southeastern coast of the island nation.
1: Correspondent Andrew Stewart. With Team USA's World Cup win over Australia Friday afternoon and Turkey's loss to Paraguay Friday night, that means Team USA will make its Northern California debut July 1st for its first knockout round game. After Friday's game, Team USA star Flo Balogun says they were hoping for this kind of success, but not expecting it. They'll go to the knockout round as the top seed in their bracket. More on these stories at townhall.com. I'm Ron Taylor.
0: Day by day, week by week. Hi, this is Sherry Burnett, nurse practitioner with Prairie Cardiovascular in Effingham. You may have heard the term AFib on medical TV shows. AFib is atrial fibrillation, which is when the heart's two upper chambers beat out of rhythm. Some people with AFib have racing, fluttering, or pounding heart. Others may be short of breath or experience anxiety. Lightheadedness, dizziness, and fainting can happen as well. If you are experiencing these symptoms or are concerned about your heart health, speak with your doctor about seeing a cardiologist. Be good to your heart.
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0: Welcome back to the Ramsey Show in the Fairwinds Credit Union Studio. Cheryl is in Boise, Idaho. Hi, Cheryl. How are you?
1: I'm good. How are you, Dave?
0: Better than I deserve. What's up?
1: Thanks for taking my call. My parents are to the point in their life where they need extra help. They are 87, 88. And instead of putting them in an assisted living, I would like to take care of them, and that's what they would like. I am not old enough to retire yet. I have about 5 more years. But they're willing, if I retire, they're willing to pay me the same monthly wages that I make right now. And then they want to give me a $50,000 CD, which would make up, that's the difference of whether I retire right now or in 5 years. My question is, they do not want my siblings to know. They're
0: Why?
1: Okay with them knowing about the monthly wage, but they do not want them to know about the CD.
0: Why?
1: Because I have some siblings who I think, they think would be unhappy about it, and they don't want the stress. They don't like confrontation. They don't want anybody to be unhappy. I personally think that my siblings should be happy because the monthly wage is way less than if we put them in assisted living. So my husband is a little, we're a little concerned about it causing trouble in the future, but my mom and dad said, nobody knows about our CDs. It's under the table. Nobody will ever know about it because they don't know about that. So we're wondering what to do. Should we insist
0: you do what
1: that
0: you want to do, but I do
1: counsel?
0: Not. You do what you want to do, but I do not participate in deals that involve deception.
1: That, and that's what we feel like, too. We're like, I don't like the secretiveness of it.
0: It's going to come back and bite all of you.
1: And
0: it's
1: going to
0: come out.
1: Too.
0: It's going to come out in the settling of the estate, and they're going to accuse you of having stolen from your parents.
1: That's what we're worried about.
0: It's what's going to happen.
1: Yeah.
0: Absolutely. But, I mean, we've played this record on this show before.
1: Okay.
0: I mean, for sure. For sure that's what's going
1: to happen.
0: And if everybody can't get along, here's the other thing. If they want you to handle the confrontation, I would be willing to

0: that.
1: Hey, brothers and sisters, here's what Mom and Dad want to do. Here's what's going on. I'm taking a pay cut, and I'm losing part of my retirement. To cover the broader retirement, they're giving me a $50,000 CD, and I'm taking a pay cut because I really want to go over there. It's a better quality of care for them. It's cheaper for the whole family, me doing it, than us putting him in the thing. So you get a deal, but I want to make sure you guys all know about it. You don't really get a vote. I'm just telling you we're doing it.
2: Okay. That's fair.
1: And if you don't like it, pound sand, but this is what we're doing, right?
2: Okay, so it's not, don't put it out there and say, are you guys okay with
1: this? I'm not taking a vote. It's not their money.
2: Okay, I like that.
1: It's not their money. It's, this is what Mom and Dad have decided to do, and I wanted to just make sure you guys knew it
3: now. You're in the loop, that you're in the loop.
1: So that you're in the loop, and not a thing.
2: Okay, I like that way of approaching it. That way... Yeah, I mean, there's no argument. It's just what it is, so that it doesn't come out in the end. Okay.
1: Yeah, we have a family member that had a small business. One of the brothers was involved in the small business. The rest of the family was not. And when the dad sold the small business, he gave half of it to the brother, and he told everybody. But he didn't ask everybody's permission. He said, "This is my freaking money, and this is what I'm doing." He didn't say it that way. He just did it. And then just said, this is what happened. And then you get to choose if you're the brother or the sister then, whether you're going to have a hissy fit about somebody else doing what they want to do with their money.
2: Okay.
1: You know,
2: yeah, that makes perfect sense. Thank you so much.
1: Yeah, just lots of clarity and kindness and legacy. What you described had no malice, no theft, no weirdness. It was you're probably coming out on the short end of the stick, except you really want to love your mom and dad well through this legacy stage of their life, and good on you.
2: That's perfect. That's exactly. I just have always promised them, nope, I will take care of you, and I'm the one that's willing to do it.
1: Yeah.
2: And I get along well with them. So.
1: Yeah.
3: Yeah. And almost as factual as it can be, too, Cheryl. It doesn't have to be all emotional, right? It's like, here's the facts, here's the numbers, here's what's happening, and that's about it. Low drama, low, you know.
1: And let me go ahead and just, this is happening all over America at this moment, this scenario. And for you brothers and sisters out there, that the other sibling is the one stepping up and going to do the doctor's visits and going to be in the house making sure stuff gets cleaned up and going to make sure the bills get paid, and they end up with more than you, and you're not there, shut up. Rise up and call your brother or your sister blessed and say, thank you.
3: For taking care of my
1: dad. Thank you. Thank you for doing this. And you get whatever you want. You're the one on the front line, the rest of you out there. I mean, because this is like a normal. I hear this almost every week among my friends.
3: You know, it's crazy. I saw a study. I just saw this actually yesterday that the – role within siblings, if there's an older sister, she usually is the one that ends up taking the responsibility. That's like the number one, like, predictability if you are the older sister.
1: The oldest child, period.
3: Yeah, sometimes, but usually it's usually the daughter. The daughters are usually the ones that kind of gather, that end up kind of doing that. And then talking about retirement, all of it was fascinating. But there's data coming out all around it, and there's a whole article on it, and it was, that'll be Denise. For you,
1: Mom. I'm on notice. It's not going to be you.
3: No, I will.
1: I'm so shocked.
3: I'll stop by.
1: I'm appalled. I had no idea. You'll do a drive-by and give us a parade wave from the car.
3: No. But that is, you know, and even, you know, when we look at friends, and even, you know, even Winston's parents, my mom's dad is still living. My husband's mom's mom is still living, right? And it is. It's like a full force.
1: And who is taking care of them?
3: Yes, and it's
1: whoever's taking care of them. The rest of them need to support the one that's on the front lines and say thank you.
3: Yep.
1: And not be going, well, you're getting too much money. You got a CD. Oh my God, petty people. Yeah, and it's not even your money. It's their money.
3: And if you split it between all these siblings that Cheryl has, everyone probably gets $10,000. And for $10,000, take care of have your parents been taken care of. You know what I mean? Like, it's not like it's $1 million sitting in there and they're fighting over that. So anyways, Cheryl, well done.
1: Amen.
3: I hope the conversation goes well. And I have John Deloney in my head too, but there is a point when you do put a scenario up there of what's going to happen. They are adults, your siblings, and they get to make a choice how they respond. That's not up to you. That's not your responsibility to caretake their emotions either. Yeah. It's what's happening, and they're going to have to be adults and decide.
1: And if they decide they're going to come at my 87-year-old parent after I make the announcement to them, then I'm going to deal with them. That's the other thing. So you have to step in between and go, because your mom and dad don't do confrontation. Remember, they'd rather do deception. No, that's not a good idea. Not a good idea at all. Because that confrontation is going to come back, and it always grows. What is it, Les Parody says? It has a high rate of resurrection.
3: It will come.
1: It will rise up. You have zombie confrontations wandering through your backyard, all from former dead things. Oh.

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1: Today's question comes from Gabriel in Delaware. We recently sold our house and did not anticipate buying another one for at least 4 to 5 years. We have $350,000 that we want to invest into the S&P 500 and index funds until we are ready to buy again. Several friends who invest regularly have suggested that because it is such a large sum, and we should do a dollar cost average by investing 1/12 of the amount each month instead of investing it all at once. Do you agree with that suggestion, or would you recommend investing the full amount immediately?
0: If you understand what you're putting money into and you've looked at the track record of it, the S&P 500, the math would tell you to put it all in at once. The only reason to dollar cost average is if you're emotionally not committed to this process, and the first time Trump decides to bomb Iran and the market goes down, you freak out. Okay? Because he's going to do a Trump thing. You can count on it. I don't know what the next one's going to be, but there's going to be a Trump thing. Sometimes it causes the market to go up. Sometimes it causes the market to go down. And there's going to be other things that happen in the world other than Trump that are going to cause the market to go up and the market to go down. But here's an example. Let's say that you had $100,000 for round numbers, and you put the money in at the beginning of 2024, all of it. At the end of 2024, the market, unusually high, went up 24%, 25%. So you'd have $125,000 if you put $100,000 in January 1. And at the end of the year, you'd have $125,000 because it went up 25%. If you put it in a 12th at a time, you'd have about $111,000. But if the market went up or went down, you wouldn't be as scared. But you did not have it invested the entire year, the entire amount, and so you did not get what the market made the entire year. Now, if the market goes down 10 minutes after you put it in, which is kind of like Murphy's Law,
1: yeah,
0: it's like God saying, this is a test of the emergency roller coaster riding society, and see if you can ride the roller coaster or not, right? Like, you're going to have a test right 10 minutes after you put the money in, the market's going to go down. And so you just got to say, I'm not going to look at it. I'm just going to put it in, and it's S&P 500. And so, we'll see what it does, right? This year, year to date, as of this broadcast, the market is up 7%. And it's June. If it continues on that track, that's going to be about 14, which would be fairly normal. It's averaged about 11.8. Okay? And that includes the big dip after the Iran bombing, and then it came back up.
1: And we've had a couple of those. When you look at the chart, I mean, you can just Google S&P 500, right? Yep. You'll see some, but the amount of recovery time, which I don't know the exact date, but it's maybe 30 days, right? I mean, like, it's pretty quick.
0: It depends on what the event is, but sure, most of the time, this stuff comes back very, very quickly. Even the big newsworthy drops, okay? One of the ones I always remember is when COVID hit in 20. Mm-hmm. Go back and look at the 20 charts, all right? And from February and down into March, in less than 30 days, the market dropped dramatically. I mean, it didn't go in half, but it went way down. It lost, like, a lot. And everybody's freaking out because they're freaking out about COVID, and they're freaking about everything. And they're freaking out about masks. We hadn't gotten around to vaccines yet, but at that moment, but they came later.
1: Job markets were closing.
2: Yeah.
0: People were worried about the businesses, worried about what's going to happen with the economy and the market dove. Okay, it hit bottom in April. We didn't know that at the time. How long did it take it to recover what it lost from the COVID scare in the 30 days prior? 57 days. It came back. So COVID wasn't even over, but we're up in September and the market has returned because the market figured out that there wasn't going to be 2 million deaths.
1: Well, and
0: market figured out that a whole bunch of this was a bunch of hooey. Well. And no, they did. I mean, the market looked around and said, we're not all going to die. And this is, you know, and the economy is not going to turn into a dust bowl. And. Mm-hmm. And so the market recovered. The market recovers common sense over time.
1: Well, and you think back to 07, mm-hmm. 08, which was a obviously a massive.
0: Huge drop.
1: It was that, how long did that, I mean, that was.
0: It took a bit. It went in half. The Dow Jones went from 13,000 to 6,500. Now, how quick did it get back to 13,000? I'd have to go back and look, yeah. But I think it was almost a year.
1: Yeah, so that was probably the long, you know.
0: That was a long one. But it also went in half.
1: But even the Iran thing recently, right? Yeah, it dropped. It came back within like 2 weeks. It was not long.
0: It was less than a month.
1: Yeah, it was not long.
0: Yeah.
1: Because we had just put money in there.
0: Yeah. And then every time there's a news cycle on it, you'll see it like this week. If you go back and depend on when you're listening to this, mm-hmm. but I'm doing this real time, you'll see a little blip right now. You know, latest news cycle on the same thing. And, you know, because they're bombing each other again for a minute, right? Mm-hmm. So all that stuff comes into it. All that to say, the answer to your question is invest immediately if you have a 4 to 5 year window, because these wrinkles iron out if you give them time. No one gets hurt on a roller coaster except those that get off in the middle of the ride. Don't jump. Don't jump. Now, so if you think you're going to jump, dollar cost average, because it keeps you from freaking out quite so much, because you're like, oh, it went down, but I don't have all my money in. And so, but if you're going to be one of those people that says, I lost all my money in the stock market, which, by the way, is a lie. If you put money in the S&P, you have never in the history, in the last 150 years, lost all your money. Zero times that the market went to zero. So you didn't lose all your money. If you put it in at the top in 2008, you're talking about, and it goes in half, put $100,000 in, it's worth $50,000. You could say, I lost half my money because I bought at the top and sold at the bottom. I'm the worst possible timer on the planet. You know, and so, but even then, you didn't lose all your money. You lost half of it. And because you're the worst possible timer on the planet. So, yeah. So if you just ride it, you're going to be okay. So if you're willing to do that and you're willing to understand that, then you're going to make really, really, really good money as a long-term investment in good mutual funds. And an S&P 500 is a great place to park stuff when you've got a 4 to 5 year window. Longer term, I'll go with different mutual funds. But I use the S&P for short-term parks like that myself. And just while we're on it, this is a fun stat. I pulled this up the other day because I got curious about it. 23, the market went up 26%. 24, it went up 25%. 25, it went up 18%. Three very unusual years. This year, as I said, it's up 7%. So if you compound those numbers, in 4 years, today, 3.5 years to date, because we're all the way through those three calendar years and halfway through 26 when I'm saying this, that's 100% return on your money. So if you put in $100,000, you put in $1 million in 23, it's not $2 million if you didn't add anything to it and just sat there. Now, that is a very unusual 3.5 year period of time, unusually good. I don't recall one, and I'm old and I've been doing this a long time. I could probably go back and look if there is another one, but I don't remember emotionally. It doesn't come to mind anything that sweet. In my memory, 3 years in a row, 20+%.
1: That's crazy.
0: Yeah, that's crazy. But I mean, I've got money sitting in the S&P, and I got twice as much right now, just because of that 3.5 year period of time. It doubled. Meanwhile, I've got my money in checking because I'm scared of the stock market. You probably need to do some learning, because that's the kind of crap you're missing out on right there.

0: Hey, George Camel here. A few years ago, someone stole my identity. And let me tell you, that is not a quick fix. It takes hours on the phone, piles of paperwork, and a whole lot of stress trying to untangle the mess. And even after that, there's this nagging paranoia because your information is already out there. And the truth is, you can do all the right things and still become a victim. That's how common identity theft is. And that's why I'm glad I had Xander's Identity Theft Protection. When my identity was stolen, their team stepped in right away. 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

0: 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But we can't. There's only so many lines and so many minutes to be on the air with you. So, if you do have a money question, we have an answer for you. 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The only data in Ask Ramsey is Ramsey data. We took 3-4 years of this show and put every call and dumped the answers in. We took all the books we've written, dumped them in. We took all the articles, and there's thousands of them on our website, and dumped them in. There's no Reddit in Ask Ramsey. If you don't know what Reddit is, it's a sewer, okay? And so if the way AI works is it can only spit out what you put into it. So if the data set is clean, the answer is clean. And the data set in Ask Ramsey is 100% Ramsey clean. That's all it is. So you're going to get an answer almost as smart aleck as you would here on the air. And exactly the same stuff. 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So ask your question today at RamseySolutions.com. Click the link in the description if you're listening on a podcast or YouTube. 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It's completely free. It's just like calling into the show.
1: We should make a version someday where you can click what type of, like, do you want a Dave answer? Do you want Rachel to tell, like, in the tone at which you get your answer, right? And it'd be like, hey guys, it's gonna be fine. Here's what you do. Dave's like, you're stupid. Tone is gonna be like, Rachel's how's
0: like,
1: your dad?
0: I like you, and I just don't think that that's smart. And Dave's like, stop it, you fool.
1: You're dumb. Yeah. And Delaney's like, how's your dad? How's the relationship with your dad? You know. Jade will be like, girl, let me tell you. I don't know, that could be good. I'll send an email after the show, give him my idea.
0: George will pull.
1: George will be like, let me get the calculator out, and we will sound together.
0: Exactly. He's going to nerd out.
1: Loves that investment calculator.
0: Yeah. All right, here we go. Michelle is in Raleigh, North Carolina. Hey, Michelle, what's up?
2: Hi, Dave. Hi, Rachel. I've been playing with Ask Ramsey, and I always imagine George Campbell is the one.
1: That's all we needed, Michelle. Thank you.
0: Well, it's a very precise answer.
1: You will get a good answer, especially if it has to do with investing. So that's great.
2: But I wanted to ask you all this one. Quick background. I'm 32. My husband is 34. We make about $100,000 a year. We have $230,000 in retirement.
0: There you go.
2: Thank you. My husband and I are both military. He just gave money or GI Bill to our 2 children, which are 5 and 2. And we have $10,000 and they're 529. And we're investing $200 a month into their 529. But I just wanted to see, like, is that enough? Should it be more? Again, then we get 12 months of his GI Bill, which I think actually equates to more than just one school year.
0: So his GI benefits for children's college education is 1 year of his income?
2: No, so the GI Bill would cover 12 months of school for each child.
0: I thought it covered all of it. Oh, cool. Interesting. All right, so you got 12 months. All right, so, you know, what I would do is just say, all right, where are we going to be living, do we think, when we retire from the military? In other words, where will be the state school that we are the resident? You want to guess? What state?
2: North Carolina.
0: Yeah, you're still be there. Okay. All right. So, you know, University of North Carolina or whatever, that's a state school, all right? And what is the tuition? $14,000 a year. What's room and board? Probably about double that. Probably about that much again. So probably $25,000-$30,000 times 4. So $120,000. Oh, minus 1 year because military's picking
1: times
0: that
1: three.
0: Up.
1: Times 3. Yeah.
0: So times 3 instead. So now we got 90 or $100,000. So our $10,000 at 2 years old, what's it going to turn into by the time we get there? And plus our $200, is that going to turn into, you know, not $100,000. You're going to be pretty close.
1: Yeah, but also looking at the rate of tuition increases, what the average has been year to year, because it's one of the wildest.
0: And I would underfund the 529, mm-hmm. and overfund some of your other investing that you could use at that point. Because what happens a lot of times is by the time you get there, two or three things can occur. One is they get scholarships for whatever reason. A, they applied for them. B, they're academically or athletically gifted. And if they get a scholarship, the amount of their scholarship can be removed from the 529 with no penalties or taxes. Okay? So, you know, but that money now is set free instead of being trapped in the 529 growing tax-free. So that's one thing that can occur. Another thing that can occur is you guys are sitting on a pile of money by then because you're doing a great job. I mean, we're talking 15 years from now. You know, what's that going to look like? You're going to be millionaires easy, and you're going to have other money laying around, and you might decide all kinds of different things. They decide not to go to college. They want to go and be in the trades and get a certification in whatever it's called 15 years from now. We might call it AI today. And they want to be a tech person, and they don't need a four-year degree to do that. I'm going to be in cybersecurity. You don't need a four-year degree to do that. You don't need a four-year degree to be a programmer, for God's sakes, right now, for sure, and so on, right? And so that's, you know, maybe they want to be a diesel mechanic. It's a two-year certification. By the way, diesel mechanics right now are making $120 a year, which is more than a lot of lawyers make. So, you know, let's just think through what is it they're going to do. They may or may not be four-year University of North Carolina. I recommend college if they study something that's actually usable. You don't want a degree in left-handed puppetry. You'll end up being a barista. But you do need to get – but if you get a good, solid degree in something that's usable in the marketplace, I still recommend college. So that's how you plan it out. You just look out there and go, what's it cost? And then you back out what you've already got covered and then go, I want to come up a little short because I'm going to have other money.
1: Mm-hmm. Yeah, because the hard thing, especially Michelle, which – it's such a great position to be in that you guys are looking at baby steps 4, 5, and 6 if you're looking at college and you're able to fund it. And because of how young your kids are and how fast that money can grow, is that, yeah, that's a scenario where it can be overfunded. So you do want to just be watching the numbers and make sure. For the majority of people out there, that's not an issue for them, right? They're trying to save for retirement and their kids are 16, 17, and they don't have money for college. So
0: right.
1: You're on a good scenario, but you are one that you do want to be looking at. Like Winston and I mean, we funded a ton. Amelia's 11 and we slowed down hers just because of
0: you're
1: all this.
0: Done.
1: Just to say, again, I don't know what she's going to do. And financially, whatever's in there that will grow for the next, you know, 6 years. And then if it's not enough, can we cash flow behind it? But that's because we've been doing the baby steps for 15 years too. So it's all, but it's something to think about, especially because your kids are so young, Michelle.
0: I love this question. By the way, thank you for your service to the country. I'll give you one other thing. Go ahead and start brainwashing them on two things. I mean, parent them. Okay? Thing number one is that you want to brainwash, I mean, parent them on, is that they are going to engage in some kind of continuous learning after high school. They need to learn something beyond high school. If it's a trade or if it's college, whatever. So this is your college fund. This is your college fund. This is your college fund. Show them when they're 12. This is your college fund, which presupposes in their little mind that they're going to college. That's brainwash number one. Brainwash number two is where you go to school does not matter. So you're not going to school at a super expensive school. We're not paying for it. So we went to the University of Tennessee. We're in Tennessee. Sharon and I did. We taught our kids to say, go Vols, early. Go Vols. Presupposes you're going to be a Vol. All three of them were.
1: Brainwashing works?

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5: The National Weather Service forecast calls for scattered showers and thunderstorms through this afternoon, with an 80% chance of rain and highs near 80. Tonight brings continued storms before clearing. Monday will be mostly cloudy with a high near 74 and a slight chance of morning showers. Currently 65 degrees in Effingham.
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0: Elizabeth is in Pennsylvania. Hi, Elizabeth. How are you?
1: Good. How are you?
0: Better than I deserve. What's up?
1: So my husband recently lost his job, and he was working in the trades, but now he's considering reopening a landscaping and home services business that he ran a couple years ago when we first got married. He's started to pick up some side work, and it's showing some strong promise. He's making about double of what he would normally make in his weekly, paycheck for his normal job. So our situation is a little bit different now than when we first got married. I'm a stay-at-home mom, and I'm nervous about him taking this business on full time, which is what he wants to do. So he's pretty much stopped applying for jobs, and I want to support his goals and what he wants to do, but I'm just concerned about putting all of our financial security on a very seasonal business, since it didn't produce a lot of income in the winter last time, and I'm just curious what your thoughts are.
2: Well, how long has he been making double? How long has he been doing it?
1: So he just lost his job a couple weeks ago, so this is just very recently.
2: Dang.
0: Good
2: for him.
0: If he can double his income for 6 months, that's the same amount he would make in 1 year.
1: Right.
0: Why would I be nervous?
1: Because last time when, I was his accountant, I did all of his numbers for taxes and everything, so I just am getting, the accounting flashback to when he had his business when they first got married. We pretty much relied only on my income because we didn't save for the winter and everything. He didn't, know to do that, I guess, the first time around, and he does have that mentality.
0: Why did the business fail last time?
1: So it didn't fail. We actually moved across the country. So he closed it down because we moved. We just recently moved back to Pennsylvania in the area. So that's why he was, now with his job loss, he's thinking about reopening it.
0: Okay. Well, a paycheck coming from someone else who's out hustling and trying to keep a business open is no more stable than you out hustling and trying to create some business. They're both unstable. They're only as stable as your ability to leave the cave, kill something, and drag it home. You just have the illusion that someone else does it. Oh, until they fire you or lay you off because they can't figure out what to do at their place, which is what just happened. So the security is an illusion. What I don't want to engage in on your side, I want to come alongside you. What I don't want the two of you to allow to happen is that you ignore trends that are negative. Okay? But also don't want you to say, well, last time we didn't save up anything for the winter, and so it was tight. It was tight during the winter. Well, then don't do that again. But if you're making double, why would you not figure out a way to handle that and handle winter?
1: Right. I guess I'm just nervous that that trend is...
0: You're nervous about something that hasn't happened.
1: Yeah, because we have a daughter, and I have to think about her.
0: You're nervous about something that hasn't happened. I'm thinking about her, too.
2: It happens the first time around, is what you're saying, Elizabeth. But now, can you not shift mentality and say, okay, going forward...
0: As long as we're making double, I'm happy. Is that not correct?
1: I guess I'm just a worrywart.
0: As long as we're making double, yes, you're a worrywart.
2: And then, Elizabeth, I would say, though, in the winter months, November, December, January, February, there's something else you could be doing for 4 months.
0: Two things. Have a plan to create income during winter, and B, save up, act like the squirrel. Put some money in the nest. Get ready for winter. If you're making double, set half your money aside, and then winter is... You're a fat squirrel.
1: Okay, so you would not recommend him applying and...
0: No, not if he's making double. In 2 weeks, the guy's already doubled his poor job? I don't want another one of those jobs. I love this one. But get ready for winter. He has a baby to feed and a worried wife. So let's get ready for winter. Let's double down and bank half our check. Let's live on what we were living on. And I had the horrible job.
2: From doing this last time, Elizabeth, can you guys calendar out? And when did business start slowing for you guys in Pennsylvania? Is that October? Is that September? When does it start going into winter months for you guys?
1: I'd say, like, end of October, early November.
0: Okay. What kind of work is he doing?
2: Landscaping.
1: Yeah, he's doing, like, landscaping and home services, which is what he did before.
0: Define home services.
1: It's pretty much mostly landscaping, but, like, in the he will do some snow removal and stuff in the wintertime, but that's very dependent on whether or not we get snow.
2: Mm-hmm. Okay, but he has that.
0: But what else can we do around landscaping? Tree removal in the winter.
1: Yeah, he does tree removal.
0: You can do that all winter. It's better to do it in the winter.
2: And maybe, Elizabeth, for a period of time, maybe for this first year, just to settle some of this, that he's like, hey, I'll go, you know, drive UPS for 3 months during the holiday season.
0: No.
2: What?
0: Double between now and September and set half of it aside.
2: But he can be doing something in the winter.
0: Yeah. Just to know snow removal and stump removal and tree removal and,
2: driving if he needs
0: whatever
2: to.
0: It is, but figure it out. But, I mean, here's the thing. If you can make double, it's real simple math. 6 months gives you all 12.
2: But that doesn't, it's computing mathematically to you, but you're feeling something different, and why is what I'm wondering. Is it because you guys didn't do a good job saving last year? Do you think you have the ability to save this time around?
1: Yes, and I mean, we've been doing, like, your baby steps and stuff, and we've been in a much better place financially, and I'm just nervous that progress potentially stop if things don't work out perfectly.
0: How old is your baby?
1: She's a year old.
0: Okay. And so, you know, you've got to look at him, and he has to hear loud and clear that we have to do this in a way that makes sure that the family is okay. Meaning, we're going to make double and bank half of it. We're going to pay our taxes on time. We're going to have some alternative things that we do during the winter to make sure that we don't even need that savings. And honey, if you're not doing that, I'm going to go from worried to a problem. I'm going to be a problem for you. If we are doing that, I'm going to be your cheerleader and support you. But if you're going to engage in a pattern that looks like this family's going to be in jeopardy, me and you are going to have a problem. So let's keep me cheerleading. Let's work together and let me do my accounting stuff, and we're going to work real closely together. We're not going to go along 4 months and not talk about this. We're going to talk about it every month. We're going to look at the trend lines on the revenue on the business, like we're running a business, and we're going to say, okay, this type of business is making us more profit. This type is not. Let's engage in that, and let's start thinking about, do we need to buy a piece of equipment for winter, snow removal, snow blower? What do we got, an attachment for one of the mowers? I don't know what this has been. But let's just start running a business and anticipating what is coming, and let's do it together and talk about it. We're not going to just go along and, like, I'm living my dream, and my family gets hungry. We're not doing that, and I don't endorse that. But I also don't want you to have the illusion that self-employed is less stable than employed, especially when you're making twice as much. It's more stable. So I like him. He's a hard worker.
2: I mean, that's impressive, though.
0: He turns that around real fast.
2: Yes.
0: Really fast.
2: And he knows what he's doing. He's done it before.
0: The thing he's good at. But
2: yeah.
0: She's got the accounting skills.
2: That's right.
0: So she can come alongside, and they can have adult discussions about how the business is creating profit and what we're doing with the profit. We're doing our quarterly estimates. We're not going to get behind on taxes. We're making sure all bills are paid. We're keeping the profits, set aside, getting ready for winter. We're going to squirrel money. That's what we call it in the South.

0: 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Normal's broke. 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
2: Breaking news this hour from townhall.com. I'm Michael Herring. U.S. and Iranian negotiators in Switzerland this morning for talks to work on key details of their interim agreement to end the Iran war. The team led by Vice President J.D. Vance will meet Iranian negotiators, including the Iranian parliamentary speaker and the foreign minister. Officials from Pakistan and Qatar are serving as mediators. The Trump administration is intensifying its crackdown on Antifa, renewing its designation of the group as a domestic terrorist organization. Here's correspondent Ken Lorman.
3: The Justice Department has charged 15 alleged Antifa members in Minnesota, accusing them of coordinating violent attacks on ICE agents and facilities. Officials say similar cases have led to arrests, convictions, and charges across several states, including Oregon, Texas, and California. The White House says it will use the full force of federal law to disrupt and prosecute organized violent networks. Ken Lorman reporting.
2: Measles is on the march in Utah. We get more on that from correspondent Bob Agnew.
4: Utah spent the past year fighting measles outbreaks in almost every county, and experts say there's no clear end in sight. Health officials worry measles cases will rise again when school starts and cold weather kicks in. International health experts are set to gather in November to determine whether the U.S. and Mexico will both keep their measles-free designations. Canada lost its last year. Bob Agnew reporting.
2: A large fire has almost completely destroyed a luxury resort in the Dominican Republic, forcing the evacuation of almost 1,700 tourists. Local media report an Italian tourist has died in the blaze, and several others have required medical attention. The Viva Dominicas Beach by Wyndham Resort is located in Bahia, a popular destination for U.S. and international visitors. More on these stories at townhall.com.
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2: British Prime Minister Keir Starmer is facing a crucial decision, step down or fight a leadership change from Labour Party rival Andy Burnham. Starmer is vowed to stay, but pressure is mounting as colleagues believe his time is up. Expectations are growing that he will announce a timetable for his resignation as soon as tomorrow. Burnham, recently elected as a lawmaker, is now in a position to challenge Starmer. Discontent has been building due to Starmer's struggles with economic growth and with public services. Business Secretary Peter Kyle and Starmer says Starmer is reflecting on his political situation this weekend. Columbia faces a tight runoff election today between a progressive and a conservative.

0: hosting this week, privacy concerns have also played a role in the delay. The state backed out of providing funds, but the program is moving forward with federal and local money. Safe Space Global, the company behind the project, believes the technology will enhance safety. Critics worry about privacy and potential misuse. Keith Peters, Washington.
1: James Burroughs, the director behind iconic TV comedies such as Cheers, Taxi, Friends, and Will and Grace, has passed away. He was 85 years old. Burroughs directed over 1,000 TV episodes in his career, including several of Friends. He started his TV career at 35, working on iconic shows such as The Mary Tyler Moore Show. More on these stories at townhall.com.
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7: The Justice Department has charged 15 alleged Antifa members in Minnesota, accusing them of coordinating violent attacks on ICE agents and facilities. Officials say similar cases have led to arrests, convictions, and charges across several states, including Oregon, Texas, and California. The White House says it will use the full force of federal law to disrupt and prosecute organized violent networks. Ken Lorman reporting.
8: Utah spent the past year fighting measles outbreaks in almost every county, and experts say there's no clear end in sight. Health officials worry measles cases will rise again when school starts and cold weather kicks in. International health experts are set to gather in November to determine whether the U.S. and Mexico will both keep their measles-free designations. Canada lost its last year. Bob Agner reporting.

0: SRN News, I'm Michael Harrington in Washington. Negotiators from the U.S. and Iran are in Switzerland at this hour for talks to work on key details of their interim agreement to end the war. The U.S. team is being led by Vice President J.D. Vance. Iran says it's closed off the Strait of Hormuz this weekend again over Israel's ongoing military campaign against Iranian terrorist groups located in Lebanon. Counting down to the midterm elections, House Speaker Mike Johnson says he's confident Republicans will hold their majority.
1: We've got great candidates, an extraordinary record to run on, a great environment, and meanwhile, the Democrats are going stock raving mad. As you can see, there's an insurgent left that has taken over the Democrat Party. The Marxists are taking control. They're openly running as socialists and anti-Semites and everything else. And I really, really like our chances in the fall. I'm convinced we're going to win.
0: All 435 House seats are up. One-third of the Senate seats are also on the ballot. Illinois Governor J.B. Pritzker signed off on a new package of taxes targeting the tech sector.
2: The measures hit digital advertising, cryptocurrency investors, prediction markets, and social media platforms, and are expected to raise more than $800 million a year. Illinois will also become the first state to charge social media companies based on user counts. Legal experts warn the plan could face constitutional challenges, and conservatives argue the taxes single out speech platforms and could chill online expression while tying up businesses in costly court fights. Ken Lorman reporting.
0: Bolivian President Rodrigo Paz has declared a state of emergency to empower the military to remove roadblocks set up by anti-government protesters. The move this weekend aims to restore freedom and supply lines in cities like La Paz. This is SRN News. Evangelical Christians continue to be one of President Trump's key constituencies. An AP NORC poll finds that about two-thirds of white born-again Protestants approved of Mr. Trump's overall performance in April. The president won the support of about 8 in 10 white evangelical Christian voters in 2020 and 2024. Prominent clergymen have been some of the president's strongest supporters. Robert Jeffress, senior pastor of First Baptist Church in Dallas, says he especially appreciated Mr. Trump's establishment of the Religious Liberty Commission. Vice President J.D. Vance, whose religious faith has been central to his adult life, writes about his spiritual journey in a new book. Observers say communion, finding my way back to faith, could ultimately serve as a kind of origin story for a future presidential candidate. Vance has been working on the new book during a busy decade that included a Hollywood movie about his youth, a short stint as U.S. Senator from Ohio, and now the Vice President. This is SRN News. Today is a big day for the Earth.
3: The summer solstice this Sunday marks the longest day of the year in the Northern Hemisphere and the start of astronomical summer. It's the opposite in the Southern Hemisphere, where it's the shortest day of the year and winter will start. The Earth's axis is tilted at an angle as it travels around the Sun. Solstices mark the times when the Earth is tipped most extremely, either toward or away from the Sun. That means the hemispheres are getting very different amounts of sunlight, and the days and nights are at their most unequal. I'm high up in Johnny.
0: Shohei Ohtani is the father again. The LA Dodgers baseball superstar shared the news on his Instagram account. He and his wife, Mimiko Tanaka, expressed joy over the safe birth and thanked supporters. A photo of tiny feet and a blue blanket suggests he has a son to go with his daughter, born in April of 2025. Ohtani is known for keeping his family life very private. This is SRN News.

0: SRN News, I'm Michael Harrington in Washington. Counting down to the midterm elections, House Speaker Mike Johnson says he's confident Republicans will hold on to their majority.
1: We've got great candidates, an extraordinary record run on, a great environment, and meanwhile, the Democrats are going stock raving mad. As you can see, there's an insurgent left has taken over the Democrat Party. The Marxists are taking control. They're openly running as socialists, anti-Semites, and everything else. And I really, really like our chances in the fall. I'm convinced we're going to win.
0: All 435 House seats are up, while about one-third of Senate seats are also on the ballot. U.S. and Iranian negotiators in Switzerland today for talks to work on key details of their interim agreement to end the Iran war. Team is being led on the U.S. side by Vice President J.D. Vance. This is SRN News.

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0: wild world of DC politics to America's culture clash, brace yourself for the reality check you've been waiting for. The one and only Mike Gallagher.
1: Boy, what a week. We made it to Friday, June the 19th. It's Juneteenth. It's a federal holiday thanks to Joe Biden's signing it into law back in 2021. This is, of course, the day that slaves in Texas finally got word that they were free. You know, some people get fired up about it. From my perspective, I don't see a need to get angry about it or upset about it. I don't know that we need additional federal holidays. And certainly the ending of slavery is something that this country ought to acknowledge and celebrate. I'm just not real sure why a uniquely Texas event becomes a national, you know, a federal holiday. But hey, you know, so be it. I'm curious, when people rail against Juneteenth, the way people always do every year, I wonder what Black Americans feel about the efforts to sort of minimize it. We might get some Black Americans to call the show to let us, you know, it's one thing for us white folks to sit around and speculate. To me, it's an important acknowledgement. There aren't any countries on the planet, as Dinesh D'Souza has pointed out, that self-imposed an eradication of slavery. No country has ever done that. There have been enslaved nations all over the world, and no country has ever initiated legislatively an end to slavery. Dinesh D'Souza talks about this quite eloquently. Meanwhile, yesterday was the christening of the Barack Obama Presidential Library. I have a hard time being objective about this thing. You've seen it, right? I think Jesse Waters, how did he describe it? It was so funny. There's a lot of comedy, unintentional comedy, around the presidential library in the south side of Chicago. Here's what Jesse had to say about, I mean, you've seen it, right? It looks like this giant, oversized monolith. It's like something right out of 2001, A Space Odyssey. And I have to keep asking myself, do I think it's a monstrosity because I, you know, disagreed with the Obama era? Or is it just really a monstrosity? Here's what Jesse Waters had to say about it.
2: Barack Obama has really unified the country. Everyone agrees he has bad taste. These critics are vicious, and these are from the left. It looks like a refrigerator.

0: that dropped off the Death Star. Completely out of context, it was as if it were placed there by aliens. A Klingon prison. And then my favorite, an upright slab that makes you feel physically uneasy. But wait till you get inside. Inside, they were even worse. Packed with items that would otherwise be in a junk drawer or a landfill. Unique items of historical interest, so few, you could easily fit them in the average suburban living room. And then you go to the Obamacare wing, and all it is the first and last page of the bill that he signed. That's it. At one point, this critic goes, the library kind of makes Obama's two terms look relatively inconsequential.
1: So, you know, and there are also some unintentionally hilarious moments. Hillary with her outfit, good Lord. I don't know what she had going on there. She had a big black, like a big, one of the, like the Hamburglar hat. You know, the hat that the Hamburglar at McDonald's wears? That's what it kind of looked, big oversized glasses. And she had like a, she kind of looked like a Russian spy. She had this big, bulky, oversized like trench coat. Somebody said it was like 70, 75 degrees. Maybe she gets chilly. But the funniest line came from somebody named Bethany O'Leary on social media who wrote, Hillary looks like a retired KGB agent who settled down in Boca Raton, but still keeps a vial of poison in her fountain pen just in case. And then they also had the moment where Dr. Jill and Obama walked off the stage, leaving Joe to fend for himself, and it was bad. It was really bad. He was standing up there. I mean, it's hard to watch. You talk about elder abuse. That's what it is. That's terrible. You can't leave him alone on a stage like that. He's wandering around by the podium. He's looking. He's got his glasses in his hand. He's looking around like he doesn't know where everybody went. I mean, it's awful. This poor guy is just a couple of weeks away from, you know, enjoying a nice rest in the home. I don't know that they can let him keep going out into public like this. And then finally comes for me the most offensive moment of the day. Of course, they took their pot shots at Trump. Trump wasn't invited, by the way. It's the first time, somebody said today, it was the first time in our nation's history that a sitting president or a live president has not been invited to the opening of a presidential library. First time it's ever happened. Look, he couldn't have gone. He probably wouldn't have wanted to go. I don't know that it's the end of the world that he wasn't invited, but it's notable that they didn't invite him. But what they did do is say some pretty offensive things. Here's President Obama talking about the violent agitators and rioters who have done everything possible to thwart law enforcement. These are the anti-ICE protesters that Barack Obama decided to praise.
2: Businesses that are finding new ways to make housing affordable. And those ordinary people in the Twin Cities who brave frigid temperatures, risk their own safety, standing shoulder to shoulder to look out for their neighbors and sometimes look out for strangers because they knew that was the right thing to do. I've seen it.
1: Oh, brother. Turn it off. Turn it off. First of all, don't worry, President Obama. Minnesotans brave the frigid weather every day. I think winter starts in about August and goes till about April. They know frigid weather. You don't have to worry about them getting cold. But you know what's truly offensive? Calling rioters and violent anti-law enforcement thugs ordinary people. Do you honestly think that most of the anti-ICE protesters are ordinary? They may be ordinary in his world, but they're not ordinary in normal people's worlds. And that's how radical this guy is. If you ever doubted how really, really radically left Barack Obama was and is. That kind of proves it. Also, J.D. Vance was scheduled to go to this signing ceremony in, what was it, Switzerland? And they've postponed it because of some logistical challenges. 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

0: 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I like this analysis about Iran. No boots on the ground, no prolonged conflict, no permanent occupation, no draft, no lasting impact on energy prices, no multi-trillion dollar boondoggle. None of the things anti-war folks with Israel tunnel vision predicted would happen, this person writes. In addition, oil and gas prices are falling in time for summer and the midterms. Free Palestine third worldists like Graham Plattner have less ammo on which to campaign for Congress. Russia is bringing in less revenue. The U.S. got a foot in the door to block China's Belt and Road projects. Trump has greater latitude to tighten sanctions on Russia without exacerbating supply shocks to energy markets. Europe and America have agreed to increase cooperation in providing for the national defense of Ukraine. Israel is not a signatory to the MOU, isn't bound by its terms, leaving it free to independently defend itself from threats if necessary. America isn't creating a power vacuum for China and Russia to fill by absconding and surrendering its own influences over the region. The people who say this is a humiliating defeat for Trump and the United States, Russia, China, Iran, Democrats, and the leftist drudge-led media establishment. This person writes, all the worst people you know have joined arms and are pretending like Iran pulled one over on the bad orange man in hopes that it'll piss off Republicans and Israelis enough to get them to kill the deal themselves. It's very transparent. Don't let your enemies control you with such a stupid and obvious reflexive control op. This person said in that analysis, I personally would have preferred the total destruction of the IRGC, which technically isn't off the table, but it would have been difficult to accomplish without civilian casualties, massive civilian casualties, something that third worldist leftoids were already complaining and campaigning about. So take the win. And to pretend it's a loss, it's peculiar. We'll start with Marvin in Tucker, Georgia. Hey, Marvin, how are you?
1: Hey, Mike, I was going to say the same thing. You know, I supported the war because you remember the atmosphere was the people was uprising when President went over there. And I said, this is a great time to take it over and destroy these barbarians. But like anything, like a football game, things change and you have to change the game plan. And I said, America is not ready for ground truth. They probably take ground truth to overthrow the government. And Trump is doing the right thing, Mike, and all these Republicans don't understand that. Do you want the Democrats to take back the House? Because that's what would have happened if he stayed bogged down over there, because the mainstream media is upset. They want to be able to have negative energy, talk about it all day and night. And these are the same Republicans, I'm going to let you go after this, these are the same Republicans, Mike, that told President Trump to let a special counsel go in his administration when back in his first term. They fall for the Democrat playbook every time. You have a great weekend, Mike.
0: Thank you, Marvin. I appreciate your analysis. I agree with you. And make no mistake, the people who are angriest about any progress at all with Iran, and I don't know if there's going to be what kind of what progress looks like. I don't even really know what success looks like. It's complicated. I do know that we can't let Iran have a nuclear weapon. I think everybody agrees to that. And I do know that prices have to come down and we have to have a return to affordability in this country. And Marvin is right. The ones who are angriest about this are the ones who are mad that prices are coming down. Gas is now below $4 a gallon on national average for the first time since March. Prices are plummeting. Things are going to become more affordable. And we could remove that objection from the list of reasons that you wouldn't want to vote for a Republican. But what's happening to the Democrat Party is really astounding. Another whack job Democrat socialist is going to be the mayor of D.C. These communists and socialists and rabid radical freaks are winning. And I can't, none of us should stick our head in the sand and ignore it. And I think the reason they're winning, and give me your theory, is because people who are worried about the Trump agenda, the America First ideology, think it's time to burn it all down. Go with the most radical. The guy's got a tattoo on his chest, a Nazi tattoo, a Nazi death camp tattoo. Go for him. Vote for him. I mean, the crazier and the wackier, the better. I think that's what's behind it. Do you have a theory as to why so many socialists and communists and radical Marxists are winning around the country? 800-655-MIKE. 800-655-6453.
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1: I doubt that I would see eye to eye politically with movie star Tom Hanks. I think politically he's pretty reliably Democrat. But boy, did he have a funny moment yesterday at the opening of the Obama Presidential Library. A reporter, I guess, or somebody from MS Now stuck a microphone and a camera in his face. Here was his reaction. What can I do for the 800 people watching MS Now? I think he felt bad because he said, well, add a zero to it. Well, that's only 8,000, which is probably pretty realistic because their numbers are not that great. Coming up a little later this hour, I want to take you to the newsroom, and we're going to check in with our Roger P. Shulman about a very intriguing debate regarding illegal immigrants and college tuition. I find that really, really compelling, and he'll break it down for us because Governor DeSantis last year signed legislation that prohibits in-state tuition benefits being extended to illegals, but now there's a movement to keep illegals from even being able to attend state colleges in the state of Florida. I want to get your take on all of that. But most right now, though, and I don't really want you to call me. I want you to tell me what you think is going on. A Washington, D.C. radical whack job council member named Janice Lewis George. She's a Democratic socialist, won the Democrat primary for mayor this week. And she is, again, a far left, really radical Zohran Mamdani type of socialist. And I mean, she wants to take on Donald Trump, and she wants to, you know, provide free buses and free this and free that. Here we go again in our nation's capital. And she'll be elected in November. Republicans not going to stop her in deep blue Washington, D.C. What is going on with all of these rabid, radical, far-left people winning these local and statewide elections? Somebody from South Dakota just texted me. I think that Democrat voter turnout is very low in the primaries, and that's why these wackos are winning. Michigan writes on the text line, Mike, one of the basic tenets of communism, socialism, is to create and maintain chaos. They want inflation. They want bankruptcy. They want an economy that is floundering, especially if it foments their rise to power. And Ontario, Canada writes, it's simple, Mike. Any plan that robs Peter to pay Paul will always have Paul's support. When you offer the masses tons of free stuff, millions of people will vote for it. David, that's a great point. That has to be what's behind this, but I want to turn it over to you. Let's get your calls, and I want you to tell me why you think so many of these radicals are winning these Democrat races. This is definitely a trend. If you believe the numbers in Maine, Susan Collins is in a dead heat battle with Graham Plattner. And look, you know, I'm not saying anything you don't know. This is a bad guy. He's a bad guy. Anybody who puts his hands on a woman and leaves bruises, anybody who mocks suicide victims, anybody that defended his Nazi death camp tattoo all those years, it's a bad guy. And real, real radical. What do you think is happening? How do you explain this? How do you account for all these radical, far-left lunatics winning? 800-655-MIKE. 800-655-6453. We'll start with Ray in Pittsburgh, Pennsylvania. Hey, Ray, happy Friday. How are you?
2: Thanks, Mike. Happy Friday to you.
1: Thank you.
2: You know, I've been listening to all this talk, and I've been concerned, too, the Mondamis of the world and stuff. But it just came to me the other day, thinking, I can see why they're getting elected, because inner city, getting all this free stuff. I don't think they're getting elected out in the country. But the real key is not that they get elected. It's if they ever get re-elected, because they can't possibly provide all the stuff they're saying. But I think we're a little premature on getting so caught up in it.
1: You may be right, Ray. You might be right. I don't know. Look, Mamdani right now is enjoying, I think, some popularity. I think Mamdani is kind of, riding a wave. I can't get Rush Limbaugh's words out of my head. Remember what Rush used to say? It's hard to beat Santa Claus. It's hard to defeat Santa Claus at the ballot box. And these folks on the left have captured the moment of affordability challenges in this country. And they're running with it, and they're saying, we're going to give you free stuff. We're going to tell you that we're going to give you free things, and and these dummies are going for it. They're buying it. They don't care about cops. They don't care about the state of the economy overall. They don't care about anything except themselves. It's the perfect storm of entitlement, of selfishness. I don't think it's any more complicated than that. Now, you tell me what you think it is. What do you think is behind these true socialists, and in some cases, literal communists, winning all these elections? I mean, this Lewis, Janice Lewis George, oh my gosh, look her up. Look at her record. Look at the kind of things she represents. These people are the worst of the worst. But she says, hey, like Mom Donnie, I want to give you free bus rides. Like Mom Donnie, I wanna, build socialist communes. Like Mom Donnie, I don't like cops. I want to abolish ICE. I'm anti-law enforcement. It's scary stuff. California writes, our education system is totally socialist. There's been Marxist indoctrination from kindergarten to college for the last 30 years. William is from New York. Hey, William, welcome back. How are you, sir?
3: Hey, Mike. How are you?
1: I'm good. Long time no talk.
3: Yeah, I know. But I'm always out here listening. You're always great. Listen, I think all the comments that have been made are spot on. But I have one other that I see all the time. You have so many people who just live online, and they don't interact with people, they don't discuss, and they're able to just rant unfettered on these social media apps, and that's really what's happening. You get into these echo chambers.
1: There's a moment nobody talks about with weight loss. 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
1: 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The Florida Board of Education is going to meet this month to decide whether to adopt a new rule that prohibits illegals from attending the state's public colleges. I wanted to get Roger P. Shulman, our newsman, in on this because nobody knows Florida like the one and only Roger Shulman. Hey, Roger, welcome back. Nice to see you. Happy Juneteenth, I guess we should say, huh?
15: Nice, happy Juneteenth, everybody, and hope you're having a wonderful time, too.
1: Absolutely. Let's talk a little bit about this. As you get into this, of course, the media is having a field day by, you know, pretending that the children of illegals aren't going to be allowed to attend college. Last year, Governor DeSantis signed a bill that prohibited in-state tuition benefits for illegals. But when you dive into this, and correct me if I'm wrong, this new rule would ensure that students who are admitted to the Florida college system are only students who are citizens or lawfully present in the United States. Isn't that correct?
15: That is correct. You have to be a citizen of this country or a documented alien, a legal alien. In other words, we want all illegal aliens barred from going to our colleges and the university system and not get in-state tuition anymore. They were getting that for a while. About 8,000 kids who are illegals, undocumented as they call them, graduate from high school in the state each year. They would not be eligible for going to our colleges or universities anymore if this rule on the end of June, June 30th, is passed by the Florida Board of Education. And that's what Governor DeSantis has wanted all along.
1: But it seems that this is very important, this distinction that only citizens or people lawfully present here would be allowed to attend. In other words, these are like true illegal immigrants who are not here lawfully, who have kind of slipped through the cracks. They've snuck into the country illegally. They are breaking our laws. That's who's being targeted by this prohibition, right?
15: That is right, and this means students who are born here and could be getting these advantages will be able to take these spots. In many cases, a college was full or couldn't let them in because of the requirements, the illegal, these preferred places. Our preferred places are gone to legal aliens and people who actually were in the country.
1: All right, Roger, appreciate it. Roger P. Shulman joining us from the newsroom. It's a really interesting debate. Thanks, Roger. The headline, the media here in Florida, they're just hyperventilating over this story, saying, oh, these poor DACA. And by the way, DACA recipients, it was a DACA recipient who the police and the law enforcement community says was the ringleader of the would-be massacre at the White House Freedom 250 celebration last Sunday. Guy was a DACA recipient from Mexico. He got, enhanced benefits and immigration privileges because he's one of those dreamers. But anyway, the media narrative in Florida has been all, you know, these poor DACA kids and these dreamers, and it's not their fault that their mom or dad brought them over here when they were babies. Let's let them go to college. Well, again, that's not who we're talking, not people who are here lawfully, not people who are here legally. Even if they are on a, you know, some kind of a green card basis, or they have some kind of temporary protected status, if they are lawfully present in the United States, they can go to college. If they are U.S. citizens, they can go to college. But other than that, no. And I agree with that. Why in the world would we give in-state tuition benefits to illegal immigrants? Why would we knock out a American citizen from a slot at a college or university in Florida for somebody who shouldn't be here in the first place? The tide has turned over illegal immigration, and I'm here for it, and I'm glad. It's a good talk topic, but particularly if you've watched media coverage here in Florida, be very careful to understand what this rule would do. Let me repeat for the third time. It would ensure that all students admitted to the Florida college system are U.S. citizens or are lawfully present in the U.S. That's not a bad thing. That's a good thing. Speaking of a good thing, we're on the final few weeks of our registration period for the big Gulf of America cruise, November 14th through the 21st out of Fort Lauderdale. I will be joined by Scott Jennings and Larry O'Connor, Kurt Schlichter, and Jennifer Horn, and we're going to have a blast. The Bahamas, the Grand Cayman Islands, Jamaica. We'll explore during the day. We'll be together at night at the world stage. We'll have town halls. Look, you'll never have a vacation like this one. We've already got hundreds of people who've signed up and will be joining us, but there's still room for you to book your stateroom. Just text the keyword cruise to 94878. We'll send you back a link to your smartphone. 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Or just go to my website, MikeOnline.com. That's MikeOnline.com to learn all about the Gulf of America cruise. I wanted to get KT McFarland's perspective on this Iran situation. Of course, she's a longtime national security expert, former deputy national security advisor. She's one of the best voices on foreign policy, and we are honored to be joined by the one and only KT McFarland on this Iran deal. Next.

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0: 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Brace yourself for the reality check you've been waiting for. The one and only Mike Gallagher.
1: We've said all along that there's nothing about this Iranian deal that's going to be easy. Nothing about Iran has been easy. But what's been difficult for me is to sit in this chair all week and watch friends and colleagues seem to tear down President Trump's efforts to achieve his objectives, keeping Iran from producing a nuclear weapon and getting the Strait of Hormuz open, and ultimately some semblance of peace. It feels so strange to argue with people who don't seem to want what President Trump wants. KT McFarland is one of our favorite guests. She served as Deputy National Security Advisor in the Trump administration. Of course, I knew her from her Fox News Channel national security analyst days back when I was a Fox News contributor. It's a real honor to welcome back to the Mike Gallagher Show, KT McFarland. KT, I've been longing for your perspective on all of this because I figure where you go, I'm going to go on this. Am I down the rabbit hole and wondering why so many people that I would think would know better have bailed on President Trump over this Iran situation? Because I'm a little confused. Don't we want peace? Don't we want to keep Iran from having a nuke? And don't we want prices to come down here in America?
2: Yeah, well, I'm following you. I think that this is a very good deal. Is it a perfect deal? No, and is it satisfying? You know, what people really will feel good about is if we could just march all the MOAs and the IRGC, line them up against a wall, accuse them of, you know, but that's not very practical.
1: All right, hang tight there, KT, because we've got a little bit of an audio glitch that the team will work on here, so don't go away.
2: Okay.
1: We'll return here with KT McFarland because I want to be able to hear her clearly and we want to get her perspective.
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0: In the War of 1812, our nation fought and won America's religious freedom. 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
4: Religious liberty and rights in general were under attack. We all of a sudden became the enemy.
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1: Technical difficulties, and I truly apologize. I'm sorry. It's been one of those weeks where, you know, when it rains, it pours, and for some reason we're having all kinds of connectivity and audio problems with KT McFarland. So we're going to try to get her back. In the meantime, feel free to join us here as we're on hold to see if we can reconnect with former Deputy National Security Advisor KT McFarland, who spoiler alert, I can tell you she's completely on board with what President Trump is doing. I saw that she retweeted something that is the way I feel, and maybe you don't, and that's okay. We can kick it around. 800-655-MIKE. Feel free to join us. But this is what KT retweeted from a very popular social media influencer, Insurrection Barbie, who wrote, "I don't want troops on the ground. I don't want regime change. I don't want forever wars. I want no compromise, no surrender, no money, no legitimacy, no sanctions relief. That's what victory looks like to me. You won't gaslight me by telling me I want things I have never once advocated for. This is just a pause. It's a memorandum of understanding, not a final deal. This is a pause before the midterms to stabilize prices. That's the purpose of this. Iran will not comply. This will not be a final deal. Trump did not have a lobotomy. This is a strategic pause. I don't care who takes a victory lap right now. I care who takes a victory lap in the end. Call it cope, call it faith, call it belief in God, whatever you want. This is a strategic pause. This is just the beginning. Nothing is over until it's over. So I'm not panicking yet." That's, as KT put it in her repost, that's straight talk, and that's excellent analysis. There are people on our side who act like this is the complete finality of this whole situation. It's not. It's a strategic pause. It is a negotiation. It is an attempt to bring Iran to heel. It's an effort to prevent them from producing a nuclear weapon. Nothing more, nothing less. Calm the heck down. The doomers are just, and like Insurrection Barbie put it, do you really think Trump had a lobotomy yesterday? You think he doesn't know what he's doing all of a sudden? We know what his critics think of him. Do you think that? Of course you don't. You want boots on the ground in Iran? Is that what you want? You want to send our men and women over to Iran and engage in hand-to-hand combat with the Iranian army? Give me a break. But let me know. 800-655-MIKE. 800-655-6453. Tell me what I'm missing here. Because I truly do feel kind of baffled by the criticism that Trump is receiving over this deal, over this Iran deal. 800-655-6453. I mean, J.D. Vance put it best. He talked about this, he's been front and center. He's been the face and the voice of the administration on all things Iran. And last night with Jesse Waters, he pointed out what this Iran deal and what the U.S. sanctions really mean. Cut number 13, Vice President J.D. Vance on Jesse Waters' show last night on Fox News. Take two. Hello. Anybody there? It's a day. It is a day. So, nothing's working over here, so I'll just ask you to join us, 800-655-MIKE, and let me know what you think. And give me your honest analysis. If you believe that something is, that this deal is worthy of the kind of pushback that some conservatives are giving it, hey, I'll put you front and center here on the Mike Gallagher Show. I hope. Maybe the phones will work. 800-655-6453. Before we do any of that, though, Hey, turn on any streaming platform, open a textbook, scroll through social media, you'll hear the same message again and again. We are a biological accident. The universe doesn't matter. There's no God. Look, you know the indoctrination that our kids have been through. Portions of our show are sponsored by The Story of Everything, a very powerful documentary that explores the evidence for intelligent design. From the astonishing fine-tuning of the universe to the incredible complexity found within every single living cell. The science points to something many cultural gatekeepers would rather avoid discussing, that life is not the result of blind chance, but intentional design and purpose. There is, of course, a God. There is a creator. And after the movie had a successful run in about 600 theaters a month or so ago, now The Story of Everything is available through streaming. 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Let's start with Maurice, Chicagoland. Hey, Maurice, happy Friday. How are you, sir?
0: Happy Friday. Thanks for taking my call. And I 100% agree with you. I just want to know, can you point out who the theys are? You said they. We know what the other side thinks, but who on our side? Who are the theys?
1: Well, the first one that comes to mind is Andy McCarthy, who wrote at National Review this week that Trump is playing us all for suckers, thinks we're all a bunch of idiots and imbeciles, and this deal, you know, isn't worth the paper it's written on. Ben Shapiro has been harshly critical. I mean, there's a number of conservatives who have been lining up and trying to tear this agreement down, or this memorandum down.
0: Yeah. Well, and that's what it is. It's just an MOU. And for those days, I'm going to research to find out exactly what they're saying. But I think he's doing a fantastic job at President Trump. Thank you.
1: All right, Maurice, good to hear from you. Thanks. And that's the other part of this that seems so peculiar to me. It's odd to me to see how people are supposedly on board with President Trump, and then they're freaking out at this memorandum of understanding. It's like they're panicking. And, you know, I love playing that Limbaugh clip a while ago. We should maybe get it out again out of mothballs. It's never time to panic, and we're not going to give up. Here was J.D. Vance sat down with the New York Times and talked about what is really at stake, some of the foundational aspects of this memorandum of understanding with Iran.
2: There is this weird panic almost in the Israeli system that I've picked up on, where they assume that everything that is contemplated that is good for Iran will happen, but that will happen without the Iranians changing any behavior. And I just don't know why anybody would think that's true. That's not how the deal is written. The United States has all the financial leverage. Like, the President of the United States or the Secretary of the Treasury have to release all these sanctions. Do they actually think we're going to release sanctions on the Iranian, you know, system if they're still funding a terrorist organization? The answer is, of course not. So I find this whole freak out in Israel a little bit odd, because I think that it comes from a place of mistrust. And I think that America has earned the trust of that region of the world. We've done a very good job by that particular country and that particular government. And I think that the idea that we've made a terrible deal is not supported by the facts. It just doesn't make any sense if you consider the broad length of the relationship.
1: You know, that's this New York Times conversation. And then here's what he said on Jesse Waters about kind of a dial up or a dial down that kind of puts this in layman's terms.
3: Let's say 2 years down the road, they've done what we need to see on the nuclear program, and we release the sanctions as the deal contemplates. Then they decide they're going to start rebuilding the nuclear program. Then, of course, those sanctions are going to come back on. And that's why it's really kind of like a dial. As they dial up their good behavior, we can dial up the economic relief. If they dial down their good behavior, we can turn it off.
1: That's Vice President J.D. Vance is the acting press secretary yesterday. Sorry, I thought he was on Jesse Waters. Look, he's right. Dial up, good. Dial down, good. This is not the be-all, end-all. And believe me, this is not the conclusion by any stretch of the imagination. I mean, here comes news that Iran supposedly reclosed the strait instead of going to Switzerland for nuclear negotiations, blaming Israel's refusal to pull forces out of southern Lebanon. Then again, there's another headline. There's a Lebanon ceasefire that was agreed to. This is a moving target. This is a very fluid situation. And I think I keep coming down to the issue of trust. You either trust this president and this administration, or you don't. Joe's in Illinois. Hey, Joe, welcome to the Mike Gallagher Show. Hello.
4: Thank you, sir. Wonderful show, as always.
1: Oh, thank you.
4: Mike, I don't want to agree with you that this is far from over. And one of the reasons that I want to offer is that after 4-plus decades in commercial real estate dealing with developers, they are a unique skill set like none I've ever seen. They constantly are adjusting to overcome obstacles on years-long projects to succeed.
1: Right.
4: And I don't know many people in my entire life I've ever met in real estate that can be a developer, because it takes an incredibly brilliant person in many ways. So I have some hope. I think you're right. This is cut along the way. And I think Trump's not going to stop bobbing and weaving and adjusting, slowly moving towards his goal. So I appreciate your optimism. There's so many people on a Monday morning quarterback.
1: And I appreciate your kind words. I don't feel like it's blind optimism. I'm cynical about the mullahs of Iran. I understand that we can't trust them as far as we can throw them, but that doesn't mean we can wipe them off the map. And it seems to me that the people who are the screaming the loudest about this deal expect us to annihilate the entire country. There's a moment nobody talks about with weight loss. It's the moment it stops working. 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
1: Okay, we think we've got the audio glitches fixed. Here's KT McFarland again, the former Deputy National Security Advisor. KT, we think we can hear you this time around, thanks to the miracle of AirPods, right?
2: Got him in. I hope these work.
1: They sound great. They sound and look great. I don't know what I'd do without my AirPods. I take them with me all. I mean, get on an airplane, watch a movie or whatever. They're fantastic. All right, let's pick up where we left off. And I think, again, this is follow the bouncing ball. I mean, here's two competing headlines from just the last hour. Iran declares the Strait of Hormuz closed again after U.S. lifts the blockade. That's complicated. The New York Post is reporting that Iran reclosed the strait. Instead of going to Switzerland, citing Israel's refusal to pull forces out of southern Lebanon. But then you got another headline, same, practically within the same hour, Israel and Hezbollah have agreed to a ceasefire in Lebanon on Friday. KT McFarland, there's nothing going to be easy about this situation.
2: No, and it's going to bounce back and forth and up and down. Why? It's because Iran has chaotic leadership right now. We're negotiating. There's sort of two main groups in Iran. One is the pragmatist, and these are the guys who are the parliamentarians and the president of the country, the guys who actually have to run the country. And then there's on the other side are the IRGC, their Revolutionary Guard Corps, and the mullahs. And they don't want a peace deal under any circumstances forever. They want Israel going, wiped off the face of the earth, and America wiped off the face of the earth as well. So they're going to sabotage everything that the pragmatists are negotiating. So I think what's happening is that the pragmatists are negotiating with the United States, and the Gulf Arab countries are on board, Israel is on board, they're reaching an agreement. But the guys who say, look, under no term, we don't mind being martyrs, we just don't want to have a peace agreement with Israel ever. And so those are the guys who are sabotaging it. How are they sabotaging it? At the Strait of Hormuz. They're sabotaging it by telling Hezbollah in Lebanon to say, okay, Hezbollah, go attack Israel, because we know Israel is going to have to respond, and then that'll break the ceasefire. So thank goodness President Trump doesn't blink. He doesn't get scared. He doesn't get nervous. He's just going to let it play out. And the way it plays out, I think, is a great success for the United States. And why? For the two reasons you said. No nukes, open the Strait of Hormuz. The rest is open to negotiation.
1: Amen. And that's not worthy of the sort of hysterical reaction and pushback we've seen from some quarters. I mean, Andy McCarthy this week just pounding him over at National Review, saying that Trump thinks we're all a bunch of imbeciles, that we're all he's playing us for fools and all of that. And I don't get it. I don't really understand the visceral reaction. I get the cynicism, KT McFarland. I understand we can't trust them as far as we can throw them. That's all understandable, but to level all of these attacks on Trump's attempts to bring this thing to a close and bring this to fruition is mystifying to me. What do you think is triggering them?
2: You know, there's criticism coming from both sides. So from the left, they're saying, well, this is just Obama's deal, not even as good as Obama's deal, so therefore it's a nothing burger. Why? It's not Obama's deal. Why? Because under Obama, Iran got money. Got high oil prices so that their revenues, when they sold their oil, they made a lot of money. They had no sanctions. And they got to keep their military. They got to keep their military industrial base. They got to keep their Navy, their Air Force, their Army, their missiles. And they got to keep their proxies. Trump has gotten rid of all of those things. There's no Air Force. There's no Navy. There's no air defense system. The proxies have been greatly diminished, if not eliminated, except for parts of Hezbollah. Iran is broke. We found out where they're moving money, how they're moving money. We've sanctioned them. We've cut down all of their money laundering operations. They have no income coming into their country. They're desperate. And as far as any ability to rearm themselves, that's gone too, because the industrial base is gone. We bombed that, but they can't make new missiles to replace the ones that we've already bombed. So it's a very different set of circumstances for one deal and the other. And then, as President Trump keeps saying, and nobody, I guess, wants to listen to him, for the critics on the right, we say, well, you can't trust Iran. You're never going to trust them. Well, of course we don't trust them. So what do you want to do, guys? Oh, we want regime change. Wait a minute. What does regime change mean? Think about that. Regime change means The mullahs are gone. The IRGC is gone. Everybody's gone. And then around a country of 91 million really smart people who are very internet savvy and are used to a high standard of living, they're not governed by anybody. That means chaos. We don't want that either. You know, we've seen when we've had regime change that we've forced, whether it's Vietnam, Afghanistan, or Iraq, it doesn't work out well. We have to put boots on the ground, and we have to run the place. We've also seen with President Obama that if you topple dictators during the Arab Spring and then walk away, don't get involved after the dictators are gone, then what happens? Well, the countries, you know, they descend into civil war and extremism, and ultimately that we pay the price for that. So I think Trump has found the right way. He's got a way to legitimize the pragmatists who incentive me to get the deal. And if they don't want the deal, if they don't keep the deal, if they break their word, if they cheat, fine. We shut it all down again. We resume military operations. We shut down their banking. So we have the ability to inspect that they don't trust but verify, and also the ability to impose punishment on them and to enforce the deal. So to me, this is a pretty good deal. It's all done just in time to relieve the world economy over what could have been a really desperate world economy. And it'll also be good for President Trump politically, because oil prices have come down quickly. Gasoline prices are already coming down just in 48 hours. And that puts him in a good political position for the fall.
1: KT McFarland is with us, the former Deputy National Security Advisor. And I do want to make sure that we present both sides of this difficult, complicated issue. Let me quote Eric Erickson, who's a very prominent Trump critic on the Iran deal out of Atlanta. He writes on social media, the pressure campaign is on. If you're on the right and you decline to salute the president's deal, you are to be otherized. You're branded a warmonger, a neocon. The choice, we're assured, is binary, boots on the ground or the president's memorandum. This is a lie, he writes, and the people repeating it loudest, no, it is a lie. He says, start with the alternative that we, those of us who support the president, pretend never existed. He says, Israel had a plan to destabilize the regime from within, and the president personally refused to allow it at the behest of the Turks. KT, is there some kind of panacea, this magic wand that would have allowed the Iranian people to take over the leadership of Iran?
2: No, that was always a hack. So what he's referring to is that Iran has several ethnic groups. They're the Persians, the ones that you see all the time on TV, and those are the guys who are governing things. And there's another group, a minority group called the Kurds. They're mostly in the north. And the Kurds wanted to be armed, and then they were going to take on the Persia, the existing regime. So they were going to have a civil war, and somehow the Kurds were going to be victorious. So Turkey, which has a large Kurdish population, Turkey said, we don't want that. We don't want the Kurds to somehow think they're getting their own country. Look, it's the Middle East. Everybody's faced everybody all the time, and they have for 2,000 years. They're tribes upon tribes upon tribes. I mean, the latest tribes, like the Palestinians, that's just a new name for the Philistines that were in the Old Testament. So it's the complicated Middle East. I think that when President Trump is dealing with the fact that what happens after you have regime change, we don't know. Probably nothing good. There's no opposition party ready to assume the reins of power. But what we could have is a changed regime. We're now at the second, third tier of leaders. We don't like these guys. If they don't behave, we'll find the fourth and the fifth tier of leaders. We retain the right of punishing. You know, here's the thing. Look, we all know that the mullahs, you see, are evil people, like Hitler. We would all feel much better if they could be lined up against a wall and shot. But that's not a very practical, that's a just solution, but it's not a practical solution because this is a country that has to survive in some way. Now, if the moderates don't want to, and by the way, moderates, that's like a misnomer. Iran has crazier and crazier. Crazy people and really crazy people. We're just trying to marginalize the really crazy people so that we just have to deal with the sort of crazy people. And that's the people that we're negotiating with now.
1: Let's close by talking about the complicated issue of Israel. And let's face it, there's been a rift on our side. A lot of people are hotly debating Israel's role. You got the Megyn Kellys of the world who say that Trump was drawn into this because of Israel. What do you make of our relationship with Israel throughout this, and how will it emerge after all of the dust finally settles?
2: You know, we and Israel have a lot of interests that align up together, but not all of them. So our main interest in Iran was stopping their nuclear program and keeping the Strait of Hormuz open. What are Israel's interests? Stopping their nuclear program. We agree on that. But then their secondary objective is that they wanted to destroy all the proxies, Hamas, Hezbollah, etc. And they're not there yet. And so for Israel, they probably want to keep fighting because they think if they can keep fighting, they'll have more of an opportunity to destroy Hezbollah. Again, it's the Middle East. Everybody switches sides all the time. There are a lot of conflicting ideas. President Trump is going to get the best deal that he can now, and maybe the best deal is not the best deal for Israel's particular specific interests. But I would argue to Israel, look, your best interests are to have an Iran that has no nuclear weapons, an Iran that has an incentive, and an incentive in the sense that we're twisting their arm behind their back, an incentive to not pursue terrorism against its neighbors, not to pursue things that all the bad stuff Iran has been doing over the decades, that makes Israel ultimately a safe place. And a test of all of this will be the Abraham Accord. So historically, whenever there's fighting in the Middle East, the Gulf Arabs, Saudi Arabia, Kuwait, et cetera, they sit it out. They let everybody else fight, and then they just watch from the sidelines. This time, President Trump has managed to bring those Gulf Arabs to our side and to Israel's side. So we now have a coalition of Gulf Arab countries and Israel and the United States. That is the best guarantee for Israel's ongoing security that they could possibly ask for.
1: I am so enormously grateful for your presence on this show. In fact, our text line is just blowing up with people thanking you for your analysis, for your clarity, for your clear-headed thinking. KT McFarland, I don't do a lot of guests. I don't have a lot, but boy, when I have one, it just makes my day to have somebody of your caliber and your clarity. Thank you, KT McFarland. Come back and join us soon. Keep fighting the good fight.
2: You too. Honor and a pleasure.
1: You bet. KT McFarland joining us on the Mike Gallagher Show. Just good stuff. I mean, this is, again, we need clarity right now because there's a lot of confusion and a lot of emotion and there's a lot of distractions. And I still maintain there's a lot of hidden agendas going on with people who don't want Trump to succeed. I want you to succeed every day when it comes to something as...
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1: 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You see why I'm judicious about guests? And look, I admit, this is not an interview show. I've got friends and colleagues who do a great job. They'll have 10 guests a day, and I just would rather talk to callers. I like this show being caller-driven, but boy, when we get a guest like KT McFarland, an opportunity to talk to her, and again, my text line is just flooded with people saying, wow, she's great. Thanks for the clarity. Thanks for helping us understand this complicated, difficult situation. And look, a poll just came out. Nearly 60% of Americans are in favor of the Iran Memorandum of Understanding. Go figure. Turns out people like peace and cheap gas. And, you know, don't look now, but the Republicans' midterm odds are skyrocketing. That's why I get annoyed when I hear people on our side tear something like this apart? I can think of some talk show hosts that I'd like to see interview KT McFarland. Let them go toe-to-toe with her. And let her... And you can tell, look, none of us are infatuated with any of this. None of us are jumping, you know, through hoops celebrating this. It's a difficult... It's like the, like she said, it's the Middle East. These people have been fighting each other for 2,000 years. But... Doggone it, is she good. I may offer her to my pal Mark Davis. Maybe she could be one of our first M&M Extra podcast guests. Because we're gonna roll out slowly, maybe some occasional super guests. Today on the M&M Extra, we get very personal. Mark and I are going to talk Father's Day. And look, I'm a little embarrassed because I've got kind of a bleak childhood when it comes to my dad and all of that, losing him at a very early age. He's got some great stories about his dad. So if you check it out, M&M Extra, the podcast that continues to become more and more popular with each passing day. 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I think we're close to 4,000 or more subscribers. We're very close. I think we're only like 50 away. Last time I checked, has anybody looked lately? 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If we're not there already, did you see the Obama Presidential Library dedication yesterday? There was some real unintentionally hilarious moments. Hillary had a hat on like she was like the Hamburglar, and she had this big bulky oversized trench coat and big she looked like a Russian spy. So somebody posted on social media on X, Hillary looks like a retired KGB agent who settled down in Boca Raton but still keeps a vial of poison in her fountain pen just in case. I love that. Oh, and then there was the moment where Jill Biden and Barack Obama walked off stage, leaving Joe stranded. He didn't know where to go. It was kind of sad to watch. The whole thing looked like a pretty big fiasco. I've been telling you about this movie, The Story of Everything, and it features Dr. Stephen Meyer. It's a brilliant documentary about God the Creator, as produced by science, as presented by science. Dr. Stephen Meyer going to join us. Also, I want you to hear Victor Davis Hanson's great analysis of all the many successes of the Trump administration. Stick around. Our Friday episode continues.
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20: Showers and thunderstorms are likely after 3 p.m. with a high near 80. Winds shifting from east-southeast to south could gust up to 22 miles per hour. Up to half an inch of rain is possible. Overnight, storms continue before tapering by morning, with lows around 63, currently 71 degrees in Effingham.
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0: Arizona to South Carolina, New Jersey to Oregon, this is American Radio Journal. On this edition, efforts are underway to enact an amendment to the U.S. Constitution empowering only U.S. citizens to vote. Jack Thompson from Americans for Citizen Voting is here with details. Scott Parkinson from the Club for Growth has the real story on primary election results in Georgia, Alabama, and Nevada. Given the high cost of gasoline, should the government at least temporarily suspend gas taxes? Eric Fame of Reason Magazine explores the idea with Josiah Dealey from the Carter Street Institute. And the Declaration of Independence is premised on self-evident truths. Chaos ensues when not everyone honors those truths. Keith Rothfuss has this week's American Radio Journal commentary. I'm Loman Henry, and welcome to American Radio Journal. If any state legalized allowing non-citizens to vote, that would also allow them to vote in congressional elections. To ensure that only U.S. citizens are empowered to vote, Americans for Citizen Voting is promoting an amendment to the U.S. Constitution. Jack Tomczak is Vice President of Americans for Citizen Voting, and he is here now with details. Jack, welcome to American Radio Journal. Jack, when we talk about non-citizens voting, I guess my first question is, what would be the rationale for allowing non-citizens to vote? It seems to be something that would be counterintuitive.
1: It would be. And for the folks that the municipalities, there are 24 of them across four states that allow non-citizen voting, the argument is, these people are here, they are paying taxes, they are members of the community, so why shouldn't they get a vote? And those things may be true, but our position as Americans for Citizen Voting is, if you want that vote, just go all the way through the naturalization process, become a citizen, become a member of the greatest country in the world throughout the history of time, come all the way in, and then you get a vote.
0: Are there any states that allow non-citizens to vote, or is it all mostly at the county or local levels?
1: Right now, it's just at the local level, but there have been several bills over the last couple of decades in a handful of states to legalize non-citizen voting at the state level. The most recent one is in 2023 in Connecticut, they had a bill to legalize non-citizen voting. And there's been a handful over the last 20 years in New York to legalize non-citizen voting on the state level, which would trigger legal non-citizen voting for congressional elections. Most people don't know that, but in the U.S. Constitution, Article 1, Section 2, and the 17th Amendment, it says for determining who is eligible to vote in congressional elections, it says whoever a state lets vote for their state's most numerous legislative body is also allowed to vote for Congress. And that's important.
0: So then we would have non-citizens helping to determine who sits in the U.S. House of Representatives, the U.S. Senate, making laws for the rest of us?
1: That's right. And with the local municipal non-citizen voting, one can make the argument, let people do what they want to do. I don't live there. It's not my business. But with a congressional election, a state that you don't live in is still electing members of Congress, and Congress impacts everybody. So it is everybody's business who's voting in congressional elections.
0: Speaking of impacts, non-citizens are, if I'm correct, and then you probably know the answer to this, are they counted in the census? Because that's how we determine congressional reapportionment.
1: Yes, they are counted in the census. You're correct on that one. It makes no sense, but bends the rules so far.
0: Any efforts in Congress to change that, or is that something that the Trump administration can do by executive order?
1: I'm no expert, but I think that would take legislative action, and that would take a Congress that could work together and get things done, which is not a Congress we have now. So I don't think that's going to be happening anytime soon. However, with our amendment to the U.S. Constitution, we do see it as a bipartisan bill because that even though they're not with Republicans on many of these election integrity bills, on this one, no member of Congress has said

0: if someday West California legalizes non-citizen voting for their state legislature, it doesn't trigger the automatic eligibility that the U.S. Constitution says it has to trigger for congressional elections. We want those things, but we want that tie broken. We want whatever nonsense California does not to impact the rest of the country. And the only way to sever that tie is by amending the Constitution, because that's where it says that there is a tie. So there's no statute that can change what the Constitution says. So that's why we need to amend the U.S. Constitution. And we're hoping to get it through Congress this summer.
1: And once you get it through Congress, then that does have to go to a number of states in order to be ratified, correct?
0: It does. It's got to be ratified in 3/4 of the states, which is 38 states. And the way that this bill is set up, it's a little different than most constitutional amendments. Most amendments are sent to state legislatures to be ratified. But this bill, the U.S. Citizen Voting Amendment, the ratification mechanism is the same as the mechanism used for the repeal of prohibition back in 1933, which is, rather than going to a state legislature, it goes directly to the people of the various states to be voted on. So essentially, we are putting citizen-only voting or non-citizen voting on the ballot for the American people to directly vote on themselves, which has only happened once in this country, and anybody who has experienced that is no longer with us, so this will be a first time for everybody.
1: Jack, Tom Zak is Vice President of Americans for Citizen Voting. They're working for just that. Jack, tell us just a little bit about Americans for Citizen Voting. Where can folks find you on the web?
0: Americans for Citizen Voting, up until this year, has been working on amending state constitutions to make sure that only citizens, only U.S. citizens are allowed to vote. And this year, we're tackling the U.S. Constitution. You can find everything you need to know about both topics at onlycitizens.vote. That's onlycitizens.vote.
1: Jack Tomczak of Americans for Citizen Voting. Jack, thank you for taking time to be with us.
0: Thanks for having me.
1: Scott Parkinson of the Club for Growth. We have, over the past few weeks, been reporting on primaries as we're going state by state through this primary season. Another batch of primary election results to parse through with Scott Parkinson. Scott, great having you here.
0: It's my pleasure.
1: We had three more state primaries this past week. Let's start out, Scott, with the Peach State of Georgia, which is going to be somewhat pivotal here. Want to give us a result and talk a bit about the importance of Georgia?
0: Well, I would take all the way back to 2020 when we had those two runoff elections leading up to J6 when Kelly Loeffler and David Perdue lost those races to Raphael Warnock and Jim Ross. Fast forward 6 years later, Ossoff is now running for re-election. He's a young, popular Southern Democrat. And a lot of people think that this guy is moderate. Maybe he's got a shot at the presidency in the future. And obviously, Georgia is a state that's swing back for President Trump in the 2024 election. So that really makes this the best pickup opportunity for those Senate Republicans in 2026. We had a grueling primary with three strong candidates. And the first one was Buddy Carter, a congressman from Georgia. And he lost in the first round, did not advance to the runoff. And Georgia obviously requires that 50+1 vote margin in order to advance and win the nomination. And so this went to a runoff this week with former college football coach Derek Dooley taking on Congressman Mike Collins. The Club for Growth PAC had endorsed Collins probably in about the beginning of March, I think the first week of March. And Collins was well-positioned throughout as the front-runner, but he was sort of stuck in the mid-30s type percentage when it came to a three-way ballot. And so when Collins faced Derek Dooley head-to-head this week, there was a lot of questions on would he be able to make it through. There was some controversy surrounding his candidacy. They fired a campaign staffer and sort of replaced the campaign team a few weeks ago. But nonetheless, he did

0: And late in the week last week, President Trump also issued his complete and total endorsement for Mike Collins. And so Collins did end up winning that nomination, sort of running away with it. And he's going to be well positioned, I think, to take on John Ossoff. You have a night and day difference, sort of the cosmopolitan Democrat socialist that votes with Chuck Schumer all the time and hangs out in New York City. And then you have sort of the down-to-earth trucker, businessman, MAGA candidate, Mike Collins. MAGA Mike is what we're going to call him. I think he's going to be a tremendous senator. He's got 100% rating with the Club for Growth and the Club for Growth Foundation scorecard. And so I'm just really excited about this race. You know, listen, John Ossoff does have the truck full of money. The Democrat machine, the low-dollar army, as I call them, they have been funneling millions, tens of millions of dollars to Ossoff. And I think that we're going to learn on July 15th that Ossoff has approaching $100 million raised. He's already over $60 million threshold with roughly $30 million cash on hand. Collins has had to spend his money to fend off those primary challengers from Buddy Carter and Derek Dooley. And so this is going to be a tough one because of the finance advantage that it appears Ossoff has today. But I think that Georgia, the Peach State, is a red state, and we're excited about winning that one in turn.
1: Wow, $100 million for a USA. You could almost buy Atlanta for that amount of money. So it's going to be a battle royale in Georgia. A couple of other states had primaries, and pretty much the primary is the election. So let's talk, first of all, about Alabama down in the heart of Dixie.
0: The first thing is Tommy Tuberville has run basically unopposed to be the Republican nominee to be the next governor of Alabama. And that opened up his U.S. Senate seat, where Barry Moore, who has been supported by the Club for Growth PAC in his congressional races, we endorsed him many, many months ago alongside President Trump, because Barry is a solid conservative. He knows how to vote for our constitutional freedoms and a limited government when it comes to sort of what the size, scope, and power of the federal government should be. I think he's got the right head on his shoulders, and he faced a sort of a rising star in Alabama, Jared Hudson, somebody that kind of came out of nowhere, was a Navy SEAL, and gave Barry a sort of a run for money. This was a race that Barry did end up winning by roughly 11%, and he will easily, I think, consolidate that Republican vote and be the next United States Senator from Alabama. I'm really excited for Barry and his family and the people of Alabama, because I think that we need more conservatives in the United States Senate. Barry's been a member of the House Freedom Caucus. He also has a tremendous rating with the Club for Growth. And I just think that he's going to be a strong ally to senators like Mike Lee, Rick Scott, Ron Johnson, and Ted Cruz.
1: Meanwhile, over in Oklahoma, because former U.S. Senator Marquand Mullen was tapped to be Homeland Security Secretary, an open seat, if you will, what happened there?
0: Well, the odd thing about Oklahoma is when the governor appoints a senator to fill a vacancy for the U.S. Senate, he appointed Alan Armstrong. But the rules in Oklahoma state that you can't run for re-election after you've been appointed. So Alan Armstrong is not running for the Republican nomination. And said we've got a tremendous member of the House of Representatives, Kevin Hearn, that really ran sort of a primary election without strong opposition. I think he finished with close to 70% in the Republican primary on Tuesday night. Hearn has been involved in business. He's been an investor. He's been a McDonald's franchisee. And he's just been a tremendous conservative for Oklahoma. We're really excited that he is going to be the next United States Senator there. He'll obviously win that general election on November 3rd, and he will be sworn in on January 3rd, 2027.
1: Scott Parkinson at the Club for Growth, keeping track of all these primary elections as we go state by state through, what I guess is now early summer. Scott, tell us a little bit about the Club for Growth.
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0: You're welcome.
1: High gasoline prices have brought about calls for suspending or even ending gasoline taxes. To learn more, Eric Boehm of Reason Magazine talks with Josiah Needley from the R Street Institute.
2: Should we junk the gas tax? That's the question that my guest today asks in his latest article, which you can find at rstreet.org. And it's a question that I think a lot of Americans are probably asking this year, or at least wondering about. You know, gas prices, they always seem to go up in the summertime. This year, they're peaking a bit higher due to the late unpleasantness in the Middle East, a resolution to that conflict perhaps on the horizon, and maybe that means lower prices to come. In the meantime, Americans certainly paying a pretty penny at the pump, and so that's what we will take a look at today. Hi, folks. I'm Eric Boehm with Reason Magazine. Thanks for joining us on this edition of American Radio Journal. My guest today is Josiah Needley. He is a resident senior fellow for energy policy at the R Street Institute. And Josiah, appreciate you being here. As you put it in that post, should we junk the gas tax? I think that's a question probably a lot of people are asking right now.
3: Yeah, thank you. And I can almost hear the shouts of yes coming through the radios there.
2: Yeah, I think I can hear that too. Thank you for joining us. Look, before we can talk about the mechanics of what the gas tax does and what could happen if we get rid of it, I guess we should just establish, how much is it? Like, when I go fill up at the gas pump and I pay $4 a gallon or whatever it is right now, how much of that is going to the government?
3: Yeah, absolutely. So there's two different gas taxes. There's a federal gas tax that's the same throughout the country. It's 18 cents and change per gallon. And then in different states have different gas taxes, and some of them are in that same range of 25 cents. Some of them are higher. California, they have very high gas taxes.
2: Yeah, certainly that's one of the reasons why gas prices can vary so much from state to state. I know I live in Virginia, but my parents are up in Pennsylvania. Whenever I make the drive up there, Pennsylvania's got one of the highest state gas taxes in the country. It seems like it's always 20, 50 cents more expensive to fill up up there, so I try to do that down here before I make the trip. Okay, so obviously the gas tax is adding to the price at the pump, but then the flip side of this point, and a point that you make in your piece, Josiah, is that we also have to understand what the gas tax goes towards. One thing to cut taxes, but if you don't cut spending, you end up with deficits. So where's that gas tax money going? What is it paying for?
3: As long as you have government spending money, the money has to come from somewhere. And the idea behind the gas tax is that the money goes to fund roads and highways, building and maintenance. And so there's a logic to that. Someone doesn't drive, they're not using the roads, they're also not paying gas tax. And the more someone drives on the road, approximately, the more wear and tear they're putting on it, the more use they're getting out of it, the more they will pay. So that's kind of the philosophical idea of, like, why you would have this thing. Unfortunately, we can get into this a little bit. I think maybe that made sense 50 years ago, but today that's becoming less and less tenable.
2: And that's because what, you've got people driving electric cars and they don't pay any gas tax. I guess they're using the roads for free, or you've got cars that are just more fuel efficient than they used to be. I guess the government's probably getting less revenue out of the gas tax than it used to.
3: Yeah, that's right. So you do have electric vehicles, which are not going to be paying any gas tax at all. But even your just standard gas guzzler, the fuel efficiency, the miles per gallon, has more than doubled over the last 50 years. But what that does mean, the gas tax has not been raised in 30 years, over 30 years. It's set at a nominal rate, so that means that fuel efficiency, electric vehicles, inflation also, the real value of what 18 cents was in 1994 is about twice what it is now. So all these things from a consumer perspective, those are good because it means that the bite at the pump is not quite as much and you don't have to fill up as often. But when you look at, we do need the money for roads, that's because
2: And of course, I mean, you said it, but you can't cut the taxes unless you're also going to cut the spending. So it might sound nice to get rid of the gas tax, but also, well, I don't know, we got to pay for the roads somehow. We were chatting with Josiah Neely from the R Street Institute about his latest piece about whether we could junk the gas tax, or maybe we should just change the gas tax a bit, Josiah. That's kind of the point that you're making here. Just about a minute left. Give us a sense of what other ideas are out there. What could we do to fix some of the problems that you were just talking about?
3: One thing would just be to fund it out of roads, out of general revenue. Most things are funded out of general revenue. Okay, maybe that doesn't philosophically work too well, but it's fine. Another thing is some states are experimenting with a vehicle miles travel tax, where every year they track how many miles you drive in the car, whether it's a gas or an electric or whatever, you have to pay based on that in order to be able to do road funding. So that's an alternative that technology enables. And look, ultimately, I don't like taxes at all. I don't like paying more at the pump, but we do need to have the money come from somewhere in order to be able to build the main gang of roads.
2: Yeah, I mean, I'm right there with you. Don't love taxes. Don't love high gas prices. The combination of the two, oh boy, you really don't like that either. But we got to pay for the roads somehow. This is, I guess, the way we do it. Certainly, there could be some better suggestions out there, as you mentioned. But I think just getting rid of the gas tax, you know, that just creates a deficit. You got to fill some other way with tax dollars from somewhere else. And in case you haven't looked recently, we're running, you know, like multi-trillion dollar budget deficits in the general fund at the federal level too. So none of that looks very pretty, but I appreciate you walking us through it here, Josiah. Thank you so much for joining us today.
3: Thanks for having me.
2: And once again, that is Josiah Neely. He's a senior resident senior fellow at the R Street Institute. Check out his latest piece at rstreet.org. Should we junk the gas tax? That's the headline there. For Reason Magazine, I'm Eric Boehm. Catch me right back here next week on another edition of American Radio Journal.
1: Do we still believe in the self-evident truths outlined in the Declaration of Independence? Sadly, today's chaotic political climate results from those who do not. Former Congressman Keith Raffes explains on this American Radio Journal commentary.
4: A daily check in our news and social media feeds reflects great chaos of national life. The hundreds of legacy and social media sources offering a scattershot 360-degree spectrum of perspectives on Iran, gas prices, Wall Street, AI, China, redistricting, uncontrolled spending, scandals, etc. is, in a word, exhausting. Is it any wonder more Americans are tuning out? Why and how do we get to this point of national discourse? For those with eyes to see and ears to hear, Supreme Court Justice Clarence Thomas recently zeroed in on the root cause of the chaos in his speech at the University of Texas. During his talk, Thomas gave a stringent defense of the self-evident truths recognized in our Declaration of Independence. In contrast to the wisdom of the founders, Thomas criticized the turn of the 20th century social engineer progressives who rejected our founding truths and the freedoms they guaranteed, and opted instead for a trusted government to solve every problem the modern world presented. Citing progressivism's many inroads into our system of government, Thomas warned that, quote, "it is unclear whether the Declaration's principles will endure." He stated correctly that because progressivism opposes the Declaration's principles, it is not possible for the two to coexist forever. While the founders proclaimed self-evident truths, progressives ridicule, undercut, and deny the very idea of truth. Another Supreme Court justice, Oliver Wendell Holmes Jr., called truth, quote, "the majority vote of that nation that could lick all others." In other words, if 51% of the nation says something is true, then it is. With that kind of power, there is nothing to prevent the 51% from enslaving the 49%. Regrettably, Holmes' thinking has not yet reached the ash heap of history. Advocates for Roe v. Wade and Planned Parenthood v. Casey, for example, are comfortable with the radical subjectivism that denies the inalienable right to life of an entire class of human beings. After all, as you're opposing Casey five self-evident truths in our Declaration. With those truths out of the way, the path to unbridled power is opened. Just look at Hitler's Germany, Stalin's Russia, and Mao and Xi's China. Hitler's and Stalin's anti-human, anti-universal truth experiments are over. China will face the same fate, as will any system built on relativism. That is because relativism itself is a lie. It proclaims the universal truth that there are no universal truths, except the truth that there are no universal truths. Be careful which universal truths you choose. Just in time for this debate on truth, Pope Leo XIV recently released a teaching on the magnificence of humanity, in which he addresses this crisis. The Pope writes, "Those who command powerful and technological and economic resources, along with substantial human capital for intervention, possess significant capabilities for influencing cultural change. Ultimately," the Pope continues, "they can influence a significant number of people concerning the truth about humanity, the world, the meaning of existence, the family, and even God." The Pope concludes, "This is pure power detached from truth, which subtly or overtly imposes what wishes others to accept as true. While the progressive left is increasingly gunning for an all-out victory of will over truth, the voices of Justice Thomas and Pope Leo in defense of truth are a stark contrast to the voices of transactional populism seen on the American right today. Demagoguing issues that 51% of people may agree upon is not going to save America. What is needed, as Justice Thomas told the audience at the University of Texas, is the courage to defend what the founders did. There are too few people," Thomas said, "who are willing to do what it takes to do the right thing, to sacrifice the popularity, clarity, comfort, and security that are the purchase price for principle. But sometimes the purchase price for principle is incredibly high. Just ask Congressman Thomas Massie. So with the approaching 250th anniversary of the Declaration of Independence, let us summon the courage to defeat the chaos that threatens our nation, and let us proclaim without equivocation the truths that are in the Declaration. And let us insist that our political leaders do the same." This is Keith Rockwell for American Radio Journal.
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0: will sustain you in this saga that stretches into eternity, because this journey is too great for you on your own, but not for you in Jesus.
1: Depression can feel like being stuck. However, we are never truly alone. 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I'm Mark Eich, glad to be with you once again, and thankful for your ongoing support of this worldwide gospel ministry. 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Now here is our speaker, Dr. Michael Ziegler.
0: Did you ever get your head stuck somewhere when you were a kid? In between the bars of a fence or the banisters on the stairs? It's a common enough experience for it to have become a TV trope. One of the earlier on-screen portrayals of it aired back in 1959. I saw it on a rerun. On an episode of Leave It to Beaver. It's Saturday, and Beaver, a third-grade boy, is at the park hunting for four-leaf clovers. As you do when you're a third grader in 1959, apparently. And Beaver, having spotted a coveted clover over yonder, sticks his head through the fence, the bars of an iron fence. But, aw, shucks, he gets his head stuck. Now, when the townspeople walk by, he keeps crouching low and looks down so they won't see him. And you're wondering, why isn't Beaver asking anyone for help? Well, it's a long story. On Friday, see, at the end of the school day, after everyone had gone home, Beaver had accidentally gotten himself locked inside the school, and his family didn't know where he had gone, and it was getting dark out, and Beaver didn't want to get stuck there all weekend, so he pulls the fire alarm. The upshot of it was that he got to ride home in a fire truck, but when he got home, Dad gave him a stern talking to. Beaver, you upset and worried your mother, didn't you? Yes, sir. You cost the city a considerable sum of money. Did you even think about the danger to those men on the fire truck? No, sir. And you succeeded in making yourself a most conspicuous young man, didn't you? I guess so, sir. So Dad told Beaver to think next time. Before he caused so much trouble and embarrassment. Now, later, Beaver had to ask his older brother, Wally, Wally, what does conspicuous mean? And Wally had explained. Do you remember how last summer out at the lake, when Larry was out swimming and he lost his swim trunks, and his dad had to go out there with a towel and fetch him from the lake, and everyone was laughing at him? That's conspicuous. They made fun of him for weeks. And so that's why, on the very next day, when Beaver gets his head stuck in the fence, he tries to hide in plain sight, because he's too ashamed and embarrassed to ask for help. After about an hour of this, his brother Wally comes looking for him. He tried pushing and pulling Beaver's head through the bars to no avail. And so he tells Beaver that he's gonna have to go get Dad. Don't get Dad, Beaver pleads. He'll say, I'm making a fuss and being conspicuous again. Wally says that maybe he can call the fire department then, because they got all kinds of saws and torches and junk like that to help get guys out of stuff like this. Beaver says, not the fire department. They're the ones I got conspicuous with before. Then Beaver gets an idea. Maybe if I starve and got thin, then I could get out. Nah, that's no good, Wally says. Your head's the one thing on you that doesn't starve. Now, maybe you never got your head stuck in a fence. But you know what it's like to feel stuck. Emotionally, personally, professionally. Like you're not going anywhere. Like you're not making any progress, not advancing. And there's nothing you can do about it. And even if you're not feeling stuck, you can bet that there are people close to you who are stuck. conspicuous about it. Because everyone's got problems. Stuck is a way to describe depression. Researchers estimate that about 1 in every 15 people experience depression each year. And 1 in every 6 have it sometime in their lifetimes. Even children can have depression. Depression is more than feeling sad. Everyone is sad sometimes, but depression is deeper. Depression is when you feel sad or hopeless or anxious nearly every day, for most of the day. Or when activities that you used to enjoy don't interest you or give you much pleasure anymore. Or you notice a major change in your appetite, or you feel tired nearly every day. You feel worthless. You have trouble thinking and concentrating, or you keep having thoughts of death or suicide because you feel like you're stuck. If you have depression, or you know someone who does, the first thing to know is that you're not alone. The term depression might be newer, but it was here long ago. In earlier times, people used to call it melancholy or melancholia. It's something that people in this broken world have always struggled with. So you're not alone. And sometimes it's okay to be conspicuous. It's okay to ask for help. And there is help. You have people who care about you. And most importantly, you have a creator. God who made you, loves you. He sent me to tell you that. Now, how we got to be stuck in this broken world is a long story. It's not all our fault, but we do all share some of the blame. None of us is innocent. The root of it is that all of us, emotionally stuck or not, we try to hide from God in plain sight. We try to live for ourselves rather than for God and for our neighbors. But God, in His love, sends His word to get us unstuck from ourselves. The Bible gives the account of it. God started with a man named Abraham and his wife Sarah and their family. God sent him a word of hope. Call upon me in the day of trouble, and I will deliver you. God called Abraham's family to trust him and to be a most conspicuous word of hope from him for everyone. But even after they heard God's word, Abraham's family still got stuck on themselves. So God sent his word some more through the voice of the prophets. But even those guys, they sometimes got stuck. This was the case for the prophet Elijah. The account of it comes from the Bible's Old Testament, from the book of 1 Kings. Now, earlier, Elijah had been a huge success. He was at the pinnacle of his career. People respected him. They listened to him. They turned back to God in droves because of the word Elijah spoke to them. But all it took was one critic to send him into a tailspin. Granted, she was a very powerful critic, Jezebel. Was her name, the evil queen who bowed down to the idol, the false god, Baal. And she had threatened to kill Elijah. And all these dark emotions came crashing down on him. And for about 6 weeks, or maybe longer, he was down in an emotional pit. And he was certain he'd never get out of it. But God stuck with him. And the way God met Elijah in his depression offers hope for us. Whether you're in a rut or you're trying to walk with someone who is, listen to how it happened, as recorded in 1 Kings chapter 19. So Elijah went a day's journey into the wilderness, and he came to a juniper tree and sat under it. And he asked that he might die. He said, "Oh Lord, I have had enough. Take my life away from me, because I am no better than my fathers." Then he lay down and fell asleep under the tree. But look, an angel appeared and touched him and said to him, "Arise and eat." Elijah looked around and look, near his head he saw a cake of bread baked over hot coals and a jar of water. And he ate some and drank and went back to sleep. And the angel of the Lord came back a second time and touched him and said, "Arise and eat, because the journey is too great for you." So he got up and ate and drank. And in the strength of that food, he went. He walked 40 days and 40 nights all the way to the mountain of God, to Mount Horeb, where God had met with Moses in the burning bush, where God had given his people Israel his covenant, his commands, and his promises. Elijah walked to that mountain, and there he found a cave and spent the night there. And look, the word of the Lord came to Elijah and spoke to him. "What are you here for, Elijah?" Elijah answered, "I've been very zealous for the Lord God Almighty, because the children of Israel have rejected your covenant, your altars, they have torn them down, your prophets, they have killed with the sword, and I am the only one left. And now they're trying to kill me too." Then God said, "Come out and stand on the mountain before the Lord. And look, the Lord was passing by. A wind, a great and mighty wind, tore through the mountains and broke the rocks to pieces before the Lord. But the Lord was not in the wind. And after the wind, an earthquake. But the Lord was not in the earthquake. And after the earthquake, a fire. But the Lord was not in the fire. And after the fire, a voice. A gentle whisper. And it happened when Elijah heard it, he covered his face in his cloak. And he went out and he stood in the mouth of the cave. And look, a voice said to him, 'What are you here for, Elijah?' And he said, 'I have been very zealous for the Lord God Almighty, because the children of Israel have rejected your covenant. Your altars they have torn down, your prophets they have killed with the sword, and I am the only one left, and now they're trying to kill me too.' And the Lord said to him, 'Go back the way you came, through the wilderness of Damascus, and there anoint Hazael to be king over Syria, and anoint Jehu son of Nimshi to be king over Israel, and anoint Elijah son of Shaphat to be prophet in your place. And it will be that whoever escapes the sword of Hazael, Jehu will put to death, and whoever escapes the sword of Jehu, Elijah will put to death. But I have reserved in Israel 7,000 people, all whose knees have not bowed down to Baal, the idol, all whose mouths have not kissed him.' So Elijah went on from there, and he found Elisha, the prophet who would carry on the work after him. Elisha became his apprentice, and God would continue to do his quiet and steady work, bringing judgment on sin and bringing hope for sinners. And Elijah knew that he was not alone. God helped Elijah. God sent his word. And that's how God helps you. He didn't just send another prophet. God's word himself came. He was born a man in the family of Abraham. He took the name Jesus. At first, his work was only a quiet whisper, but Jesus would make himself the most conspicuous of all. For me, for you, to turn us out of ourselves, to turn us back to God. They persecuted him for it, just like they did to Elijah. They didn't just try to take his life, though, they did it. People stuck on themselves, just like us, stuck Jesus on a cross. Jesus, let us make him a public embarrassment. And he rose from the dead because God refuses to leave us alone. God sticks with us. And for the last 70-some generations, Jesus has been conspicuously sending out his followers to speak God's word for others so that they would know that they're not alone. That's why we do this program. We conspicuously offer Jesus to help a world get unstuck again. You can share in this word. You can receive God's word and be a word of hope from God for others when they're stuck. Now, we can't do everything God did for Elijah, like sending gale force winds and an earthquake and a fire before he met him in a gentle whisper that can't be ignored. But notice how the Lord started with something a little less conspicuous, something we can follow. He gives Elijah a snack. Now, granted, this is some special kind of snack since it sustained Elijah for a 40-day trek through the wilderness, but it was physical food nonetheless. You see, God knows we are physical beings who need physical sustenance. Sometimes depression is tied to the basic needs of the body, and God works through physical means to help, which may include a prescribed medication, a change in diet, some exercise, some rest, or sometimes just a grilled cheese sandwich is enough to change the mood. We are more than our bodies, though. We are relational beings, created to relate with God and with others, and depression is often tied to relational needs. See, God didn't just sustain Elijah with a snack, he also gives him a spacious relationship. God makes space for him, a safe space. When Elijah got to the mountain, two times God asked a question, a concern question, a curious question. What are you here for, Elijah? Or what brought you here? It's an open-ended question, an inviting question. God calls Elijah by name and makes space for him. Now, both times, God got the same answer from Elijah. The mighty prophet is stuck on a melancholy loop. Even after 6 weeks, he's still in a rut. And God gives his servants space to be sad. But even more than a snack and a spacious relationship with God, Elijah gets a role in the saga of God. What are you here for, Elijah? The question recalls a saga, a journey, a kingdom to come, a new creation on the way. This mountain, Mount Horeb, also called Mount Sinai, it's where, hundreds of years before, the word of the Lord came to Moses, another guy who sometimes got stuck in a rut. But God used Moses mightily to speak the word to God's people stuck in slavery in Egypt. He brought them out by a mighty word and led them to this very mountain. That's what this place is, where God made a covenant with them. God gave them his word, his commands, his promises. God married himself to these people so that through them, God would keep his promise for all people to never leave us alone. God kept his promise in Jesus. Jesus, God's word, came in a body like ours to share the sadness that was ours, to be stuck in death that is ours, so that in his resurrection, we could be his. God is committed to you for the long haul. God will get you there. Physical sustenance, a spacious relationship, and resurrection from the dead. God will sustain you in this saga that stretches into eternity because this journey is too great for you on your own. But not for you in Jesus. So go to him when you're in trouble. Pull that prayer alarm all day long. Make yourself as conspicuous with Jesus as you need, because he is not embarrassed of you, not in the least. It is his joy, in fact, to be stuck with you. In that episode of Leave It to Beaver, when Beaver got his head stuck in the fence, Wally, his older brother, did eventually go get their dad. Mom came too. And of course, they got Beaver unstuck. And as they're heading home for some grilled cheese sandwiches, Beaver tells his dad that he's sorry. Dad says, "Huh? Oh, Beaver, I'm sorry. Well, I should never say anything to you that would make you afraid to come to me when you're in trouble." Beaver says, "Gee, Dad, you mean you don't mind me getting in messes like this?" Dad says, "Well, I don't want you getting into trouble. But when you do, I want you to feel that we're your first ones to come to." And the Beaver says, "Gee, that's neat. Because when I'm growing up, well, I'd be using you for a lot of stuff like this." And in that manner of spacious relationship with God, how about we use what he gives us to make ourselves conspicuous and pray? Join me in this prayer from the Bible's book of Lamentations. "I called on your name, O Lord, from the depths of the pit. You heard my plea. Do not close your ear to my cry for help. You came near when I called you. You said, 'Do not be afraid.' You have taken up my cause, O Lord. You have redeemed my life. Through Jesus Christ, your Son, your Word, who lives and reigns with you in the Holy Spirit, one God, now and forever. Amen."
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0: Thank you, Mark. Today, I am visiting with Chris Mackey. He's our co-worker here at Lutheran Hour Ministries. He serves as content manager for U.S. Ministries. Thanks for joining us again, Chris.
2: Hi, Mike.
0: So we spoke together last week briefly about this Journey Through series that we're in. Journey Through Anxiety was last week. Journey Through Depression is this week. Next week, we're going to talk about Journey Through Ambition and how we go through these things as Christians. So tell us real quickly again about these other resources from Lutheran Hour Ministries that complement with this sermon series.
2: Yeah, we have a Project Connect booklet ministry that are printed booklets, easy to carry, that you can put in your pocket, and also the church's display. We have LHM Learn courses, online courses that have similar content but are in digital form. You can watch it on your phone or your computer. And we also have Nurturing Your Faith studies. This is a series of studies that we put out each year. Each have four parts that are both published in the Lutheran Layman Quarterly and available online.
0: All right, so we're just adding to a library. And then these are all free, and people can use them as they see fit.
2: Yep.
0: So let's talk in more detail about those video-based Bible studies. Let's say I wanted to lead a four-part Bible study with a small group at my church or with some neighbors or friends. How would you coach me on how to use these resources? It's like, starting, where do I get them?
2: They're available both online and through the Lutheran Layman. They're published in the Lutheran Layman each quarter, and so they're just a published Bible study on paper that you can use and share. But they're also online. The actual study is in digital form in a PDF. And so you can download those and share them with friends, LHM.org.
0: All right, so then I found them. I've got the PDFs downloaded. I've got access to the videos. How would I go about using these to lead a study?
2: They're short enough where you could gather as a group and read the study together. It might take about 10 or 15 minutes. They have reflections. together as a group, and then there's a video portion that is not essential. It's kind of a supplement to the study. For this series, our interviews with Dr. Rick Mars, who is an amazing resource. And also, if you're a study leader, each person can access the studies beforehand, read through it,

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1: Jesus, remember us in your kingdom and teach us to pray. Our Father who art in heaven, hallowed be thy name. Thy kingdom come, thy will be done, on earth as it is in heaven. Give us this day our daily bread, and forgive us our trespasses, as we forgive those who trespass against us. And lead us not into temptation, but deliver us from evil. For thine is the kingdom, and the power, and the glory, forever and ever. Amen. The Lord bless you and keep you. The Lord make his face shine upon you and be gracious to you. The Lord look upon you with his favor and give you peace. Amen.
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0: Alex Isdahl from Prattling Prognosticators and Perfidious Pundits.
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0: Joe here, your all-star host for the day. Always a blast to be in with you all, and I'm just getting distracted here because I have a letter R which shouldn't be on my guest list for today. But if this is your first time listening to the Al and Nathan Show, allow me to share with you our mantra. Folks, we want the Republicans out of our bedrooms, the Democrats out of our wallets, and both out of our First and Second Amendment rights. The Al and Nathan Show these days comes to you courtesy of the Main Street Video Network, so if you want to thank anyone for keeping 1998-style centrism on the air, it's MainStreetVideoNetwork.com. 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I'm not. I don't have that kind of fun money going around here. Come on, are you serious with all this preparation I've been doing for gun bans here in Virginia? 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Now, if you want to volunteer your compiling code services, then you can go to MainStreetVideoNetwork.com, check out the contact page there. And, you know, maybe drop a line on that. Anyway, we also have AlanNathan.com, though, which has articles, op-eds, and columns by the late Al and Nathan, as well as a link to the Android app, and also podcasts for the Al and Nathan Show, all there at AlanNathan.com. And great material to read up on how the late Al and Nathan thought, and what we mean by 1998-style centrism. And we also want to thank the Salem Radio Network for distributing this show, which can be found on social media. Facebook at Main Street Radio Network, X at Main Street Radio, and X at Al Nathan. And on those aforementioned social media outlets, you'll find the pre-written topics of the day in the late Al Nathan's tradition. I'll read them out loud to you now. Democrats who don't believe in borders open Obama library with land acknowledgement to the long-gone tribes that once fought over it, and not to the current black residents Obama stole it from. Also, James O'Keefe outs prominent New Jersey Democrats as Antifa terrorists. In the next segment, I'm going to get with our guest, going to get into the Obama library. I just thought it was funny how they started with this land acknowledgement. Oh, this tribe, that tribe, like three different tribes, which means they must have had some kind of conflict over, because Native American tribes generally did not live entirely peacefully, especially if they were conflicting over the same piece of land. But also, you have the fact that they stole this land from the black residents there in order to do this. A lot of exercising of eminent domain, buyouts. They took over the damn public park. It's like this inner city urban area, low-income black families. This is the only park that they had access to. Remember, these are the same Democrats who say that these low-income folks can't even get to the DMV to vote. They can't leave their food deserts to go somewhere else. It's just too far away. They can't, basically, cannot travel outside of a mile from their house, and that's why we need such great public transit systems. Yet here they are, destroying the only public park available to them, just to build Obama's massive monument to his ego, which is absolutely ugly, just like the man himself. So, that was not acknowledged. And then, icing on the cake, they stiffed the black-owned businesses that built the place for $470 million. But then again, you know, Obama probably told them, you didn't build that, someone else did, therefore the contract's null and void. Because Obama is famous for saying that, criticizing anyone who built a small business, anyone who built a fortune for themselves, anyone who built a life for themselves, saying, you didn't build that, someone else did. Obama's words on that matter, on the matter of entrepreneurialism in this country. And yet, darn, I should have had that quote included in the clip. That would have been great, because that quote really cuts at the heart of what Obama really feels about America and the spirit of the country. And also, maybe I don't know if I have a quote from his Reverend Jeremiah Wright saying, not God bless America, but God, you know, America. So, I would have had to bleep that out if I had the clip, too. You know, I assembled a clip that we'll play it at the opening of the next segment, relevant to Obama, because he came out on MS Now saying, oh, I've always been down the middle of the road on America. I've criticized where it was bad. I've talked about where it was good. No, he spent his entire career talking about how terrible and racist this country is. He's not middle of the road like he makes himself. Yeah, well, to be fair, to the MS Now crowd that he was speaking to, he probably comes off as middle of the road these days, which is mostly because of how radical Democrats have become over the years. And I mean, I have a clip about that too. I've got the clip of, yeah, I might as well just ask our producer to play it if I can find it real quick, because we got time. Boy, I did not expect to get this far into the weeds on Obama, just setting up for the next segment. But let's see, where is that clip at? Because I didn't expect to play it, so I didn't expect to have it up. Here we go, clip number 10. We'll ask our producer to play clip number 10, showing just how far we have strayed from the Obama of 2006, just how unmoderate Democrats are compared to that. Clip number 10.
1: There's no denying that many blacks share the same anxieties as many whites about the wave of illegal immigration flooding our southern border. The number of immigrants added to the labor force every year is of a magnitude not seen in this country for over a century. This huge influx of mostly low-skill workers threatens to depress further the wages of blue-collar Americans and puts strains on an already overburdened safety net.
2: The fact is that his big kill on the black people is the millions of people that he's allowed to come in through the border. They're taking black jobs now, and they're taking Hispanic jobs.
3: We finally beat Medicare.
4: Was right, he did beat Medicare. He beat it to death, and he's destroying Medicare because all of these people are coming in. They're putting them on Medicare. They're putting them on Social Security. They're going to destroy Social Security. This man is going to single-handedly destroy Social Security. These millions and millions of people coming in, they're trying to put them on Social Security. He will wipe out Social Security. He will wipe out Medicare.
0: Yep, so you have the clip from 2006, Obama in his Grammy-winning narration of his biography, Audacity of Hope, talking about how bringing in a lot of illegal immigrants is going to suppress wages, strain social safety nets. And then you have Trump at the 2024 presidential debate making those precise same points, and he's called a racist for it. That's how far the Democrat Party has drifted. So, like I said, if Obama's out there on MS Now, you know, saying he's middle of the road compared to the modern Democrats, perhaps he is, because as radical as that separation is between 2006 and 2024, you know, we're even farther along the line 2 years after with, you know, Democrats going so bananas that they elect a literal Nazi because they think anything is better than a moderate who, like Susan Collins, who actually would probably have been what Obama was back in 2006. You know, so they are really just, Democrats just went absolutely wacky. And here they are lining up, you know, they're bowing out of any sort of America 250 thing the White House is organizing. They want to get far away from that, but leftists, oh, they are all over trying to get in on Obama opening his presidential library. Even though, again, he's, I don't know what they expect from him exactly. I mean, do they think Obama still has influence and money? Do they think he's going to get away with stiffing black contractors to the tune of $470 million? Is that what they expect? And that the celebrities will get some of that, or they'll get some influence when Obama comes back to prominence in 2028 after his successor, and he comes in serving a fourth term? Because remember, the Biden administration was basically Obama's third term. And, you know, I kind of made that joke to myself. Looking at him in that MSNL interview, I keep mentioning that we're going to play at the opening of the next segment where, you know, Obama's gray as hell. He's only been out of office 10 years, and he is exceptionally gray. He looks like he's aged 50 years since he first came into office back in 2008, rather than aging 16 years. But I figure that he must have aged so much because he was serving a third term, and, you know, that really muddles things for you. Really stresses you out, doesn't it? Especially when you have Joe Biden there. Oh, poor Joe Biden. Did y'all hear what he did at the Obama Library opening ceremony? I'm just calling up the link here because, again, I did not expect to get into all this, so I didn't have the link up. So he actually shouts out, "Where's my granddaughter?" Now, this is the man that they wanted to be running the country right now, initially. 2 years ago, they wanted him to be running the country. 2 years to the day, they still wanted him to be running the country. But here he is now, standing at the ceremony, shouting, "Where's my granddaughter?" after his wife leaves him alone on the stage at the opening of the Obama Ego Project in Chicago. And of course, you have Hillary Clinton there, who is, dressed in a freaking parka for June weather, and kind of assume there might be some kind of health problem going on there. I mean, I know Chicago's a little bit north of me, but I'm pretty sure it gets warm there during the summers like it does everywhere else. So the Democrats are really in a sorry state as far as the people that they had running the party. So perhaps it's no wonder the socialists are making gains, like how they have that socialist candidate who won the mayor's race pretty much in Washington, D.C. I guess that was only the Democrat primary, but come on, that is the race right there. That's where the race actually is going to be. You think Democrats are going to suddenly elect a Republican in Washington, D.C.? Absolutely not. So perhaps the enfeeblement of the folks who have been bilking the party for all these years, perhaps that is why the socialists are rising now, and that is a danger to the rest of the country. More Al Nathan show after this break.
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0: Is this world, a world where cruise ships throw away more food in a day than most residents of Port-au-Prince see in a year, where white folks' greed runs a world in need, apartheid in one hemisphere, apathy in another hemisphere?
1: This isn't going to be solved overnight. This is something that is deeply rooted in our society. It's deeply rooted in our history.
2: On the right, and you see this in the Trump administration, this idea that any suggestion or criticism that America was anything other than perfect is unpatriotic.
3: It's a suggestion that you hate your country.
2: It is a suggestion that you hate your country. Now, the flip side is, among progressives, sometimes there is this sense of, well, the only true narrative of America is this one of oppression and and exclusion. And I reject both those views. I think it's complicated.
4: Welcome back to the Al Nathan Show. By Silver Joe Show co-host Joe here, and that's the interview I've been alluding to all throughout the last segment, framed by clips of Obama being rather clear which side he actually stands on and that he doesn't really think that America's history is complicated at all. And the media, certainly their view of Obama, is just as uncomplicated as his view of America is. They have been salivating over him his entire career. We're joining us now to talk about this. We have Joseph Vasquez, Associate Editor of the Media Research Center's Free Speech America, NMRC Business, old friend of the show. Welcome back, Joseph Vasquez. How are you today?
5: Thank you so much for having me, my friend. Good to be here.
4: Yeah, glad to have you. So, Obama, he opened his presidential library. I mean, first of all, has the media even been covering that there's $470 million in unpaid contracts to black-owned businesses? Yeah, if this was the Trump library and they had all those that much money unpaid to black businesses, there'd be screaming racism from the rooftops.
5: Oh, no. What's crazy is that, you know, the Illinois taxpayers have to spend over $120 million on the public reconfiguration of infrastructure surrounding that center that just looks like a rectangle, for crying out loud. Just like some abstract shape. The thing is an eyesore. Locals called it a monstrosity. But, of course, the media salivate all over Obama anytime that they can get. They've been doing this since 2006. You know, when Senator Barack Obama was running for president, you had Terry Moran going out there. You could see it in the crowds, the thrill, the hope, how they searched for him. Is he the one? So the fact that this eyesore managed to make its way into into Illinois taxpayers' pockets, and yet, you know, if the media is going to do whatever they can to make it seem like it's the best thing since chocolate ice cream, this is what they do.
4: Yeah, and also another aspect complicating it too is all the local blacks who, you know, use that park, who live in that community, who will now have to deal with, you know, not just the fact that their only public space was seized by eminent domain, so now you have impoverished blacks who have less access to any kind of nature, but which would be considered racist if a Republican did it. But also, you know, as you said, they got to tweak the infrastructure in that area. Wasn't Pete Buttigieg, the Secretary of Transportation under Biden, looking at the ways that racism had ruined black communities in the way of infrastructure redoing that and, you know, putting highways over black neighborhoods, that kind of thing? But now they're doing exactly that for Obama's library.
5: Wow, leftist politician is inconsistent with policy. Color me shocked. I mean, but that's what they do. I mean, the left, you know, they say one thing. They say one thing on a sunny day. They say another thing on a cloudy day. They're literally consistency is about it. And the left make very strange bedfellows. And that goes for the policymakers, whether it be Pete Buttigieg or whether it be the Obama, the Biden administration, or whether it be the media. You know, that tried to pretty much make it seem like the Obama administration could do no wrong. Anyone that's in the Biden administration, they could do no wrong. But, you know, so that's why, you know, who's the one that ends up paying for it? The taxpayers. The taxpayers are the ones that have to make room for this eyesore to now stand, to be standing up in their state. It's the whole thing is a travesty.
4: Yeah, and coming back to the progressives changing their minds all the time, depending on what will win them the argument in the moment. And, you know, that clip, I noted in the last segment previewing all this, that clip of Obama that I played, where he's saying how he's moderate when it comes to American history, you know, that's airing on MS Now. And I'm thinking, you know, maybe that is moderate compared to the MS Now audience, how radical they've become these days.
5: Oh, of course. I mean, like, they've gone so far left. that even if you have an HBO comedian like Bill Maher saying, you guys are nuts. I'm like, did we ever think we would see the day where Bill Maher will be calling the left nuts? I mean, we could never predicted it, but I mean, this is where we are, because even the left has gone very extreme, but this is what they do. They continue to change their politics as time goes on, and it always goes more extreme. I want to read something just to elevate, you know, what the Chicago residents think about this center. It was actually reported by Fox News. This is what a local resident was saying. He said he called it, quote, a monstrosity. It's over budget. It's taking way too long to finish. It's going to drive up prices and bring headaches and problems for everyone who lives here. Oh, I mean, so that's not a problem? I mean, that's not a problem, the fact that residents are seeing this center this way? I mean, but of course, you know, this is what the media and what leftists do. They don't care about the locals. They don't care about the grassroots. I mean, as long as their agenda items get, you know, get across the finish line.
4: Yeah, I'm looking at a picture of this eyesore right now. I mean, it looks like something
5: terrible,
4: like brutalist architecture, or some Soviet Union crap, or really, if they paint it black, they could at least pass it off as a tribute to Darth Vader's home on Mustafar, but, like, well, that's about it.
5: It's hilarious that you brought up Star Wars, because I'm like, if they just gave it a little bit, like an anti-gravitational device and make it float, people will think it's from Star Wars.
4: Right. Oh, I can see it, actually. Actually, I was about to make a very deep cut in Star Wars lore, but I don't think our general audience would get it. But anyway, so, yeah, the residents hate it. They weren't really consulted, though. The city just decided, hey, we're going to do this, and guess what? You guys are paying for it.
5: Isn't that hilarious, though, because is Illinois currently run by a billionaire?
4: Been in the past 10% money.
5: Distribution scheme I've been hearing so much about.
4: Yeah, how come he didn't pay his fair share in this? Maybe he could pay the $470 million owed to those black businesses.
5: Oh, gosh. It's a comedy act. The whole thing writes itself.
4: Right. And unfortunately, though, of course, the media, given its salivating praise over the years, I mean, you over at Newsbusters have this post that I couldn't read through. It was by your colleague Jeffrey Dickens. Preview of Presidential Center opening, the worst of Obama adulation, came out on June 17th. And it's just quote after quote after quote of, man, I wish people spoke about me this way. I wish people spoke about Jesus this way.
5: I mean, as I said, you know, according to the media, Obama could do no wrong. He was like a prophet descending down on America to bring hope and change to the world. I mean, I remember years ago when the Washington Post came out with this like this free campaign ad for Obama, saying that praising his chiseled pectorals. That was an actual news item. They were salivating over his chiseled pectorals. But that's Obama is a media darling, and that's all he'll ever be to these people. So that's why he can get a presidential center that looks like something out of Star Wars, and who's paying for it? The taxpayer.
4: Mm-hmm. Yeah, and the poor black communities that they had their transportation secretary in the last administration complaining about having this exact kind of railroading happening too. But Joseph Vasquez, appreciate you being on the Al Nathan Show. And again, listeners, he's associate editor of the Media Research Center's Free Speech America, MRC Business. And, of course, we've been reading off this article by them at their newsbusters.org website. It's titled Preview of Presidential Center Opening, The Worst of Obama Adulation. We'll have more Al Nathan Show after this break.
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9: Steven.
6: Who said that?
9: Me. Down here.
6: What are you, a yellow booger?
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4: 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Vice Silker Joe Show, co-host Joe with y'all today. Always a blast to be in here. And talking about this second topic that I had for the show. Spent the first half hour talking about Obama. I'm sure his ego loves that and his ears are burning. But we also have this other topic. James O'Keefe points out prominent New Jersey Democrats as Antifa terrorists. So what happened here? Well, you remember the terrorists that are out front of Delaney Hall, you know, the ICE facility there in New Jersey, doing their protests, doing their riots, attacking law enforcement. enforcement, attacking ICE agents, attacking anything they disagree with physically, because after all, if words are violence, then physical violence is obviously the remedy when you feel your voice is not being heard. So who are these people, though? We're being told, well, first we're told by Joe Biden that Antifa is just an idea. Congressman Jerry Nadler of New York said Antifa is a myth, despite their organized nature. And when we have dispatch channels in Minneapolis where they coordinated sending members to counter ICE raids, signal chat groups, food was being delivered every hour to the Delaney camp. Then you have trucks of riot gear that appeared in Los Angeles last year. Somehow they all know to show up in black shirts. I saw them in 2020. I have pictures of them on my phone. Very uniform. Certainly not what you'd expect from a disorganized idea. A disorganized idea is what you saw on January 6th, not what you see in Antifa. Besides, to those who say Antifa is an ideology, not a terror group, well, isn't that just true of MAGA, which they've been targeted as terrorists and actually for pretty much ethnocide at this point, the way Democrats are going after them in the streets? So, who are these people, though, that popped up in New Jersey? Who are these Democrats? Well, you have Jim Keady, city council member, and also a congressional candidate for New Jersey's 4th District from 2018. Dr. Woo-Jin Ko, OpenAI engineer, supporter of Antifa radical who firebombed 10 New York Police Department vehicles. Belkacem Mofuk, an AI and automation expert at T-Mobile. Now look at this. An AI engineer, the people behind ChatGPT, one of their engineers is over here rioting, as well as one of T-Mobile, your cell phone company, is one of their AI and automation experts. In other words, the people who are in charge of the infrastructure that we rely on are out there at these protests trying to fight against the federal government. Then you have Zainab Tanvir, assistant professor at Rutgers University and also imaging director at their School of Arts and Sciences and the Human Genetics Institute of New Jersey. Wow. So someone who could conceivably be engineering the next Wuhan flu for the rest of us, the next COVID, conceivably that person is out there protesting right now. Wonder who they're going to release it on. And you also have a D.T. Rao, Princeton doctoral candidate, Reverend Shannon Smythe, director of field education at Princeton Theological Seminary, which is a Presbyterian private school. And you have an ACLU board member and co-founder of the National Lawyers Guild, Chris Bellucci, who is involved in all this stuff, too. That's quite a roundup there. Seven names, and they're all pretty significant there. And you have, of course, the ACLU. They seem to like to represent these Antifa folks. Even though Antifa doesn't exist, you'll find that they have an ACLU lawyer, and you'll find that the ACLU does not recognize the civil liberties of Americans who were peacefully protesting outside the Capitol on January 6th. The moment the FBI, the moment the Department of Justice decided that everyone who was there, even in the legal protest zones, even in the areas that were pre-approved for protests, the moment they decided that, if the ACLU actually stood on principle, they would have gone after it, but they didn't. Instead, they go after they support Antifa rioters. You have a right to burn it down if it's in the name of capitalism, but oh, we stand for civil liberties. We have civil liberties in our name. God, I remember seeing last year this fun drive for ACLU saying, we support these amendments to the First Amendment. We support the Constitution. Your rights are under attack. Come to the ACLU. But when your rights are actually under attack, the ACLU is nowhere to be found. Instead, they will support the tyrants that want to strip you of your rights. You think these Antifa folks who are fighting the federal government right now, who are committing all these crimes, you think that they, if they had their druthers, if they were in power, you think that they would respect your civil liberties? Oh no, not at all. You know, these are the folks who are all in on censorship. These are the folks who think that freedom of speech is a myth, a suggestion. These are the people who want to rewrite the Constitution. Now, let's hear clip number 14 about what folks on the left think of free speech. Clip number 14, please.
10: The First Amendment is not absolute. It does not protect any single thing anyone says. And there are limits, and that's important. And what this committee has been trying to do for the last year and a half is to chill the federal government from monitoring what is going on social media.
6: When you look at what Tucker Carlson and some of these other folks from Fox do, it is very, very clearly incitement of violence. Very clearly incitement of violence. I believe that when it comes to broadcast television like Fox News, these are subject to to federal law, federal regulation, in terms of what's allowed on air and what isn't.
18: My biggest concern is that your view has the First Amendment hamstringing the government in significant ways.
4: Mm-hmm. So Ketanji Brown Jackson, ACLU loves her. She's the Supreme Court Justice. You heard it the last thing saying that the First Amendment, it's her concern that people actually believe the First Amendment interrupts the government's ability to regulate what you say. And then the first voice you heard was Congressman Dan Goldman, Democrat out of New York, who's the one who called for Trump to be eliminated on MSNBC, which is ironic because, you know, the next clip was Ocasio-Cortez, fellow Democrat from New York, saying that, oh, Fox News is inciting people to violence, yet her fellow congressman from New York said Trump needs to be eliminated. How's that not incitement to violence? Indeed, it was followed within a few months by several assassination attempts. How is it not incitement to violence when it's very clear what, you know, what calling for someone to be eliminated means? But nope, that's not incitement to violence. Instead, saying mean things about Democrats, that's what incites people to violence. And it should be regulated because, as I said, speech is violence. Speech is violence, therefore you should be able to fight it, and that's where the ACLU stands for. Stands for the same things that these Democrats believe. Nothing to do with free speech at all. Let's hear some more Democrats on free speech while I'm at it, because just I have the clip right here, and I'll be able to play clip number 13. Clip 13 about this.
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21: There are Americans who are engaged in this kind of propaganda, and whether they should be civilly or even in some cases criminally charged is something that would be a better deterrent.
22: If people go to only one source and the source they go to is sick and has an agenda and they're putting out disinformation, our First Amendment stands as a major block. It's really hard to govern today.
23: This is a matter of corporate responsibility. Twitter should be held accountable and shut down that site. It is a matter of safety and corporate accountability.
4: If safety and corporate accountability to shut down speech Democrats disagree with. And, of course, you don't have a First Amendment right. You have a First Amendment suggestion. And the ACLU supports that. And, again, these are the moderate voices in the Democrat Party. I mean, Biden Press Secretary Jen Psaki, Minnesota Governor Tim Walz, Hillary Clinton, John Kerry, Kamala Harris, these were the moderate ones who they thought would be electable nationwide. Imagine what the radical Antifa folks believe. Certainly a far worse version of this, and yet the ACLU is right there to protect them. And, again, who are these Antifa folks that we're seeing out there, right? This imaging director at Rutgers, at the New Jersey Genetics Project or whatever. I mean, come on. Really, we're supposed to believe that these institutions aren't producing terrible people, that there isn't some kind of brain rot going on in our colleges that's leading to these folks coming out this way. Dr. Woojin Ko, recent PhD graduate, OpenAI engineer. I remember going into computer science and being told, oh, it's not a partisan field. The people there aren't interested in politics. Yet here you have one of their OpenAI engineers out there rioting, a city council member out there rioting, an AI and automation expert for T-Mobile out there rioting, doctoral candidates out there. And yes, even a Reverend Shannon Smythe at a Presbyterian Theological Seminary. So all walks of life are out there in Antifa right now, and multiple races, but it's just a myth. It's not a widespread rot inside the Democrat Party. No, no, nothing like that at all. It's not. It's just a suggestion. It's just an idea. It doesn't exist. Don't believe your lying eyes. Don't believe all the rest we've had. And, you know, even still, if you point to the arrest, what will they say? Oh, well, it's just a minority. It's just a minority of people. Not all of us actually believe that. Let's have clip number 7, just to put a fine point on it. Clip number 7 of Tulsi Gabbard, Director of National Intelligence, last year. Clip 7.
7: There was a Rutgers study that just came out a little over a month ago, Jesse, that asked respondents their view on these calls to assassinate President Trump. And over 55% of respondents felt that murdering President Trump would be, quote unquote, somewhat justified. This study also pointed out that there is a, quote unquote, assassination culture that is starting to take over the views of what they call the extreme left.
4: I mean, she would say it was a Rutgers study, given the Rutgers professor who was present at the Antifa riots. Anyway, folks, we got more Al and Nathan show coming up after this break, so stick with us.
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4: Welcome back to the Al Nathan Show. Everybody, Silk or Joe Show, Copos Joe with you all today. Appreciate you all sticking around for this hour of the program. And we are joined now by an old friend of the show to talk about today. After all, we can't let Juneteenth go by without mentioning it, so we are joined by Melanie Collette. She is host of Money Talk with Melanie. She is a policy analyst with Committee for Constructive Tomorrow and was a vice chairwoman with the National Federation of Republican Women. Melanie Collette, always happy on the show. How are you today?
8: Hi, how are you? Thanks for having me.
4: Yeah, glad to have you. Doing well over here. So, for me, yeah, I understand it's like it was the day where slavery was ended in the Confederacy, but I think a more significant date would have really been December 6th. That's when the 13th Amendment passed, which abolished slavery in the U.S. There were still slaves up until that very day. So, but what's your take on it?
8: So, I totally get that take, too. I don't know if people are aware that Juneteenth represents when the people of the slaves of Galveston, Texas, were told 2 years later, after the abolishment of slavery, that they were told that they were free. They were not aware that they were free. So that's like why it's viewed as more of the official day, because it took 2 years for word to get to them, and they were still enslaved. And I don't really look at it as a situation. I think that that conservatives, believe it or not, have allowed the woke left to commandeer the message of Juneteenth, when, you know, it was Republicans that were responsible for making sure that that message got out, for making sure that those slaves were aware that they were free as well. And I think from a broader perspective, it shows how when, you know, we say that America is always striving to become a more perfect union, that we meant that. And so, to me, that is something to be celebrated, not something to be, not an opportunity to do that, like, group blame and shame that the left likes to do. It's also disappointing when I try to talk to other conservatives about it, that they kind of only look at it from the woke left perspective, which is the opposite of what we should be doing as conservatives, in my opinion.
4: Yeah, I was just kind of just thought, you know, maybe it would be a state holiday for Texas. But then I've also been a little, you know, I love conspiracy theories, so I've been conspiratorial in my assessment of it, that perhaps it was done because it was a date that was nicely opposed with the 4th of July. But also, if they had gone with December 6th, well, one of the last states to have slaves was Delaware, and at the time Juneteenth became a national holiday, Biden from Delaware was president.
8: Right? Hey, listen, and that is, conspiracy theories are only conspiracy theories until they're not, right? So, you know, that is one of the, and listen, that might have been a better way to go. I think there are some Texans that might agree with you, like, how dare you commandeer our holiday? I'm with you on that. And I believe it was President Trump who actually was the one who made it a national holiday, because he was, you know, kind of lobbied to do so by different organizations. And I do not believe that they were left, organizations on the left, that were asking for him to do that. There were opportunities for other presidents to do it, but he was the one who did it. So, like I said, I think that...
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8: It was 2 years before these people knew they were enslaved, as opposed to, look how great America is. It took 2 years, but we made sure that it got to them. And, you know, know, it's our responsibility to continue to talk about how great the United States is as a country, because we want everybody to be free, to be equal, to have the opportunity to prosper in a great nation.
4: And that being, it can be elevated like Thanksgiving was. That started out as a regional holiday for the Northwest, for the Northeast, and then at the insistence of several people, at least one woman I know of, because I cooked one for recipes, but I forgot her name, but it became a national holiday, and it was done, and one of the things she was suggesting that we do it in honor of was the Civil War, because she said we need something to unite this country around. We need a narrative to unite this country around. So as the way your framing of Juneteenth would allow for that to be yet another unifying holiday.
8: Yes, and you know, I have the same, quite honestly, I have the same beef with Black History Month. How, you know, listen, nobody's more conservative than me. I have a lot of conservative friends who've been in the movement for a long time. But I know some that don't particularly like Black History Month, and it's a shame, because to me, it's low-hanging fruit to the left. To me, you know, I think Black history is American history, but I don't think there's anything wrong with celebrating Black History Month. If you want to celebrate Black History Month, I don't think that makes you woke or on the left. There's all kinds of history months for all kinds of, you know, races and nationalities, Irish, American history, Italian, like we all have them. Is Black History Month one of the most prominent? Sure. Right, one of the most talked about, but they all exist. Like, Black history is not the only one that exists. And the reason why it's not more specific is because a lot of Black Americans don't know the specifics of the country they came from out of Africa. So it's kind of impossible for Black people to do that in America. Yeah, and a lot of people don't think about that. So, like, you know, kind of don't have really a choice in that matter. And again, I don't look at that as, oh, that's not to see. That's why black people don't know, like, where they came from as far as, like, what specific country in Africa they came from. America's terrible. No. Look how great America is. That's how I see it. Look how great America is, that we can celebrate our heritage, celebrate what we do know, and it can be a unifying force. And by the way, I'm 17% Irish. St. Paddy's Day, I'm wearing my green. So, and I'm a Black woman. So, you know, I think these things can be unifying, and that we can, you know, be more open and learn about each other rather than demonizing each other in general.
4: Yeah, about my only piece really with African American History Month is that, Martin Luther King Day is in January. Why is it the next month? Why isn't it January? Maybe that's because April Autism Aware Month is my month. I don't know. But anyway.
8: Maybe so. To be honest, I've had that same beef. I'm with you on that one.
4: 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Yeah, because sure, but at least there should be some famous African American who has a birthday in February that we're just not getting to prominence the same way Dr. King did. But maybe we can just at least rally the month around that to satisfy ourselves on that. 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
4: All right. Well, thank you for being on. 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

0: 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A properly designed life jacket will keep your head and airways above water even if you're unconscious. 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It's mandatory that children wear life jackets at all times, but there should also be one for every person in the boat. 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

0: rising from the heart of the swamp, a beacon of truth is casting its light. 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

0: He sets them back decades economically, militarily, in their nuclear program. Truly, if the president did nothing else right now, if he was just like, we're getting out, and pulled every last soldier, marine, sailor, airman out of the region, if we did that, the Iranians would still be set back decades from where they were before all of this began. So no, Iran is not stronger now because of all of this. That's crazy. That's crazy. And the president doesn't trust them, which is why the way that J.D. Vance and the team created this arrangement with them, they only see the benefits of the deal if they act in accordance with their commitments, with what the United States wants. You hand us that nuclear dust, then we start giving you some sanctions relief. That's the sequence of events. There's a lot of misinformation going around about this. Lies. Iranian propaganda among them. And there are people. I saw this. Lindsey Graham apparently told reporters the following. This is Igor Bobich. He's a reporter on X. He posts, Lindsey Graham on Trump's Iran agreement, quote, the deal being talked about by the administration would be great. The deal described by Iran would be terrible. Time will tell. Jim, did you see this? When I saw this last night, my head was spinning. I was like, wait a second. You're saying this is a he said, she said? Is that what he said, gay Ayatollah, the deformed, said? Is that what you're saying? What in the world are you talking about? On whose side are you? Lindsey Graham was constantly, you know, acting like he's, you know, President Trump's best friend, and I love President Trump, and I spend all my time with him. He does. He spends a lot of time with him. President Trump just endorsed him. He just wins in South Carolina. What? Well, we'll see. We'll see if Donald Trump is telling the truth or if Iran is telling the truth. Are you kidding me? And Lindsey Graham's not the only person who's doing this routine. Well, we'll see. The Iranians are saying something different. This is coming from people who constantly tell us that the Iranians lie, which is true. The Iranians constantly lie. So why would the Iranian depiction bear equal weight to the president of the United States? It's moronic. You need to fill your tub with ice water and then dive into it. You need to be shocked back into reality. This is ridiculous. The president at the G7 was asked about Lindsey Graham today. What do you say to Republicans like Lindsey Graham who are expressing skepticism? The president's like, what? Lindsey Graham? I leave for 2 seconds and Lindsey's crapping on my deal? What's going on?
1: What do you say to Republicans like Senator Lindsey Graham who is skeptical of the MOU?
2: Lindsey is skeptical?
1: Yes.
2: I have to talk to Lindsey. He'll be in big trouble. Lindsey's good. Lindsey's fine. He's not skeptical. He's just fine.
0: Look. He's not skeptical. He's just fine. I like how he just like, I don't know. It's just, that's hilarious. I don't even really understand this relationship. I've always thought it was, it's just one of these things. Remember when Trump kept John Bolton close? And then people were like, why'd you keep Bolton so close for so long? He was like, well, I figured if I kept a crazy person around, people think that I might nuke them. That might explain this.
2: This agreement covers something very nicely. We're not paying for anything. We're not doing anything. The markets now are higher than they were when we started. Remember that. The stock market now is 2,500, maybe even more than that, points higher than it was when we said. It's pretty amazing.
0: Yeah, Lindsey's fine. Anyway, the stock market's doing great. I just love, it's just like brushing Lindsey Graham off like a just, he's irrelevant. It doesn't matter. Don't worry. He'll be fine. But you know what, though? I will say, the president's not taking umbrage here. I am. This is annoying. What is going on that people are pretending like Iran's voice is equal weight in this situation? I told you already about this deal. Here's what we know. Iran's not getting American cash. This is propaganda. It's a lie. There's no American cash flowing to Iran. We're not stacking up cash on pallets. We're not sending it to them. There's no enrichment. Obama this week, I played audio for you yesterday. Obama this week was crapping on the Iran deal. He's like, well, you know, maybe I'll get something close to as good as mine. I had a better deal. And then he's saying things like you can't bomb your way to diplomacy. You can't bomb your way to diplomacy. To a deal.

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9: Did you see this story that 3 pitchers for the San Francisco Giants, the Major League Baseball team, are now getting warnings from Major League Baseball because they dared to write Bible verses on their Pride Month hats? There are teams, I think every team except for the Rangers. Is that right, Jim?
10: Correct.
9: God bless the Rangers. Every team except for the Rangers is doing this whole Pride Month, you know, ugly looking rainbow thing where they suggest that people can be born in the wrong body. They're trying to spread that message for some reason. It's super abusive. And promoting people's sexual preferences and things. What does that have to do with baseball? What in the world is going on? So the Rangers have opted out, which is cool. These Giants pitchers decided to write a perfectly appropriate Bible verse on their hats next to the goofy-looking rainbow, indicating that the rainbow is actually God's promise. It's God's covenant to the earth, which is what everyone understands it to be. This is madness to me that they even have to do this, but God bless them for it. But now they're getting a warning from Major League Baseball for doing it. Right-handed pitcher Landon Rube, this is Sports Illustrated, started Friday's game on the mound. Etched on his cap throughout the game was Genesis chapter 9, verses 12 through 16, in white lettering. The writing was a reference to the Bible verse, of course. The writing on the cap violates our rules, says Major League Baseball's chief communications officer, Pat Courtney. Is Pat a guy or a girl? Wasn't there a famous SNL sketch on that subject? It's Pat. No one knows. The writing on the cap violates our rules, and consistent with normal practice, we have warned the players about future violations. Oh, I see. So you get to force them into your demented religion, but they can't stand up for their actual religion.
10: Yes!
9: I got it. All right. In addition to Roop, a pair of San Francisco's relief pitchers, JT, is it Brubaker? I don't know. I'll follow it all so closely. Brubaker? Ryan Walker also took the mound in Friday's game with Bible verses on their hats. Additionally, reliever Sam Hentges opted against wearing the Pride Night cap, entering the game with the regular black and orange cap on, his team hat, his normal team hat, as opposed to the one with the rainbow logo. This has to stop. It is so far past due for this to stop. Stop forcing these players to violate their conscience. How many, and I got to be honest, I bet you it's a lot of them, how many of these players are Christians who are taking this abuse in silence and just donning the cap because they play Major League Baseball and they're getting a big paycheck? I'm sure a lot of that is going on, and I'm sure they're beating themselves up over it.
10: I know for the last few years, some of the Mets players who are deeply religious were wearing Jesus Saves shirts underneath their uniform.
9: Yeah.
10: But they had to hide it, you know, because God forbid they showed it, you know, in front of anybody.
9: Where's the players' union on this? What are the point of these players' unions? What's the point of this if they can't stand up for the religious conscience of these players? Why are they being forced into these religious demonstrations? That's what they are, for a demonic religion. Why are they doing that? Come on, where's the players' unions on this? I'd love to see more of a critical mass on this. You know, we had there was that Nationals pitcher who spoke out against the way the Dodgers welcomed all those trannies to dance all over the cross of Jesus Christ. It is completely disgusting. And it was one pitcher who stood up for against this and said, hey, that violates my faith entirely. This is disgusting. And remember what the Nationals, one of their executives did. He removed that pitcher from all of the marketing for the team. There was no more in the middle of the innings, no more seeing him participating in the fun games. They excluded him because he spoke out on behalf of his faith. By the way, that too is biblical. You will be persecuted for speaking up. But more people should do it. More people should do it. We're ahead on the Vince Show.
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5: My name is Erica, and my son, Kaysen, is a patient at Shriners Children. 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He wouldn't answer me. 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
6: To survive a burn injury and to return to life unafraid and full of joy and be who you're supposed to be is what we strive to deliver to our patients. 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
9: You have an opinion and a phone. 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The Vince Show.
10: Well, it's not often that I can thank Gavin Newsom for breaking a story, but Governor Gavin Newsom in California broke the news yesterday that he's under federal investigation. And he says, of course, that he's just a victim of government weaponization. Which, if that's the case, he should apply to get money from the Weaponization Fund. Here's Gavin Newsom revealing the fun news yesterday.
11: One by one, anyone who has challenged Donald Trump has ended up on his hit list. And today, I proudly join that list. After calling for my arrest last year, Donald Trump directed his Department of Justice to investigate me. And just in the last week, I've learned that his campaign has reached my own home. To get me, he's coming after my wife, Jen, a public servant, a woman who's dedicated her life to supporting women and girls. Someone who has done nothing wrong other than having the temerity to advocate for what she believes in. If they can't intimidate me, they'll go after the mother of our children. Donald Trump picked the wrong target. We have nothing to hide. His political operatives can take every record and read every page, but they'll be looking in the wrong place. Because if they really want to find corruption, look no further than 1600 Pennsylvania Avenue. Donald Trump is selling the presidency.
10: It was hilarious. All right, well, so there's Greasy Gavin. He and his first partner are apparently under federal investigation right now, and reports indicate that some of this dates back to the Biden administration. That's how deep the conspiracy goes, all the way back to Biden. For more on everything going on here in this developing story, I want to bring in one of the great reporters in the whole industry, Andrew Kerr from the Washington Free Beacon, joins us right now. Hello, Andrew. Great to have you back on the show, sir.
12: Hey, thanks for having me, Vince.
10: Okay, so one of the reasons I know so much about the wackiness of Gavin Newsom's finances is because of your reporting. How does the Newsom family generate income? Do tell.
12: Yeah, Newsom himself has a bunch of wineries that he has in a blind trust, but his wife runs several charities that are interestingly funded primarily by Gavin Newsom himself. So California has a system, it's called behested contributions. So what Gavin Newsom has been doing ever since he got into office is that he's been requesting outside organizations and companies with business in California. He's specifically requesting them to donate to his wife's charities. And I've reported on this in the past, but there's, you know, a curious timeline with a lot of these behested contributions that Newsom has to report to the state. That it requests a company to give money to his wife's charity, and then he's performing favors for those donors right around the same time as the behested contribution. And so that's when we have reports yesterday from several reporters saying that, you know, the investigations are focused on his wife, her nonprofits, her taxes. You know, that it could very well be that these investigators are honing in on these behested contributions that Newsom has been directing to his wife's charities, and whether or not, you know, there's any sort of like quid pro quo or, yes, you know, favors performed in return for that. It's a big story, and I think it's a big deal that that Newsom is kind of coming out ahead of this. It seems like he's trying to maybe like poison the well by just, you know, framing this before any of the details in the investigation have the opportunity to come out. So I think, you know, the news yesterday was quite big coming from Newsom, you know, prospective 2028 presidential candidate.
10: The closer you look at California politics, the more horrified you become, because they've created a lot of structures where they've essentially legalized rigging and corruption in order to cover it up. So, for instance, in voting, they have legalized ballot harvesting, which is madness, which creates the conditions for easily rigged elections in California. And then in this environment, what you're talking about, behested payments, so people understand what you're saying, it's that at the behest of the governor, so basically he's saying, hey, you give to my wife's charity, you go ahead and make a big contribution to an organization or a tribe, I'll talk to you about that in a minute, will give $1 million to his wife, which means that the Newsom family is being enriched, and then he turns around and orchestrates sweetheart deals for the organizations that are giving money directly to him and his family, which is like, okay, that's completely corrupt. Tell me about the way he's been working with these Indian tribes, for instance, in California. That's what caught my attention among your reporting.
12: Yeah, I think this is the most interesting example of this behested contribution. So, Gavin Newsom, you know, he appealed directly to the Biden administration in August 2024, like seemingly out of nowhere, urging it, like, hey, there's a $700 million casino project being proposed by this, like, very small tribe in California called Koi Nation, and please stop it. And then he ended up suing the Trump administration in April 2025 to try to block this Koi Nation from opening his casino. Well, it turns out that the primary opponent of that casino is another Native American tribe called Grattan Rancheria. And it turns out that just before Newsom sent that letter to the Biden Interior Department in 2024 and then sued the Trump administration in 2025, just before he requested the Gratton Rancheria tribe donate $500,000 each time to his wife's charity. I mean, ethics questions told me at the time, like, that this is, like, it's about as bad as it could possibly look, and really does raise the question whether, like, whether Newsom, you know, took these actions to, you know, essentially interfere in this dispute between these two Native American tribes competing with their various casino projects, you know, in return for money to his wife's charities.
13: So that's $1 million you just described from one Indian tribe to Gavin Newsom's wife's charity. Now, she pays herself a big salary from this charity, correct?
12: From one of them, yeah. One of them is a film production charity called the California Partners Project. The Representation Project. And so she's collected in direct salary payments $760,000 from that group since 2020. And in the same time frame, that charity's also paid another $800,000 to a company called Girls Club Entertainment, which happens to be a private production firm owned solely by his wife, Jennifer Siebel Newsom.
13: Okay, well, just to be super clear. So the nonprofit, the charity that the Newsoms own, just paid her $760,000 for the last 6 years. And then in the meantime, the charity is also giving massive amounts of money to her for-profit company, which I assume also pays her a salary.
12: Yes, and here's where it gets really interesting. Gavin Newsom's tax returns would disclose exactly how much money his wife has received, like total compensation from all sorts of different charities.
13: Yeah.
12: And Gavin Newsom, when he first ran for governor in 2017, he promised. He said it was my ethical duty to publicly release my tax returns every year I serve as governor. And he followed that promise up until 2020. The last tax return he released was his 2020 tax return. And he made this big deal about, you know, I remember Trump resisted releasing his tax returns, and Newsom was trying to, you know, counter that by saying, look how great I am, I'm going to release my tax returns. But he hasn't done so since his 2020 tax returns, and that's when all this behested money starts, you know, flowing to his wife's charities, right around the time that he stops releasing his public tax returns, and he abandons that pledge that earned him so much good press during his first run for governor. So yeah, it's a mystery exactly how much his wife has earned from these charities. The tax returns would solve that problem or solve that mystery. He pledged to release the tax returns when he first ran for governor, and he has abandoned that pledge, over the past, 4 or 5 years.
13: So we're dealing with theatrical corruption here, is what you're describing, and we're just barely scratching the surface. I know there's another piece of this that you mentioned, her documentary company, where she generates all of these are like super left-wing, like gender-confused documentaries. And some of them apparently include like various levels of pornography. And the videos have been forced on the schools in California, and then the schools in California are paying for Jennifer Newsom's pornographic whack job left-wing videos. And so they're enriching themselves using taxpayer dollars in that environment as well, aren't they?
12: Yeah, I mean, just think about that. You have, you know, major cities in the state. You know, the wife of the governor has these wacky documentaries that she's producing for a charity. You know, and then they just so happen to be spending big money to distribute those films, you know, to students. You know, is that, you know, the content of the films aside, like, is it really appropriate for the first lady who, you know, has a, you know, it's a charity that's producing these films, but she has this, you know, for-profit production company that's getting big money, as we just discussed. So is it really appropriate for the governor's wife to be contracting with these cities? And, you know, California is a one-party state, and Newsom has a really solid, you know, hold on politics. Like, when the governor comes calling and says, like, hey, my wife needs, you know, to be distributing this film, like, can they really say no? You know, it's, I don't know if you want to call it, like, soft corruption or theatrical corruption is what you just called it. But
13: I think theatrical, like, might apply here. They're kind of theatrical. I look at them and I think they're the villains in a straight-to-TV movie on a women's network. I can tell. You just look at them. They look like that. Hey, this apparently, what do we know about the number of investigations that are going on? Because Gavin Newsom framed this as something that just started yesterday. But I gleaned from his video that an actual grand jury has been impaneled, and it sounds like they've been busy doing this work for a time. I've also seen reports that apparently multiple investigations are underway. What do we know, Andrew?
12: I don't know the exact number, but the crux of the reporting has been It looks like at least two. So one focused on the wife's nonprofit and her taxes, and then the other on his former chief of staff, Dana Williamson, who just pled guilty to a slew of crimes a few months ago. The one that links her to Newsom, though, is that it was this case involving Activision, the video game developer. And essentially, Dana Williamson, before she worked as Newsom's chief of staff, she served as a lobbyist for Activision. She becomes Newsom's chief of staff, and the Newsom administration files this lawsuit against Activision alleging gender discrimination. Well, it turns out that Dana Williamson was probing for information about that case internally, and then feeding information to Activision to give them a leg up in the case against that California was bringing against them. And she had this, you know, this other thing involving, you know, stealing campaign funds from Xavier Becerra. But during that investigation, the FBI asked them about the Activision case, asked Dana Williamson about the Activision case, and she lied to them. So part of what she pled guilty to was, you know, lying about this case involving Activision. Well, she was doing that all as Gavin Newsom's chief of staff. I mean, she was holding meetings with the CEO of Activision in Newsom's office at the very time that she was feeding the company private information about the state's litigation against them. I mean, so we can't FOIA information about Gavin Newsom's communications. Like, you know, I tried, but I mean that's. How could he not know that, you know, what his chief of staff was doing? He's pleading ignorance now, but I mean, it's just, that's so close to Newsom, and so it doesn't surprise me at all that the reports are saying that, yeah, they're looking into, you know, his chief of staff as well. It's 100% the Activision case. They're looking into that Activision case and Dana Williamson's involvement in that, and whether or not Gavin Newsom had any involvement in the corruption.
13: It's fascinating. What you've got is a whole bunch of very dishonest people. According to the New York Times and their reporting, this was already public record, but the Times brought this up yesterday. They said that when Ms. Williamson, that former chief of staff to Gavin Newsom, was indicted last year, her attorney said that federal agents had first approached her during the Biden administration. She was working for Mr. Newsom at the time. The agents asked her if she would cooperate in an investigation of the governor. She replied that she had no information to give them because she had never witnessed any criminal conduct by Mr. Newsom. So what that tells us, Andrew, is that FBI agents were actively investigating Gavin Newsom while Joe Biden was in office. Now, what happened from there, we don't know yet. But clearly, this has stretched on for some time.
12: Oh, absolutely. And again, it involves, you know, his own chief of staff, like, you know, taking private information about the state's, you know, litigation against this major company and feeding it to that company for their benefit. I mean, that's just, it's like comically corrupt.
13: It is big time. Yeah. Big time. Well, thankfully, we've got an incredible reporter and Andrew Kerr and his great work at the Washington Free Beacon, which I love. Andrew, thank you very much for giving us an update on that. I have a feeling I'm going to be reading a lot of your coverage in the weeks and months ahead on this subject. This story is only becoming even bigger by the day. Thank you, Andrew.
12: Thanks.
13: All right, more ahead on The Vince Show.
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10: Thanks again to Andrew Kerr. Great reporter. You know, I've worked with some great reporters through the years. I better be careful if I start naming people. I'm going to forget people. But, like, you know, this is always the problem, isn't it, Jim? But I remember there was a time when I had Andrew Kerr, Chuck Ross, and Peter Hassan all working with me as reporters at the Daily Caller. And in-house, I referred to them as SEAL Team Scoops because they were just unbelievable. I can't even believe that these guys were all under the same roof. They're just absolute killers, just wonderful. They're still out there just crushing it. So God bless them for it. It makes America better when they tell the truth so that the rest of us know what's going on. Appreciate that. Now, earlier I was telling you about the Major League Baseball treating these players like crap because they wrote Bible verses on their hats because they didn't like the idea that Major League Baseball is trying to force them to express religious views that they don't actually have. Like, yeah, men can become women. No. So they read a Genesis verse right there on their hat to say, yeah, no, God, the rainbow is really a sign of God's covenant with man, which, of course, everyone knows. I mean, you should know it. The left is trying to erase that. You think, are there government consequences for this? You know, are they running afoul civil rights laws by discriminating against people on the religious, for their religious views? It kind of seems like it, doesn't it? I thought you weren't allowed to be discriminated against on the basis of religion. And here's Major League Baseball doing it to some of their athletes. All of their athletes, candidly, but some of their athletes are fighting back against this. Well, Josh Hawley, senator from Missouri, is now demanding answers from Rob Manfred, the commissioner of Major League Baseball. He is today sent a demand to him that he respond quickly. He said, I'm writing with grave concern over your reported decision to issue a formal warning to three Major League Baseball players for publicly expressing their Christian faith. This follows a high-profile undercover investigation that revealed at least one Major League Baseball team, the Nationals in Washington, discriminated against a player based on his Catholic faith. You must answer for what appears to be a pattern of discrimination within MLB against baseball players who profess their Christian faith. Jim, correct me if I'm wrong. Aren't a ton of the players in Major League Baseball from South American countries where Catholicism is the predominant faith in those countries?
11: Yes!
10: Last I checked! At a recent baseball game, multiple pitchers for the Giants wrote Bible verses on their caps at a game where players were issued rainbow pattern hats for Pride Night. And now you've got Josh Hawley going after them for that. He says it's not an isolated incident. This keeps happening. He's demanding. He's got five specific questions. Time to get back to the United States Senate quickly. Josh Hawley says he's reviewing it. Good. I hope it can go somewhere. Maybe to the Civil Rights Division of the Justice Department. We'll watch it. More ahead on the Vin Show.

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1: weather. Showers and thunderstorms will move in today, some with heavy rainfall. High near 80. Southeast wind 10 to 13 miles per hour, gusting to 22. Precipitation chance is 90%, with 1 to 2 inches of rain possible. Tonight, showers and thunderstorms likely before 1 a.m., then a chance of showers, low around 63. Monday will be mostly cloudy with a high near 74, currently 76 degrees in Effingham.
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7: Near Lake Lucerne, mediators from Pakistan and Qatar were in the room as well. Florida Republican Senator Rick Scott says he is aligned with President Trump in getting FISA tweaked and passed in the Senate, as long as the Save America Act goes through as well.
8: I want what he wants. I think we need to extend FISA, and we have to make some changes to make sure they stop surveilling Americans. I've been surveilled under the Biden administration after January 6th. They stole my tax return, and then during Clinton years, I fought Hillary Care, so Clinton targeted my company. So if they can target me, running a big company and being a U.S. senator, they can target anybody.
7: He spoke to the Salem Radio Network. Visitors to one American attraction are being warned.
9: It could get dangerously hot at the Grand Canyon this coming week. The National Park Service says earlier this month, two hikers appear to have died on the Grand Canyon's North Kaibab Trail from heat-related illness. A third hiker died days earlier along the South Kaibab Trail after becoming ill from the heat. Now the National Weather Service has issued an extreme heat watch at Grand Canyon National Park from midday Monday through Tuesday, casting temperatures that could reach 110 degrees at the low-elevation Phantom Ranch. Park officials say temperatures at the bottom of the canyon are often 20 to 25 degrees hotter than temperatures at the rim. I'm Donna Warder.
7: British Prime Minister Keir Starmer facing a crucial decision, step down or fight a leadership challenge from Labour Party rival Andy Burnham. Word is he's thinking over this weekend and will let everybody know what he plans to do tomorrow. More on these stories at townhall.com.
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7: Columbia faces a tight runoff election today between a progressive and a conservative outsider. Businessman Abelardo de la Espria and lawmaker Ivan Cepeda are vying for the presidency. Both men aim to address the country's tenuous security as well as social and financial challenges. De la Espria proposes a tough approach to violence, similar to El Salvador's president. Cepeda wants to continue outgoing President Gustavo Petro's dialogue with the armed groups that are troubling the nation. The election comes 10 years after Colombia's peace pact with the FARC, still violent, has surged. A large fire has completely destroyed a luxury resort in the Dominican Republic this weekend, forcing the evacuation of over 1,700 tourists. Local media report one Italian tourist died in the blaze. Several others were hurt. The Viva Dominicas Beach by Wyndham Resort is located in Bayahibe, a popular destination. 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As millions of fans arrive for the 2026 World Cup, many European visitors are rethinking what they thought they knew about this country.
11: Social media posts show tourists embracing everyday experiences, from Waffle House breakfast to expensive road trips, while praising American hospitality. A Heartland Institute analysis says the reaction highlights the country's economic freedom and entrepreneurial culture compared to Europe. Communities across the U.S. are welcoming visitors, fueling a sense of national pride as America approaches its 250th birthday. John Scott reporting.
7: Today is Sunday, June the 21st. It's the 172nd day of 2026. Summer begins today. On this date in history, 1788, the United States Constitution went into effect as New Hampshire became the required ninth state to finally ratify the document. More on these stories at townhall.com.

0: This is Chief Kirk Davis from the Effingham Police Department, reminding you, summer fun starts with water safety. 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Sudden dangers can appear in seconds, so be alert. 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Let's make this summer safe and unforgettable for everyone.
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0: rising from the heart of the swamp, a beacon of truth is casting its light. From sea to shining sea, The Vince Show. Here's Vince Colonnaise.
1: All right, 844-484-3872, 844 for the USA. That's the way to join us today, from coast to coast, from sea to shining sea. One of my absolute favorites in the United States Senate is my next guest. He's brave, tells the truth, which is why we like him. Alabama Senator Tommy Tuberville on the program. Coach Tuberville, as always, great to have you back, sir.
2: Hey, Vince, how are you?
1: I'm doing pretty well. I'm curious what it's like to be attacked by Tom Tillis. I'll use his proper name as I talk to you. Tom Tillis. Last week, he says, you're pushing too hard for the Save America Act, and you're doing a real disservice.

0: got the people, like I represent 6 million people back in Alabama. The rest of them have their own states. And it has nothing to do with their feelings or their emotions. 80 million people voted for Donald Trump. 90% of the people across the country as Republicans want the Save America Act passed, and we should pass it for them,
1: you know,
0: nobody else.
1: And in this letter that that Tom Tillis sent out to all of the Republicans in the Senate, he said that the reason that you're making a big deal about the Save America Act and calling out other Republicans in the Senate is because you're just trying to convince people to vote for you in the Alabama governor's race. And I laughed at that because I was thinking, isn't that sort of the point of getting elective office, to impress the voters that you're actually fighting for them?
0: Yeah, I think he's missed the point. And again, if I didn't fight the Save America Act, I would be surprised if I didn't lose a lot of votes. And it's obvious he's not running again. And then, of course, Cassidy's not going coming back. He voted to impeach President Trump. And John Cornyn, I like John Cornyn. You know, I don't think he should have run again. There's times up here that the time is up. And you got to figure that out. And it's just unfortunate. We've got people up here that they work hard, but you've got to give new ideas here.
1: Yeah.
0: And our leadership here is stuck in a rut. You know, we don't play to win up here. We play to survive. If we do this, we're going to lose votes, and this person might lose. We can't worry about that. And that's way over the hill. You got to worry about pleasing the people across the country that are true Americans, that pay taxes every day, that voted for Donald Trump, and they want our country to go back the way it was and get these illegals out of here and get our streets safe again. And this DEI out the window. It's not that hard.
1: Okay, so the president obviously continues to fight really hard for the Save America Act. He's now saying that he's not accepting Pfizer renewal unless it has the Save America attached, which I love all of this. And one of the key questions about Senate leadership that I've been wondering, and as our correspondent on the inside, Senator Tuberville, perhaps you can enlighten me. I hear John Thune, he does these interviews where he's like, we just don't have the numbers. We don't have the numbers. And he doesn't talk about the speaking filibuster, the ability to pass this with a simple majority if Republicans actually fought. Can you tell me, has leadership actually been whipping the Save America Act or the means by which to pass it, like the speaking filibuster? Has John Barrasso or John Thune tried to actually twist arms, or are they just pretending like they're neutral observers?
0: Yeah, I like John Thune. And John Thune, you know, he stayed here. He thought about not running for his last election, but he decided to do it because he thought he might be able to be the leader of the Senate. And it worked out for him. The problem is he's inherited a lot of people that know a lot more than he does, they think. And so to gather us up and get 50 people to vote the same way is very, very hard. Now, if you are a leader, sometimes you have to make – some tough decisions. I was coach. Sometimes my quarterback didn't play well at halftime. I put somebody else in, or a running back, or an offensive lineman. There's ways you can do things up here. We go to people and say, listen, American people want this passed. I want you to vote for it. If you don't vote for it, this committee that you're on or your chair of, it's out the window. I'm making a change. You can do things to where you can put pressure on people, but there's no pressure here. There's no pressure because it's what do we do up here? It's all about we got to keep the majority. Sure, we need to keep the majority, but we better keep the American people on our side where we're at while we're at it. And we're losing Americans right and left. Now they have nowhere to go because these people on the left, they're, as President Trump calls them, Democrats. These people are alive. They lost their mind. But the leader has to find a way to make this work. You bring people in that doesn't vote on it. Say, listen, what do we got to do to get you to vote for this? I mean, what's the pluses or minuses? You got to address that. You just can't say, well, they're their own person, and you know, they get to vote how they want to vote. Well, there's 49 of us that voted for the Save America

0: American, you're a Republican, you rode President Trump's plane to get either elected or are up here, and you got your committee assignment. It's just, again, it goes back to your leader, and I'm not pointing, you know, I would hope Leader Thune would someday just get him in there and say, listen, I got to do something, because we're not losing this country. We're not losing America. We're not losing to the gust of Donald Trump. We're going to find a way to make this work. So before we leave this room right here, we're going to come to Jesus' meeting and get it done.
1: You know, I've noticed among senators I've spoken to, including yourself, that everyone's kind of hesitating right now on calling for Thune to be replaced just yet, although I have a feeling that that conversation is very likely to come. That big conversation is better. You're leaving the Senate, of course. I'm sure you're going to be the next governor of the great state of Alabama. But when do you think that conversation will actually begin to spill out into the public? Will that be after the midterms that you hear from Republican senators who are starting to talk about what does it look like in the future for our leadership?
0: Yeah, well, the new leadership will be voted on after the election next year, probably in December. But there's a lot of pressure being put on, and it's being put on by the guy that's over there working his heart out to try to get a peace deal in the Middle East called Donald Trump.
1: Right.
0: And he basically called and said, listen, I don't care what you pass now, but it's going to have Save America Act on it, okay? They had Bill Pulte. We were trying to confirm the DNI, Jay Clayton, which I like Jay, in a record amount of time. The Democrats hate Bill Pulte because he's hard-nosed bulldog, and he'll go after their ass when it's time to go after them. And they don't want him in there. They're scared to death of him. President Trump, what he said? No, we're not having a hearing. We're not putting Jay Clayton in there right now. I want Bill Pulte to be the interim DNI. Let's see what he can do.
1: Yes.
0: And I tell you what, he's got them scared to death now, and President Trump is making the calls here.
1: But how much is this driving your colleagues crazy? Like I saw Tom Cotton even today was like, I expect Jay Clayton to still show up for this hearing. I'm like, what are you talking about? Trump just yanked it. He's not showing up until it happens on Trump's schedule. This must be causing pandemonium in the Senate right now.
0: Yeah, I mean, it's just the people going every which direction. And again, you know, that's what happens when things are going the right way. The only guy that's getting anything or got anything done, big, beautiful bill, second reconciliation was pushed by Donald Trump. The peace deal was pushed by Donald Trump. Half the people on the Republican side didn't understand or won't understand this war. Let's get out of this. We don't need to do this. Folks, we need changes because this country is going in the wrong direction. Vince, did you know that we're losing $115 million an hour in this country today? An hour of fraud. $115 million. And we're up there arguing about who's going to be DNI or some of these other nonsensical things. Let's get to work and start cutting the dang budget, or we're going to lose this country. I mean, this is a serious deal.
1: Yeah, amen. Before I let you go, I know that there's an issue that you care a lot about. You were speaking up on its behalf this week, which is on college sports. So you're a great college football coach, now United States Senator. And you're trying to fix this problem in college sports. The kids are getting paid now, and they're jumping between schools. There's a lot of chaos going on, and you think this needs to be fixed. Tell us how.
0: Well, it's near and dear to my heart, and I've tried to fix it in 6 years, but I tell you, it's very, very hard. It's broken right now. The DNI, the players are making money, but I don't mind them making money. And yesterday, I got up on the floor and tried to UC my little short bill, which would fix 80% of the problem, because if we don't do something, it's over. Now, Ted Cruz and one of the Democrats, they have a bill, and good for them. They got a bill. They think it worked, but it won't work. It's too much. You can't fix everything, and you can't involve the federal government in college sports. All we need to do is say you got 5 years of eligibility and one transfer, and that's it. They want to put waivers and get the federal courts involved, and players can sue at any time. 20-person commission to oversee the NCAA, get involved in scheduling, new conferences. I mean, it sounds good, but we can't do anything in the federal government. I mean, we've broken everything. We're going to think we can fix college sports. We can't do it. Do the least as possible. Give the players money, but you transfer one time, 5 years of eligibility. That's it. No more 30-year-olds playing against 18-year-olds. And put the academics back at it, because right now nobody's getting a degree.
1: Yeah, that seems important. Yeah, limit the role of government and try and make this as stable as possible. Those are good goals. Senator Tuberville, and soon to be Governor Tuberville, thank you, sir. Always appreciate your time.
0: Thank you, Vince.
1: There he is. There's the coach. More ahead on The Vince Show.
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13: Funny message. I love your messages. Thank you for sending them. Somebody sends me a message. Why are you saying on the radio that Senator Lee needs to lighten up on the SAVE Act? What? Jim, did I say that? Jim is the ombudsman of the program, and he keeps track of every utterance that comes out of my stupid face. Did I say that Senator Mike Lee needs to lighten up on the SAVE Act at all, the SAVE America Act?
14: No.
13: Okay, thanks. Just making sure. I was wondering, did I hit my head? Did I enter, you know, what do they call that, a fugue state? Was I in a fugue state? Was I intoxicated on the air again? I'm sorry, that happens from time to time. I was blackout drunk, and I said that Michael Hayes nearly lighting up on the Save America Act. He's going to work. Yeah, I sound like Nancy Pelosi. Yes. That's great. I responded on the social media. I said, I think you're listening to a different show. He should not lighten up at all. He should double down again. And this fine person wrote, well, I heard it on the Vince show yesterday. Vince said, I'm Vince. Nobody's writing my tweets. I wrote the tweet. You could just say, you said, Senator Lee needs to lighten up with my own ears. And I responded, you know, if so, it wasn't about the Save America Act. I'm not sure what Mike Lee needs to lighten up over. I don't think he needs to lighten up over anything. So if I did say that, that was a mistake. He shouldn't lighten up on anything. He should just become more intense. I'm looking I know we have based Mike Lee. We need dark Mike Lee. Wouldn't that be exciting? I need a dark face for Mike Lee. I'm not sure we'll ever get one. But love that he's pushing hard for that thing. It's so completely important, and I hope he quadruples down on it. In fact, I'm sure he will by this evening. Okay. Yeah, no, we need that. We need that Save America Act. I think that's really good. And I like the report. I like that we have – isn't it nice to have a correspondent on the inside? Senator Tuberville, Coach Tuberville. Yep. It's going crazy here. Everybody's going crazy because they're upset the president's agenda is the thing the American people want. You know, there's a lot of ways to look at this, but one of them, just candidly, and I know you're feeling it, is just utter disappointment in the Republican conference inside of the United States Senate. Not everybody. We have our Senator Tubervilles there. Those guys are doing good. Senator Mike Lee is wonderful. Guy's a fighter. He was calling out John Thune last night. He was doing it in his own kind way, you know, where he's not tearing John Thune up, but he was straight up calling him out last night after that Fox News appearance. Mike Lee said, nuking the filibuster is not the only option for passing the Save America Act. There are other ways to break a filibuster that involve neither nuking it nor 60 votes. They all involve exhausting the obstructing senators by making them speak. We haven't done that. We should now. Look, he's being kind and insistent. He goes on. He said, by the way, Thune, he used the pronoun, neglected to mention that the House passed version of the Save America Act, which everyone in the Senate understands is the only one that is potentially viable, and the one I'm pushing, has the support of a simple majority within the conference. The bill he mentioned as having only 48 votes is a different bill entirely. So here's Mike Lee. Once again, I know this drives people crazy, but Mike Lee should not be on the receiving end of your ire. And he put out a video this week where he's like, guys, like, stop attacking me. I'm fighting for you. He is. Mike Lee is the sponsor of the legislation. Mike Lee wrote the Save America Act. The whole reason we have this legislation in the Senate is Mike Lee, in the House is Chip Roy. They deserve credit for this. I'm on Team Mike Lee. I love what he's done here. And I love that he keeps giving us updates on what's going on the inside. You think Mike Lee wants to replace John Thune? Of course. Now, I haven't heard from Mike Lee. I'm not going to put words in his mouth, but come on now. You know what's going on. But he's trying to do it. He's trying to do it too. President Trump specializes in it, juggling chainsaws. Heck, President Trump hasn't demanded John Thune switch out jobs yet. Why is that? There's a tactical move afoot. Keep your eyes open for it. But we need election integrity. More ahead.
12: Vince Colonnades.

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12: I'm telling you, it's one of those days, a day that ends in Y, so it's a super busy news day. You see that the Southern Poverty Law Center, which is a lot of hot water right now for funding neo-Nazis and the KKK and paying for cross burnings, the civil rights organization that was manufacturing all this hatred in order to justify its very existence. We got a new headline. Top SPLC official allegedly funneled $1.2 million to a neo-Nazi informant who was her secret romantic partner. $1.2 million. A top Southern Poverty Law Center official has been accused of helping funnel more than $1.2 million in donor funds to a confidential informant who had infiltrated a neo-Nazi organization. A source prosecutors say was also the official's secret romantic partner. Civil rights activists in the streets, neo-Nazi in the sheets. SPLC Intelligence Project Director is Heidi Beirich. That's her name. This is all identified in the government's superseding indictment. And she was identified only as the, quote, person who would become the director of the SPLC's intelligence project. And Fox News just checked, who is this person? And it's Heidi Beirich. An extremism researcher, Jim, she was doing research into extremists. Her research got deep. It got very intimate research.
13: Never explored that technique before.
12: Yes, it's one of the all-time ways to conduct a fact-finding mission. So she paid the guy $1.2 million, and he was her secret lover. In case this story couldn't get more ridiculous, it just did. It's completely ridiculous. I'll be very happy when it collapses like a house of cards. It's long overdue for it to disappear. What a poisonous operation they've been running, and now they are facing all of these federal charges, the superseding indictment, including these now theatrical details about her love affair with her neo-Nazi lover. So that's what the SPLC is up to. Curious if they were devising the plan for the cross burnings in bed. But that's the update there. It's a crazy one, man, I tell you what. And then yesterday we had those Antifa lunatics all getting prosecuted in Minneapolis. Wasn't that wonderful to see the U.S. attorney there, Dan Rosen, announcing all of the violent people that they've taken into custody? And then the reporters spending the press conference being like, is Antifa a real thing? What do you mean an organized situation? What are you talking about? And he's like, well, these people self-identify as Antifa. Like, they straight up call themselves Antifa. Listen, here's the question, and perhaps you've heard it. I believe I played this for you yesterday, but I think this is so funny to listen to. Idiot reporter asks idiotic question. U.S. attorney gives the most obvious answer.
14: How is DOJ, how do you define Antifa? What is Antifa?
15: So what is Antifa goes beyond, I think, the scope of what this indictment is. But what we can tell you is that we have plenty of people that self-identify in that way, and you might want to ask them that question.
14: Is it a crime to be part of affiliating with this group?
15: It's a crime to conspire for the purpose of impeding or injuring federal officers. It's a crime to conspire together in order to commit crimes of violence. It's a crime to get together to stalk. It's a crime to get together to make threats. It's a crime to get together to assault federal officers. It's a crime to get together to destroy federal property.
12: I'm glad we have a lawyer involved in this conversation. So the U.S. attorney explaining, well, it's a crime to hurt people. That's the key issue here. It's not a crime to be an idiot. If it was, we'd have to lock up all the Democrats in the whole country. But if you commit acts of violence or you're planning them, yeah, that's a crime. That's a crime. And also this, how do we know they're Antifa? Well, one of the guys they busted was Antifa Kyle. Why do you think they call him Antifa Kyle? He's Antifa. He's proud of it. He records videos of himself saying that we need to take guns and kill ICE agents. And by the way, I'm Antifa Kyle, and I live at this address. He's truly one of the dumbest criminals we've ever encountered. And my favorite image of him, because unfortunately we've had to see a lot, he's a kind of a weird-looking, tatted-up dude. But my favorite image of him is the last time the feds arrested him. He was wearing a black hoodie, and on the hoodie it says, I'm Antifa! ! So, I love this question from the reporter. How do you know they're Antifa? Well, evidence. He just pointed the photo. I'm Antifa! It says right on the hoodie. I'm sorry, you missing anything here? Can you read in English? You literate? I'm Antifa, he said. Okay. Well, and he's also violent. Again, not a crime to be a moron, but it is a crime to be a criminal, to be violent. So let's take these people into custody. Yesterday, outside of that courthouse, St. Paul, Minnesota, I saw Andy Ngo, who always does such great reporting on these left-wing lunatics. He had a video up of Antifa activists insurrectionists rioting outside of the courthouse yesterday, angry that their comrades are being arrested. I don't know if you're getting the lesson here. You see, you commit acts of violence, we're going to arrest you. So these people show up, they start rioting outside of the courthouse. They're trying to hold the door open so that their other comrades can pour into it. And a bunch of these federal law enforcement officers, I think they're federal because they were protecting the courthouse, they just started chucking these kids like rag dolls. And honestly, it brought joy to my heart and a tear to my eye. It was kind of hilarious to watch. I watched as one of these feds, they walk up, grab this Antifa insurrectionist and just toss him to the ground like he's nothing, like he's just a bag of potato chips, just like on the, and it made a very satisfying sound when he struck the ground. In fact, we have it this morning. I had it on the podcast this morning. If you want to see it in video form, rumble.com/Vince, you can join in the celebration. It was really fun as we watched it. We played it over and over just to bring joy to the audience, and I think it had that effect. In fact, everyone who watched that show this morning is having a very productive work day. It's been really inspirational. So if you want to check that out, you can check it out, rumble.com/Vince. Please subscribe while you're there. But it's great. And I saw when Andy posted that video to the web last night, I saw people in the comments were like, how is it that there's never consequences for people who do this kind of stuff? I straight up responded to one of these people. I'm like, you realize they're rioting because their comrades are being arrested for being violent lunatics, right? In other words, they're mad that there are consequences. So don't you worry. Consequences are arriving, and it's very satisfying to see. It's wonderful. I do have another, and I want you to think about why they're rioting. Remember why they're rioting. They're rioting because we have border control. They're rioting because the president is restoring sovereignty to the United States. They hate this. They want our borders to be wide open. They don't want illegals to be deported. They want the Democrat Party's fraud operation to continue in the United States. And, of course, the American people are not for that, which is why they voted for Trump by record numbers. And a majority, an overwhelming majority of the public said, hey, we're for mass deportations. We're not for attacking ICE. We're for supporting ICE. This sovereignty thing is one of the single most important things that we can be doing as a country. And I'm very grateful to the president for sealing up the border. You want a horrifying demonstration of why sovereignty is so important, in addition to the problems that we've faced already as a country? Have you seen what's happened to the United Kingdom, to the Brits? Have you seen what's happened to their country? There's a report out from a member of parliament just in the last 24 hours on the rape gangs. It's a horrifying report on rape gangs in the United Kingdom. And the estimate, the government estimate, is that 250,000, let me just read it to you, but the 250,000 girls have been attacked. The scale of the crimes committed is staggering. It's been previously established that at the very least 250,000 young white girls have been subjected to repeated rape, gang rape, trafficking, torture, pregnancy, forced Islamic conversion, and lifelong trauma. The true number is probably higher. The perpetrators bear primary responsibility, yet the institutional failures that enabled them for decades must also be confronted. In court records and official inquiries, around 87% of those convicted in these group-based child sexual exploitation cases bore distinctively Muslim names. The vast majority of men involved in these gangs were not convicted. Dr. Taj Rajay, an imam with the Oxford Islamic Congregation, believes the true proportion of gang members who are Muslims to be around 95%. This figure far exceeds the Muslim share of the overall United Kingdom population. The overwhelming majority of the rape gang networks consisted entirely of men from Muslim backgrounds, predominantly of Pakistani heritage, although smaller groups from Somali, Iranian, Syrian, Turkish, and other Muslim origins were also involved, says the report. Now, I have to say, the report's hundreds of pages long. It includes such explicit details about attacks on these girls, and I mean girls, I'm talking very young girls. It includes such explicit details in their own words. I promise you, I mean, it's the kind of thing you shouldn't look away from, but it is some of the most uncomfortable language you're ever going to encounter. I just think if you're uncomfortable reading it, Imagine the nightmare that these poor girls went through living it. It's horrifying. The member of parliament who's put all this together is a guy called Rupert Lowe. He's causing waves in the UK. They're accusing him of being racist for even mentioning any of this. But it turns out kicking your borders wide open and not having any assimilation whatsoever makes a country vulnerable to this kind of nightmare. And he's speaking out about it. And in fact, here is Rupert Lowe talking about his report. He's released a bunch of social media videos on the subject. Elon Musk, by the way, to his great credit, has brought a lot of attention to this. He says, you know, people who knew about this, they should go to prison. This is Elon Musk. Those who knew must go to prison for a long time. Here's that member of parliament, Rupert Lowe, what are you saying about it?
16: This report is over 200 pages long, and it goes into the root causes of probably the most extensive, widespread scandal that has ever beset Britain. It goes to every corner of the country. It's not in silos, it's everywhere. And it involves failure by the British establishment. And by the British establishment, I mean obviously government ministers, the civil service, local government, social services, the police, the judiciary.
12: You know, what he's describing and the reason this is happening is because in a lot of cases, after kicking the borders wide open, these timid, cowardly officials refuse to admit reality for fear of being accused of racism. That's what happened. And it reminds me of the fraud that's been going on. Fraud, of course, a lesser crime than these horrific crimes of rape, but still a pretty dastardly crime, vile to do that to the American people. But fraud going on in Minnesota at the hands of a lot of Somalis who've come into the United States with the, we opened our arms to all these Somali refugees. A bunch of them turned around and robbed us blind. Why did that happen in Minnesota? Well, you just heard from J.D. Vance and others talking about it. One of the big reasons it's been happening is because the officials who knew about it were scared to say something because they were afraid they would be accused of racism. And they thought that crime was way worse than stealing from the American people. So, better to keep my mouth shut. What? You're going to aid and abet criminality? It's not racist to just admit the truth. Don't fall for that moral blackmail. That's insane. And you're hurting your community by doing that. And man, that they're learning that lesson in a very nightmarish way in the UK.
16: The NHS and the media, who is supposed to be the guardian for the British people of scandals like this, but they singularly failed to do that. The report goes into the reasons how it's happened. It goes into the reasons why it's happened, and that is all the reasons, and we analyze everything. I'm very grateful to all of the experts who appeared, all of the survivors who were brave enough to appear, all of my fellow MPs who came, and most of all to Graham Smith, who is the barrister who has produced this report, with help from members of the inquiry team as well. I'm immensely grateful to all of them. It's been a very harrowing experience. Some of the testimonies we heard were beyond believable.
12: Deeply explicit, deeply troubling to listen to these poor girls. And I got to say, if these lefties, if you notice in the United States, you got all these Democrats who are pretending they care about Jeffrey Epstein's crimes. Have you noticed this? In other words, they've joined us in that concern suddenly, but they're not actually there to get to the bottom of anything. They're there to use it as a pretext to try and smear Donald Trump and accuse him of things that he's not guilty of, because they're just evil. That's an evil thing to do. If you were sincere about this, you'd really be interested in getting to the bottom of this on behalf of these girls. In fact, if you were sincere about this, you would never have been involved in this extensive human trafficking operation into the United States by the Democrats over the course of the last administration. So as I'm listening to this report from the UK, I'm going, man, there's a lot of warning signs for us here. Our border was wide open, and Joe Biden imported people by the tens of millions. A lot of kids got hurt in that process, and the Trump administration's trying to clean that mess up right now. Be on guard for this. That's a big warning sign for the United States. More ahead on The Vince Show.
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10: You know, this World Cup, Jim, I thought that I would see the United States playing all the time. I didn't realize how long it takes between games to finally get these guys back.
11: Yes, neither did I.
10: They won last week Friday. You can tell we're not soccer guys. But I like watching it just because I want to see the United States win. They won last week against Paraguay 4-1. And they don't play again until this Friday. They're going to play against Australia. Okay, cool. All right, so we'll keep our eyes open for that. But it is neat. It's here. Apparently, everybody in Europe and all around the world, people are very often misled about what America's like. They just think it's like some backwater. Oh, that's a terrible place. But then they get here and they're like, oh my gosh, it's a great place. I've been lied to. Yeah, it turns out they have fake news everywhere. It's all over the place. But one of my favorite clips is this Japanese dude talking about the World Cup. Listen.
12: Yeah, nice to meet you.
5: Okay,
12: my name is...
5: Okay.
12: Yeah, my name is Hirochika Nakakuki.
5: Oh, wow.
12: You tribe?
5: Okay.
12: You tribe?
5: Yes, it's live.
12: Yeah.
5: How excited are you?
12: Yeah.
5: You are so excited, right? Japan, right?
12: Excuse me.
5: Okay.
12: I cannot speak English, but...
5: Okay.
12: But I'm excited!
5: Yeah! Yeah, baby! Let's go!
10: We have some members of Congress who are like that. That's funny. I'm glad he's excited. Welcome to America. I'll talk to you tomorrow.
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1: Showers and thunderstorms are likely through early morning, with heavy rainfall possible. Lows around 64. A slight chance of showers continues before dawn, then clearing skies by Monday afternoon with a high near 74. Tuesday will be sunny with a high near 79. Currently 77 degrees in Effingham.
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5: With the parliamentary speaker of Iran and the foreign minister, mediators from Pakistan and Qatar were also in the room for direct engagement. The on-again-off-again conflict in Lebanon between Israel and the terrorist Hezbollah group continues to threaten to derail the efforts. Counting down to the midterm elections, House Speaker Mike Johnson says Democrats are lurching to the left.
6: This is not a contract with America here. This is a contrast for America. And what it boils down to in its simplest terms is it's a contrast between common sense, Republicans, and crazy. And these people give us new illustrations and exhibits every day to show how crazy they've become.
5: All 435 House seats are on the line, as is one-third of the Senate. In the wake of a recent incident in Massachusetts, there are growing concerns that gun laws might affect an armed citizen's ability to respond in the critical minutes of a mass shooting.
7: The Cambridge, Massachusetts mass shooting has spotlighted how state-imposed magazine capacity limits may affect an armed citizen's ability to respond. Investigators say shooter Tyler Brown illegally obtained a banned rifle and fired about 60 rounds. An ex-Marine with a valid carry permit who intervened alongside a Massachusetts state trooper was limited to 8 rounds from his handgun under state law. The trooper, exempt from the limits, helped return fire, and together they stopped the attack. John Scott reporting.
5: In the wake, France is putting emergency services and the army on alert because of wildfire dangers drawn by a high heat wave, 104 degrees in some French cities today. More on these stories at townhall.com.
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5: Russian bombs have struck an apartment building in the Ukrainian city of Kharkiv. Authorities say the weekend bombardment killed at least one person and injured nine others, including a child. A Russian drone hit a civilian car in Kharkiv on Friday in a strike that killed one man and wounded a woman. Moscow hasn't commented on the attacks. Ukraine's Air Force says it shot down 92 of 99 Russian drones that were launched overnight. Russian air defenses repelled a drone attack on an oil refinery in Siberia. Bolivian President Rodrigo Paz has declared a state of emergency to empower the army to remove road blockades set up by anti-government protesters. The move on Saturday aims to restore freedom and supply lines in cities like La Paz, which have faced fuel and food shortages. The blockages have led to violent clashes, arrests, and injuries over the past 5 weeks. Some protesters are demanding Paz's resignation. News and analysis at townhall.com. President Trump showcasing the new Air Force One.
3: The former Qatari-owned jumbo jet has the robin's egg blue exterior of the old plane, with the underbelly painted navy blue with a red stripe above it. The tail has a massive American flag on it.
9: This plane was transformed into a flying White House at a level of luxury that nobody's ever seen before.
3: President Trump spoke after stepping off the new plane at Andrews Air Force Base. He confirmed he would be taking the new jet to the NATO summit in Turkey next month. This is a so-called bridge jet until a new Air Force One arrives from Boeing in about 2 years. Ed Donahue, Washington.
5: Today is Sunday, June the 21st, and some notable people are celebrating a birthday today, including country music star Kathy Mattea, 67 years old. Actor Chris Pratt has 47 candles on his birthday cake. Golfer Scottie Scheffler is 30 today. 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

0: rising from the heart of a swamp, a beacon of truth is casting its light. From sea to shining sea, The Vince Show. Here's Vince Colonnaise.
1: All right, 844-484-3872, 844-4-THE-USA. That's the way to join us today. From coast to coast, from sea to shining sea, come on in here. Join the program. Joining us right now, I'm very happy to have with us the great Susan Ferriccio from the Washington Times. Susan, great to have you on the program.
2: Great to be on the program, Vince.
1: How are you, by the way? We haven't talked in a while.
2: I know we haven't. I'm doing really well. I've been enjoying your show, and there's so much to talk about these days in politics. So,
1: yes, there is.
2: Yeah, I'm doing wonderful. Thanks for asking.
1: And is your awesome husband, Doug McElway, still playing the banjo?
2: He is still playing the banjo, and check him out on Facebook, where he weighs in on all important matters.
1: Yes, he's unstoppable, no matter what. He gets his opinion out there. Susan, you have an amazing piece this week, as always, on the Washington Times. This time it's about President Trump's brand new Obama Center, Obamapalooza. They had this event yesterday to open it up. But you know, the left often claims, and Obama really is that, as far as anybody can tell, the leader of that party, that they will take care of the little guy. But it turns out

0: write about this issue as the opening was happening. I did talk to the main contractor who was managing all the subcontractors. Now, they're saying, they're acknowledging that their people are still owed money, but they say that this can be part of a construction process where payouts continue even after the opening of the building. So I don't know what this means in terms of who exactly is going to ultimately get paid.
1: Yeah.
0: But the contractor suggesting money is still going to go out. But I don't know how it's helping these subcontractors who need the money now to stay, you know, in business. Because they, in some cases, a lot of it has to do with change orders. You know, they go to build a bathroom and then they have to change around the materials.
1: Sure.
0: But yet they'd already paid for the initial material. So, and they put the money up for it and didn't get it back. And I think that's where some of the costs, troubles are coming in for these subcontractors. But no, it wasn't really mentioned yesterday, although Michelle Obama did give a shout out to the construction workers when she gave her speech opening the center.
1: Yeah, they broke ground during the Biden administration on this, I believe, and it turns out maybe all of that inflation did not help them. A lot of those change orders probably had something to do with the Biden inflation. I noticed that in your piece, that the plumbing operation that was responsible for the building, a guy by the name of Michael Owen is quoted here, the owner of Adamson Plumbing. He said his company's owed more than $2 million? That's a lot of money to be out and not get paid.
0: Right. It's a minority-owned business, too. And, you know, ironically, that's a lot of money for a small plumbing business, even a medium-sized plumbing business. So it's a lot of money. And, you know, I guess it's going to all matter how quickly they get the money out to these subcontractors. I think a lot of different outlets are writing about this, too, which will bring attention to it. And I think when that happens, you know, can speed things along when the media gets involved. But you know what's really interesting about this center, besides, you know, the jokes about it looking like the Star Wars, you know, the Death Star from Star Wars, it's very unique. It's a very unique appearance, but the cost alone is rather stunning. The George Bush Presidential Center was $250 million, which is about a little more than $300 million in today's dollars, but this $850 million, this is an astonishing lot of money. Now, this center is more like a campus. They built a whole outdoor center, and, you know, it's supposed to be like a community civic engagement campus or something. It's got an NBA regulation basketball court, and it's really very unusual for, you know, it's not your mother's presidential library. I mean, this thing is really pretty extraordinary in terms of what it is, but it's just been very controversial from the beginning. It's also involved about $200 million in funding, public funding, because they needed to do a lot of infrastructure work surrounding it as well. So it's a very, very unique structure and unique center in terms of cost and the public involvement, too. And, of course, the reaction of the public to the center has been a lot of criticism about its appearance, if you look at it, how it juts out over this very historic part of Chicago. A lot of the residents, I think Benny Johnson was going around interviewing people, and they're saying it looked like a trash can. And, of course, then President Trump weighed in with his own tweet with an AI version with a trash bag on top. You know, it's getting a lot of pushback in terms of appearance outside and inside. So, I mean, that's pretty interesting, too. This is a very, very unique structure.
1: You know, it's confusing what it's supposed to be, because you usually talk about a presidential library. That's not exactly what this is. It's got an NBA regulation-sized basketball court inside. It's a museum about how great Obama is. It's got a forum for lectures and musical performances, according to your reporting. What's the point of this building? What is it supposed to revitalize Chicago? Is that what the Obamas think is going to happen here?
0: That's what they thought it would do for this part of Chicago. It's also, I think, a testament to the president himself. He was very unique. He's the nation's first black president. And I think they were looking to do something here that was really unique and historic to memorialize him. So it was not just going to be your standard library. You know, you think of George W. Bush. You know he wouldn't want to go all out. He was sort of this kind of more humble. He wasn't looking for, you know, a big, you know, monument to himself. But I think Obama was, and that's what you have here. You know, you have something that's supposed to be really unique, not like all the other presidential libraries. And certainly it's not. I mean, I know you got the Reagan Library with Air Force One.

0: But this thing, too, you look at it and it's like, what is it? It just looks like a giant rock jutting out of the ground. And it's got his one of his famous speeches on the top of it. If you look at it, it's very hard to read it, though. You're not like walking around the building back and forth to read the speech. It's very hard to read unless you're a drone, I suppose, in a drone view. So, it's, you know, it's a very, very neat building. It's going to be awful dark in there. I don't see any windows. But in, you know, it's very unusual. But the cost itself is just astronomical. I think initially it was budgeted for like almost a third of that cost, and it just got more and more expensive as they went along.
1: Yes.
0: Kind of reminds me of, you know, how Democrats operate. Everything always gets more expensive as they go. Spend more, spend more, spend more.
1: I was about to say, it's like a brutalist, like, memorial to Democrat failure. That's what it seems to be to me.
0: Spending. They love to spend. We know that. That's, you know, it's a joke, but it's true. They love to spend.
1: And they do love to spend.
0: So, yes. I, you know, if I'm ever in Chicago, I'm going there. It looks really interesting to me. And, you know, you could argue that the public certainly can get engaged there. They have the auditorium, the civic center, the basketball court, the gardens. They have a big water feature dedicated to Barack Obama's mother. And, you know, art, beautiful artwork. I think, you know, it'll be probably really, hopefully, well-loved by the community for all the effort put in there. And
1: you're generous.
0: Subcontractors will get their money, eventually.
1: See, Susan Fritsch is a very good person. I find your assessment to be very generous to Obama, far too generous than I would ever be. And then yesterday, in attendance was like a who's who of the political establishment. And I think every single one of these people either hate Trump or have remained as far away from him as humanly possible. So Bill Clinton, George W. Bush, Joe Biden. It was just a group of people who really don't have anything to do with President Trump, the guy who Americans just put into office by huge numbers.
0: Yeah, and you heard a lot of it. I listened to the entire thing start to finish, and all the songs that the megastars were performing. There was a lot of kind of yearning for yesteryear, the days of Obama, and it was kind of a sadness to it, you know. When Obama gave a speech, he's like, you know, I've been out of office nearly a decade. You just sense kind of like a feeling of, you know, downtrodden feeling there. And I think it's obviously because so many of them don't like who is in office right now. That's very obvious. That's why nobody's feeling super jubilant. But they've had, you know, look at their party. They've had some significant problems. And they don't have a real great way forward. I mean, there's the hate Trump way forward, which certainly can work, right? You can win elections on that. But their party itself is really at a crossroads. They don't have a great way forward. They rode the Obama wave, but then the wave crashed onto the beach, and they haven't really come up with a new way to you know, carry their party forward. Well, and you really felt that yesterday in some of the speeches that I was listening to.
1: Well, candidly, they should feel defeated, because the whole reason Donald Trump keeps getting elected is because it was a denunciation of the Obama era and subsequently the Biden extension of it. So. It makes a lot of sense to me. Susan Fritsch, you always make sense to me, the great Washington Times writer. Appreciate you. Thank you for being here, as always.
0: Thanks for having me on, Vince.
1: The great Susan Fritsch. More ahead on The Vince Show.
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15: 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And tell us what you think. 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
16: So the group of terrorists who were plotting an attack on the White House this past weekend were led by a ringleader who is an illegal alien from Mexico. His name's Abraham Alvarez, 31 years old, feds say. Came to the United States as but a wee boy. Arrives here in the United States, doesn't leave the country when his visa expires in 2001, and eventually Barack Hussein Obama, grants him dreamer status. You're a dreamer now. Welcome to America forever, dreamer.
17: he gets to stay. And that was President Obama back in 2012, 14 years ago. Obama announced in the Rose Garden of the White House that he was going to allow illegal aliens to stay here permanently. Now, here's a question for you, Jim. Which law did Barack Obama rely on to allow illegal aliens to stay in the United States? Give me a second to think about it. You can keep thinking about it. He looks confused. He's thinking about it very sincerely, not realizing it's basically a trick question. There was no law whatsoever. Obama just made it up. There's no law that allows illegals to stay in the country. Obama just made it up. That's the answer to the question. Jim's a good person. He thought I was being sincere. Now, there was no law. Obama made it up, and he stood in the Rose Garden and made the announcement. And that's a completely unconstitutional, totally unethical. I would say it's treasonous against the United States of America to keep our borders open in that way. To say, I'm removing consequences entirely. And there was only one hero who was standing there. I mentioned his name yesterday, but I want to bring the audio to you now. There was one hero standing there in the Rose Garden 2012 as this went down, and his name is Neil Monroe. And Neil is a reporter. These days he is over at Breitbart doing phenomenal work, continues to do phenomenal work for Breitbart News. But at the time, he was my White House correspondent at the Daily Caller. And Neil attended the ceremony. The ceremony, I don't even know what to call it, the announcement, the betrayal of the country in the Rose Garden back in 2012, and he raised a very simple question. You ready for the simple question? The question is this. Why are you favoring foreigners over Americans? That's a good question. That's a tight, pithy, straight-to-the-point question, the kind of question you should ask a president who's betraying the country in this way. And I'll add this element to it. Neil himself is a legal immigrant to the United States. He's from Ireland. He's got an Irish accent. He's the real deal. And he came in the right way. And so he asks the most obvious question, why are you favoring foreigners over Americans? This was that moment back in 2012. You'll hear a little bit of Neil, but you'll hear a lot of Obama complaining about the question.
18: Because we are a better nation than one that expels innocent young kids. And the answer to your question, sir, and the next time I'd prefer you let me finish my statements before you ask that question, is this is the right thing to do for the American people. Hey, Vika, I didn't ask for an argument. I'm answering your question. It is the right thing to do for the American people, and here's why. Here's the reason. Because these young people are going to make extraordinary contributions and are already making contributions to our society.
17: Yes, extraordinary contributions, like planning a terror attack on the White House. Extraordinary. And you heard, to the extent that you could hear Neil in the background there, he wasn't mic'd up. To the extent that you could hear him, he was saying, well, wait a second, why are you favoring foreigners over American workers, especially at a time of high unemployment back in 2012?
18: Because it's the right thing to do. The answer to your question is the right thing to do. I didn't ask for an argument. It's the right thing to do. These people are going to provide extraordinary achievements to our country.
17: Yeah, like plotting a terror attack. This guy, Abraham Alvarez, this illegal alien from Mexico, the one who just plotted the terror attack on the White House, you know what portion of the White House grounds he was about to attack? Right there near the Rose Garden. You see, it comes full circle. It's like a demented episode of Seinfeld. So it starts with Obama announcing in the Rose Garden, I'm not going to enforce the law against illegal aliens because they're going to contribute great things to the country. Then one of the beneficiaries of Obama's unconstitutional actions decides to plot a terror attack on the very spot that Obama made the announcement. Has anybody else in the media told you about this particular thing? Has anybody else across the entirety of the media told you about this particular thing in this particular story this week?
19: No.
17: I don't think so. I mean, maybe somebody else has mentioned it, but it does seem very interesting to me that Obama announces this betrayal in the Rose Garden, and then one of the guys who he gave this extraordinary unearned privilege to plotted a terror attack on the very same location. I just find it kind of fascinating. And I am constantly reminded of the decency of Neil Monroe for asking that question. As Michelle yesterday telling us that terrorist is the beating heart of America, which, as far as I'm concerned, is the biggest scandal involving Michelle Obama this week. Not UFC fighter stands in the octagon and says she's a man. That's not the biggest Michelle Obama scandal. The biggest Michelle Obama scandal this week is the one where she says that illegal aliens are the beating heart of America, as one of them plots a terror attack on the very location where her husband conferred unearned amnesty on him. Perhaps I'm missing something, but that does seem like the story here. And the wild thing, actually, I haven't told you this, Jim, but perhaps I have, but I'll remind you now if I have. But that day in 2012, I'm an editor at the Daily Caller, and we're watching the news just like everybody else. We were watching this announcement by Obama, and I go, oh, there's a reporter asking a question. Who is that? It was hard to hear. We didn't realize. And then we found out it was Neil. So we very quickly find out it's Neil. We're like, what did he say? What was the question? It was hard to hear him. And eventually he comes strolling back into the office like nothing happened. He just walks in. That's just kind of his demeanor. It was really funny, actually, at the time and in retrospect. But as he walks in, the press corps is giving chase. I had television crews standing in our front lobby, demanding to speak to Neil, demanding to speak to editors. Who is this? What is he doing? The story that day was not that Obama was betraying the country. The story became, how dare this reporter say anything to this religious figure, Barack Obama? How dare he? It was the scolding. It was out of control. The numbers of headlines, they called this guy a heckler. They called him a heckler, Jim. All of the headlines. And it was like the notes went out to the media. He's a heckler. He's a heckler. Heckler. He asked a real question. Nobody else dared to ask this question. In subsequent weeks, nobody bothered to ask any version of the question under any normal press conference. Nobody. So he's a heckler. They were casting aspersions on him immediately. He stood up for the United States of America. In fact, I have an image behind me on my shelf. I'll show it on my podcast at some point, but it's an image of Stephen Colbert and Neil Monroe in the same frame. Now, that never happened. That wasn't real. What happened was that night on Comedy Central, Stephen Colbert pretended to be Neil yelling at Obama about immigration, except Colbert hid from his audience what the purpose of all of this was and made him out to be like some sort of clown for even asking the question. And so I've got a picture on my shelf of Colbert and Monroe, Neil Monroe, in the same image, because that's what aired on Comedy Central that night as he was attacking Neil. And I always, Neil's a hero to me for having done this. And they hated him. And so what happened later that day, as they told all these lies about Neil and said that he was somehow heckling Obama, and of course they accused him of being racist for daring to ask a question of Obama. It was all so crazy. I started getting phone calls at my desk all day long, including a series of death threats from lefties who were outraged that we had asked the question. If I go through my inbox, I probably have old voicemails. Straight up just death threats, just casual death threat, death threat, death threat, death threat, death threat. For what? I just explained to you every element of this. I haven't sugarcoated any of it. I've told you exactly as it went down. Obama betrays the country. Neil asks why. Neil's the bad guy, and I'm being threatened with death. You see how this works? You see the sequence of events?
19: Surely the journalists stepped up and defended one of their own.
17: Never. Never. The whole thing became just like, why are you such a bad person? Why are you so evil? How dare you interrupt a black president? Who do you think you are? It was all so crazy. And at the time, I knew that Neil was in the right, and now with the benefit of hindsight, God willing, the whole country knows. He was the one guy to speak up. The one guy. A legal immigrant, a man who chose this country, and a country that welcomed him, and he values that. Anyway, I just think that as I hear Michelle Obama rambling about how illegals are the part of America, and

0: authorities have issued tornado watch number 363, effective until 9 p.m. This watch includes the following counties: Illinois, Clark, Clay, Crawford, Cumberland, Edwards, Effingham, Jasper, Lawrence, Richland, and Wayne. Remember, the tornado watch means that conditions are favorable for the development of severe weather, including tornadoes, large hail and damaging winds in and close to the watch area. While severe weather may not be imminent, persons should remain alert to rapidly changing weather conditions and listen for later statements and possible warnings. 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
1: 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Because Americans are the beating heart of America. Not illegals, Michelle. 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
9: All right, coming up in a moment, I promise to give you an update on the now acting director of national intelligence, Bill Pulte, and what he's been up to. You're going to love it. Stand by for that. There's a lot more to get to here on the program. So, Tulsi Gabbard, her last day was yesterday. Now she is going to spend her time attending to her husband, who's been afflicted with cancer. I hate cancer so much. How many times has this happened in your life? Somebody you love who's come down with cancer, you're going through it yourself. It's just one of the most brutal things. And my prayers are with you and your family members and your friends, anybody who has to deal with this. It's a very trying affliction. And Tulsi Gabbard's going to attend to her husband now. My prayers are very much with that family. Bill Pulte was supposed to start today full-time as acting director of national intelligence. He arrived yesterday, reportedly. He decided to get there a day early. You know, a little layover time between Tulsi Gabbard and now Bill Pulte arriving. And CNN reports this in a way that they're upset about it, but I'm overjoyed. CNN, ready? President Donald Trump's pick for acting director of national intelligence, Bill Pulte, showed up at his new job a day early on Thursday after asking for a list of every employee in the office so he could assess whether to fire them. Two sources familiar with the matter told CNN. Now, this is supposed to be a scandal. The scandal is that we still have to fire people. That's the scandal. The scandal is that the deep state prevails and that Bill Pulte's going in there to clean it up. Now, the Senate thought that they could stop all of this. They thought they could foreclose on any chance that Bill Pulte would arrive in this capacity at all, which is why they were sprinting forward President Trump's nomination of Jay Clayton to take the job full time. They were going to try and have this done by yesterday. You understand the timing here? They wanted to have the confirmation hearing on Wednesday, meet with them, and then have him fully confirmed by yesterday. So that way, today, Friday, Bill Pulte doesn't get the job. He never has any period where he's in charge of this office. And then we get Jay Clayton in there, and then we skip the Bill Pulte phase. Well, President Trump doesn't want to skip the Bill Pulte phase. He's been very much looking forward to the Bill Pulte phase. He's given him two very explicit jobs in this role, two missions that he wants him on. One of them is to continue to shrink the deep state. Bill, even before he gets to the gig full-time today, showed up yesterday and said, I need a list of everybody. I'm going to look over and figure out who to fire. Okay, that's nice. And then item two is election integrity. He wants Bill Pulte to reveal everything he possibly can about what has been going on in America's elections. And Tulsi Gabbard's been on this, this has been super interesting. Remember last year in that cabinet meeting where she revealed, she said, Mr. President, we have a lot of intelligence concerns about the vulnerability of voting machines. And you probably reacted the same way I did at the time. Well, that is fascinating. Tell us more. Well, here's an update on this. You ready? Reuters has a piece today. Now, we can't vouch for it. It's just a Reuters report, but I'm hoping it's true. Here's the scoop from Reuters. As Bill Pulte steps into the Director of National Intelligence, the White House is considering releasing a Tulsi Gabbard probe into U.S. voting machines that it has for months delayed releasing for whatever reason. The report looks at vulnerabilities in some machines and suggests things like software updates. Aaron Benko is the Reuters reporter, and again, we're relying on her account of what's in this. She says it doesn't say that votes were flipped. The White House has delayed its release because some feared it would undermine Republican voter turnout. Others said it didn't go far enough in proving Trump's 2020 claims. The report is one of two commissioned by the Director of National Intelligence on voting machines. Neither have been published. Democrats have worried the administration would try and use the studies to push the country to paper ballots. Democrats are worried that if we know a lot about elections, we may try to make them more secure. That's a lot of fun. That's a lot of fun. So maybe we'll have some more information set to be released by Bill Pulte imminently. That could be excellent. You know, Chuck Schumer's whining about the Save America Act. He said that if it gets released, 25 million people, specifically people, could be removed from the voter rolls. Who are these people? Are they the beating heart of America? Are they dreamers? Who are these people, Chuck Schumer? I've got that. You've got Save America updates. I've got so much more to get to. All ahead on a Friday edition of The Vince Show.
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1: Showers and thunderstorms are likely tonight, with some storms potentially producing heavy rainfall. The low will be around 64. On Monday, skies will clear by afternoon with a high near 74. Tuesday will bring sunny weather with a high near 79. Currently 77 degrees in Effingham.
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8: Qatar is serving as mediators. Iran has closed the Strait of Hormuz again over Israel's ongoing military campaign in Lebanon. The interim deal between the U.S. and Iran is meant to stop fighting on all fronts, including Lebanon. President Trump has threatened to impose tolls in the Strait if a final deal isn't reached in 60 days. The Trump administration is intensifying its crackdown on Antifa, renewing its designation of the group as a domestic terrorist organization.
9: The Justice Department has charged 15 alleged Antifa members in Minnesota, accusing them of coordinating violent attacks on ICE agents and facilities. Officials say similar cases have led to arrests, convictions, and charges across several states, including Oregon, Texas, and California. The White House says it will use the full force of federal law to disrupt and prosecute organized violent networks. Ken Lorman reporting.
8: Measles is on the march in Utah.
10: Utah spent the past year fighting measles outbreaks in almost every county, and experts say there's no clear end in sight. Health officials worry measles cases will rise again when school starts and cold weather kicks in. International health experts are set to gather in November to determine whether the U.S. and Mexico will both keep their measles-free designations. Canada lost its last year. Bob Agner reporting.
8: Today marks the official start of summer. Astronomers say the summer solstice began at 4:25 Eastern this morning when the Earth's axis made its northernmost tilt toward the sun. More at townhall.com.
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8: Visitors to the Grand Canyon are being warned about potentially deadly heat.
12: It could get dangerously hot at the Grand Canyon this coming week. The National Park Service says earlier this month, two hikers appear to have died on the Grand Canyon's North Kaibab Trail from heat-related illness. A third hiker died days earlier along the South Kaibab Trail after becoming ill from the heat. Now the National Weather Service has issued an extreme heat watch at Grand Canyon National Park from midday Monday through Tuesday, forecasting temperatures that could reach 110 degrees at the low-elevation Phantom Ranch. Park officials say temperatures at the bottom of the canyon are often 20 to 25 degrees hotter than temperatures at the rim. I'm Donna Warder.
8: The Transportation Secretary Administration is issuing a warning to International World Cup visitors. The TSA is letting travelers know not to pack ranch dressing in their carry-on luggage. If you're visiting for a very large sporting event, you have to discover ranch while you're here. Please pack it in your check bag. Townhall.com. Kansas City, Missouri plans to boost security by installing facial recognition cameras on buses.
13: However, the rollout has been delayed by technical and financial issues. Officials hope the cameras will be ready for the World Cup matches the city began hosting this week. Privacy concerns have also played a role in the delay. The state backed out of providing funds, but the program is moving forward with federal and local money. Safe Space Global, the company behind the project, believes the technology will enhance safety. Critics worry about privacy and potential misuse. Keith Peters, Washington.
8: James Burroughs, the director behind iconic TV comedies like Cheers, Taxi, Friends, and Will and Grace, has died. He was 85. He directed over 1,000 TV episodes, including Friends. He started his TV career at 35, working on shows like The Mary Tyler Moore Show, Laverne and Shirley's, and he co-created Cheers. More on these stories at townhall.com.

0: This is Lucas Grinning with a message from the Effingham Fire Department. 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

0: This is Lee Habib, and this is Our American Stories. And we tell stories about everything here on this show, from the arts to sports, and from business to history, and everything in between, including your stories. Send them to OurAmericanStories.com for some of our favorites. In the annals of American capitalism, there is probably no crazier, wilder, more chaotic boom to bust and back again phenomenon than the Comstock lode in the 1860s. The richest couple of square miles on Earth. This small section of dirt changed the destiny of the United States. Here to tell this rags-to-riches frontier tale is Old West historian Roger McGrath. Here's Roger.
1: If ever there were real-life figures who could have been characters in a Horatio Alger novel, it was the Silver Kings. John Mackey, James Fair, William O'Brien, and James Flood epitomized the rags-to-riches American dream. John Mackey is the engineering genius of the Silver Kings. Born in Ireland in 1831, he immigrates with his family to New York in 1840. He reaches the California gold fields in 1851. He enjoys hard physical work and mining camp life. He has almost no formal education and had stuttered badly when young, but he is blessed with extraordinary intelligence. James Fair is a mine superintendent without peer and a shrewd financier. Born in Ireland in 1831, he immigrates with his family to Illinois during the early 1840s. He has enormous energy, a trenchant mind, and a natural aptitude for all things mechanical. He joins the gold rush to California in 1849. William O'Brien is born in Ireland in 1826 and brought to New York as a small child. By the time he joins the gold rush of 49, he has grown into a large man of erect carriage. He will soon have a head of prematurely white hair. His size, posture, and hair give him a dignified appearance. Unlike his partners, he is soft-spoken, with an avuncular, kindly quality about him. He's the least forceful of the Silver Kings, but

0: flood all spanned the early 1850s. Prospecting and mining in California, and each has some success. With his earnings from the diggings, O'Brien opens a marine supply store in San Francisco. The flood, with the money he has made, opens a livery and carriage shop just down the street from O'Brien. Both lose their businesses, though, in the Depression of 1855. They then join forces and open a saloon. O'Brien reasons the only thing that does not go down in a depression is the consumption of alcohol. He's right, and their saloon thrives. Flood handles the business end of the operation while O'Brien greets customers and serves roast beef sandwiches that come complimentary with a drink. By the early 1860s, Flood and O'Brien are dabbling in mining stock, buying and selling shares in mines that tap into the great Comstock lode in Nevada. Flood has an uncanny ability in stock trading. Within a few years, he and O'Brien amass a small fortune. In 1868, they open their own stock brokerage office in San Francisco. Mackey and Fair, working separately, also spend the early 1850s prospecting in California. Here's Comstock Lode historian Ronald James speaking to us at the location of the great Comstock Lode strike, which was made in 1859 by two Irishmen, Peter O'Reilly and Patrick McLaughlin.
1: The first miners that came here were after gold. Gold's easy. Gold doesn't combine with many things, so you can actually even pick it out of your washed dirt with tweezers and go for a nugget, but you find little flakes of gold. And that's how you can pull the gold out. The two miners that were coming up here, a couple of Irish immigrants, were just looking for a good place to dam up a natural spring so they could get water. And they were hoping that they could find some water, throw some dirt into their long tops, which were these wooden boxes, and wash the dirt. While they were damming a natural spring they found, which was right up here, they started throwing some of the dirt in there and found immediately that they were uncovering several ounces of gold. And it was a very good day, and it was the first of many good days. In fact, 20 years worth of good days. They were complaining for those first few weeks after the strike in June of 1859. These early miners complained about this blue mud that gummed up their works, because as you wash away the lighter soil, it leaves gold behind, but it was also leaving behind this blue mud that was really obnoxiously heavy, and it was hard to separate from the gold. So after several weeks, they took an ore sample over to California and said, what exactly do we have here? And what they found was that if you had a ton of this stuff, it would produce over $800 in gold, when gold was selling for $16 an ounce. But what was really surprising, that it said it would produce over $3,000 in silver, when silver was selling for $1.60 an ounce. And so that's really where everyone understood just how wealthy this ore body, or using the Cornish word lode, was. And then it became known as the Comstock Lode.
0: When they learn of the Comstock Lode strike at Virginia City, they head over the Sierras to Nevada.
1: The people who came to the Comstock were an international body of people. Nevada actually had, in the 1870 census, more foreign-born per capita than any other state and nation, more than the great immigrant states of, think of Massachusetts and Boston and New York, and how vibrantly international those places were, Chicago. A lot of Europeans, obviously, a large group of Chinese lived here. They came from all over. They often arrived as single men. And so it was a very masculine community.
2: And when we come back, more on the lives of these four risk takers, the Silver Kings. The story of the Comstock Lode continues here on Our American Stories. Lee Habib here. 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

0: 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My name is Guy, I'm the host of the biggest crypto channel on YouTube, and I've persuaded my old friend Mike to sit down and talk crypto with me. Together, we're going to explore this crazy world right from the beginning. Sound good, Mike?
1: It's
0: going to
1: be a lot of fun.
0: We'll cover all things crypto, we'll make sense of the jargon and cut through all the techie stuff to bring you everything you need to know.
1: Let's go less on the techie, more on the
0: sexy. I had to go back and think about money in general.
1: Yeah.
0: And how I understood it and challenge my conceptions of it. And once I got that all square, I found that Bitcoin and crypto
1: made more sense.
0: Exactly.
1: Yeah.
0: Exactly. Fiat money doesn't have to be backed by gold or any other asset.
1: Just guns.
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9: 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The Silver Kings. Let's pick up with Roger McGrath where we last left off.
10: 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Soon he develops his own business, excavating and fortifying tunnels. Much of his pay is in the form of stock certificates. Now, most of these prove worthless, but a few give him enough money to buy the Kentuck, a mine whose ore has supposedly been exhausted. Mackey sinks a new shaft in the Kentuck and hits a rich deposit. During the next several years, the mine pays over $1 million in dividends, huge money in the 1860s. Mackey also has said he will retire as soon as he has $25,000 in the bank. Well, now he has many times that, but his appetite has only been whetted for new adventures and enterprises. While Mackey is working the Kentuck, James Fair becomes superintendent of the Ophir, one of the richest mines on the Comstock. In 1868, he enters into a partnership to develop new mining properties with Mackey.
11: I'm standing at the base of the Ophir pit, and they called it Ophir after Ophir, the gold mine of King Solomon in the Old Testament. By asserting that this was the Ophir mine, they were claiming that this was a mine of biblical proportions, and they got it right, because hundreds of millions of dollars came out of the ground beginning right here.
10: Back in San Francisco, Jim Flood and Bill O'Brien take notice of these two young upstarts on the Comstock. Soon they are discussing joining forces. And in 1869, San Francisco stockbrokers and Comstock miners form a partnership. By the early 1870s, through wise investments and daring gambles, the four Irishmen are challenging William Ralston of the Bank of California for control of the Comstock. In 1872, they buy the Consolidated Virginia Mine for $100,000 from Ralston's right-hand man in Virginia City, William Sharon. Sharon gleefully reports to Ralston, the Irishmen have been taken. The Consolidated Virginia, says Sharon, is a bankrupt piece of property. Over $1 million has already been wasted in the mine in fruitless exploration. Becky and Fair have a hunch if they cut a new tunnel at a deeper level, they will hit a vein of ore. For several months, they tunnel, pouring $200,000 into the Consolidated Virginia, but hoisting up nothing but worthless rock. William Sharon roars with laughter. Then one day, Mackie and Fair hit a delicately thin vein of ore. They try to follow it, but it disappears. They find it again, but again it disappears. They find it a third time. This time the vein begins to widen to a foot, to several feet, to a half dozen feet, to 12 feet. Mackie and Fair send word to Flood O'Brien in San Francisco. The stockbrokers quickly buy up as much outstanding Consolidated Virginia stock as they can. The deeper the new shaft is sunk in the Consolidated Virginia, the wider the vein becomes. At the 1,500-foot level, the vein is more than 50 feet wide. The ore is so rich, waste rock has to be added to it to put it through the stamp mill. The Irishmen have discovered the very heart of the Comstock lode, what is called the Big Bonanza. For the rest of their lives, they are known as the Silver Kings. Here again is Ronald James.
11: In 1873, they found what was called the Big Bonanza. Here, the Comstock lode, the combination of gold and silver, started expanding as they went underground, and at its widest, up to 60 feet wide of nearly pure gold and silver. The problem is you cannot find a log stout enough to span 60 feet, even 20 feet without snapping, because it has to hold up a mountain, and mountains want to collapse in on empty space. So they brought in a German immigrant by the name of Philip Didesheimer, who developed the square set timber method. And it was basically a series of cubes that could be in modular fashion added to, so that whatever the stope, the empty space left over when you dug out all the gold and silver, whatever that stope was shaped like, you could fill it up with a stout framework of timber, and then you would fill it back with waste rock as you dug even deeper inside the mine. So it was a really nice, stable way to support a mine as you were pursuing precious metals, and that was exported throughout the world. It's only the first of many inventions, flat wire cable, the safety cage. This was the first place where dynamite was experimented with in a big way underground. It was the first place where air compressed drills were used. So it became one invention after the next that defined international underground mining for the next 50 or 60 years.
10: By 1875, the Silver Kings are fabulously wealthy. The Consolidated Virginia is paying dividends of $1 million a month, something like $100 million in today's money. San Francisco is seized by a speculative mania. If the Consolidated Virginia has hit the Big Bonanza, other mines might also. Thousands of shares of mining stock trade daily. People make and lose fortunes overnight. Charwomen buy the hotels they scrub floors in. Hack drivers give away their carriages to live on Nob Hill. Chinese gambling dens close because Chinese are gambling in mining stocks instead of fan din. From 1873 to 1882, the Consolidated Virginia yields $65 million in gold and silver and pays $43 million in dividends, more than $4 billion in today's dollars. Here again is Ronald James.
11: The, The deepest shaft here dropped over 3,000 feet, 3,200 feet. That's over half mile, a straight elevator drop. And keep in mind, this is in 1870, 1880, when most people have never ridden an elevator anywhere. And to imagine these people being dropped down over half mile straight down, it really is something. There was a law on the Nevada books that said it's against the law to talk to a hoist operator. He was the fellow who was running the spool as it lowered the cages down, and it's illegal to talk to a hoist operator while he's working, because if you distract him, he's off by 10 feet. That could be fatal to the guys in the cage as they drop down.
10: The Silver Kings all live riotously well and die with multi-million-dollar estates. William O'Brien contributes to charities and supports all his close relatives, especially the McDonough and Coleman families of San Francisco. James Flood buys San Francisco real estate, erects numerous buildings, funds new business ventures, and establishes the Nevada Bank. The Nevada Bank later merges with Wells Fargo. He donates large sums to charities. He and his wife and their children live on the fabulous 35-acre estate at Menlo Park. James Fair is elected to the U.S. Senate from Nevada, but spends most of his time accumulating real estate in San Francisco. He becomes the city's largest taxpayer. He also establishes two banks and a railroad. John Mackey forms a telegraph company, lays a cable across the Atlantic, and breaks the Western Union monopoly. He makes more millions. During his lifetime, he gives away more than $5 million in gifts. He also tears up IOU notes worth more than $2 million, like for giving $200 million in today's money. When the Great Fire of October 1875 destroys the central part of Virginia City, including the town's Catholic Church, St. Mary's of the Mountains, Mackey donates much of the money to have St. Mary's rebuilt bigger and better than ever. During a slow period on the Comstock, Mackey secretly pays a Virginia City grocer to supply provisions to any miner at work. He also is the largest contributor to Sisters Hospital, requiring only that his donations be kept confidential. John Mackey, James Fair, William O'Brien, and James Flood demonstrate that Horatio Alger characters were not confined to novels, but were found for real in America.
9: And there you have it, the story of the Silver Kings. This is Lee Habib, the Silver King's story, here on Our American Stories.
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22: My name is Erica Epperson Kaysen. As a patient at Shriners Children, my oldest called me and said, Kaysen got burned. I said, how bad is it? He wouldn't answer me. Before we could see Kaysen, the trauma doctor came in and said he needs to go to Shriners. To survive a burn injury and to return to life unafraid and full of joy and be who you're supposed to be is what we strive to deliver to our patients. 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I can't think of another system that has the impact on pediatric patients that Shriners Children's does.
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0: we continue with our American stories. Up next, Carter Monson Hudson from Hillsboro, North Carolina, started walking the Appalachian Trail not knowing if he could actually finish the 2,000-mile trek. His journey took several months and included scenic beauty, encounters with the kindness of strangers, and one fairly serious injury. The encounters he had along the way spawned a spiritual journey that would take him to a place he would have never imagined.
1: My name is Carter McLean Momsen Hudson. I'm 22 years old, a resident of North Carolina. I just completed the Appalachian Trail. Walked from Georgia to Maine, took me roughly 4 months. I started in the middle of my college semester, which would have been March 1st, and I finished July 8th. The entire Appalachian Trail is 2,193 miles this year. It often changes. I walked about 2,000. I am in college studying religion to become a preacher. I'm into the outdoor world, especially biking and running and hiking and climbing and boating. I had a good, diverse childhood. I was surrounded by people who had rural backgrounds and a more difficult life, right? A lot of them went to the Army or became mechanics. That's kind of the story. Played a lot of basketball, played baseball, you know, just regular high school stuff. Wasn't the best student, but managed to make it to college, so that was a success. The reason that I wanted to hike the Appalachian Trail was simply because it was there. There was no goal I had in mind. I never would have wanted to do something like this if the Appalachian Trail didn't exist. The idea from walking from Georgia to Maine just sounds silly. But my college had a program where I was offered credits. And I'm really close with the man who runs the outdoor program. His name is Jim Harrison. He really inspired me by his stories and his involvement in the community and how much the Appalachian Trail influenced his life. I mean, it was his mecca. He lived next to the Appalachian Trail. One thing that I realized working in Appalachia at a local food market was the people's reverence for the mountains and pride, even in their impoverished communities in Appalachia, was something unique that I'd never really seen. And I want to be a part of that. And I thought one way I could do that would be hiking the Appalachian Trail and seeing the people in their natural habitat and seeing the music in its natural habitat and just trying to understand a little bit more where this love and pride of the mountains came from. The way I got started on the Appalachian Trail was emailing Jim. Emailed Jim, he said, all right, we're going to do it. And then we started doing hikes and getting involved in the mountains. The most interesting thing that we did probably was a shakedown hike. Because on the shakedown hike, that's when you already have all your gear, you're ready to go. Basically what you need is you need a backpack, you need a sleeping bag, a tent, some stuff to cook with, and some clothes. And you can pretty much hike the Appalachian Trail. Maybe a water bottle, you know, if you don't want to get dehydrated. That's what I walked those 2,000 miles with. That's what it was. In preparing to walk 20 miles a day on the Appalachian Trail, there is no preparation. The trail trains you. There's no way that you will be able to walk 20 miles a day in preparation to the Appalachian Trail. So on the trail, you get in shape. You start by walking 12 miles a day, and then you walk 15 miles a day. You end up walking 20 miles a day. And I had friends who would walk 40 miles a day. Your feet get stronger, your joints, you roll your ankles so many times that it becomes like a rubber band and it's really flexible. That's how you get ready to walk all those miles, is by actually walking on the Appalachian Trail. And that's the problem with a lot of people, is they get hurt early on because they try to walk too far in the beginning. Because they hear about all these people that are walking 20 miles and those things. But in fact, you got to start slow, and then eventually you'll be able to walk 20 miles. Your feet are going to hurt the entire time, no matter what. On March 1st, we drove down to Springer Mountain in Georgia. It was probably 65 degrees, and in Georgia, they have this approach trail. It's about 8 miles long, and you go up these steps, probably 500 feet of elevation on these steps that are built amongst this huge waterfall. So it's a pretty epic beginning to your journey. In the car ride down to Springer Mountain, I felt a way that I've never felt in my entire life. It was sort of this curious anticipation. I was really nervous, because actually trying to comprehend what it's going to be like to walk 2,000 miles, it doesn't work. If someone told you had to walk 2,000 miles, you'd be like, there's no way, dude. It'd be horrible. So I had a really hard time actually conceptualizing what being on the trail would be like. And I was actually most worried about my mental state and if I could handle this huge task in front of me. So that was kind of the atmosphere on the way down to the Appalachian Trail. I was with 7 other young students who were a part of this program at Emory Henry College. It was winter, so it was going to be really cold. So we start hiking, right? We start hiking together. All of us, we get out the van, we pile up the van, we take a picture at the beginning of the trail, the approach trail, and we start hiking. We start hiking up these steps. And within the first 20 minutes, we had to take a break because we were so tired. 20 minutes in the Appalachian Trail, we had to take a break. You might as well just call Jim and tell him to bring the van back, because if you have to take a break 20 minutes in the Appalachian Trail, there's no way you can walk 2,000 miles. The first day was very difficult mentally. Our packs were too heavy. We had no idea what we were doing. Nobody else knew what they were doing. The people that gave us a little orientation at the beginning on how to properly be safe and hike on the Appalachian Trail and not litter and those types of things had no faith that we were going to complete the Appalachian Trail. You could see it. They were joking about all the people that were hunched over carrying those big packs with pots and pans, and just the amount of ignorance that started on the Appalachian Trail really was amazing. I mean, we had no idea what we were doing. The sun was going down about 6 o'clock then, 7 o'clock, so we get to camp. Finally, we get to Springer Mountain first. And then take a picture. It's just this random rock on top of this hill. And then we finally step on the Appalachian Trail. There's a shelter about half a mile up the Appalachian Trail. So we finally get that adrenaline rush of hiking the Appalachian Trail, and then we have to stop and set up camp. So we set up camp amongst all these other people who have no idea what they're doing as well. My buddy can't find a rock to tap his tent in. He's getting anxious. He's sweating. It's not looking good. You know, we have 4 more months at least of this, and we can't even get our tent set up.
0: And you've been listening to Carter Momsen Hudson from Hillsboro, North Carolina, sharing with us his story, his tale of walking the Appalachian Trail. The reason I wanted to hike the trail, he told us, is because it was there. Paraphrasing Sir Edmund Hillary on why he climbed Mount Everest, this isn't as epic, but a challenge nevertheless. I don't think most of us would attempt this. 2,000 miles in total. From Georgia to Maine, he wanted to understand where the love and pride of the Appalachian Mountains came from. A man who spent some time among the people who inhabit the Appalachian Mountains understand that pride. There is no preparation for this endeavor, he told us. The trail trains you. You start by walking, and you keep walking, 15 miles a day, then 20, and then more. The story of hiking the Appalachian Trail is told by Carter Momsen Hudson. Continues here in Our American Story.
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0: continue with our American stories and with Carter Momsen Hudson's story, a religion major in college who decided to take a semester and hike the Appalachian Trail. Let's pick up where we last left off.
1: So we finally get our tent set up. And the most interesting thing happens. We eat our food. We kind of congregate in this small circle. We were told that we have to journal on this trip. It's a school program. There must be some sort of mandatory activity on the journey. So we start journaling. We start journaling about what we felt that day, what we saw, what we were doing. Me and Jet, my friend who I was hiking on the trail with, both had the realization that the journaling saved you. The process of journaling actually lets you contemplate the day and put it into perspective. Everything seems so out of reach and so difficult. But then the journaling grounded me that day, the first day on the Appalachian Trail, like I've never experienced in my life. The fact that we journal about it every single day and we had to journal about it made me realize that I was having successful days. I was tackling these small challenges every day, which made me successful, which made me less anxious in the future because I knew that I would be able to deal with the challenges that came up every day in my journey and goal of accomplishing the Appalachian Trail. It's not fun hiking in the rain, walking in the rain. Your boxers are soaked through. You know, you're kind of worried about hypothermia because that's what everyone talks about. And then you get to a shelter and you write it down. And it's as if you controlled being wet and cold. You took it and you put in your own words and you wrote it down. I think what happens on the trail and why people who have depression and anxiety and things see that go away when they're hiking the Appalachian Trail is oftentimes because you must deal with the things that make you anxious and nervous and depressed. You are constantly solving problems that make you confident in your ability to handle whatever the world throws at you. You get a blister, you take your shoes off, you put some tape on it, and you keep on going. You deal with the situations at hand. You are in charge of everything that you did once you write it down. And then when you write it down, you realize what a lot of the anxiety and depression comes from is about the future. When you get in your tent and you write something down, it becomes about the past. One of the first things my mentor and inspiration for hiking the Appalachian Trail taught us was never boil water where it can fall on your lap. One day I was walking to a shelter and it was a long day, just hit 1,000 miles, and we get under this beautiful shelter that has an awning and a picnic table set up. Set up my boiling water to make some ramen noodles and talking to this girl named Pixie. She's a beast, this little 18-year-old gymnast who's out there, walked 1,000 miles with us. And she's like, hey Brooke, how's your water's boiling? So I go to pick up my water. When I do that, I grab it by the top, which you're not supposed to do. You're supposed to grab it by the sides, the two handles. And I go to pick it up on by the top, and the water just splashes all over my left leg and arm. So I end up having to go, and I walk 3 more days with it. There's these 3 huge pus bars on my leg that I didn't know what to do with, so I was just putting Neosporin on it and wrapping it up in a ace bandage. And so we walked 3 days into Harper's Ferry, which is the halfway point, take a week off. And then a week later, I go to get back on the trail. So I'm walking about 2 miles into the trail in Harper's Ferry. It's this nice paved gravel road that the trail is. And I send Jim Harrison a picture. I'm like, hey man, just let you know, this is what my leg looks like. And it's a picture of this rough, red, angry burn, the size bigger than my hand. And Jim Harrison says, hey, Carter, get off trail now. So I'm super bummed out. He says he's going to call me in a minute. So I turn around, start heading back to Harper's Ferry. When I'm doing that, I get the call, and I'm dreading the call. You know, it's like, oh, here he goes. He's going to chew me out. He's going to tell me, hey, man, this is the first thing that we taught you, right? Don't boil water where it can fall in your lap. So I get to call him, like, hey, Jim, what's up? He's like, hey, brother, how you doing? Like, not so good, Jim. And he just talks to me. Like, he gives me forgiveness and grace. He's very patient with me. He's understanding. He's like, hey, man, we don't want this thing to go septic. Then you're out in the woods, and you don't know what you can get. You'll get it dirty, and it'll get infective, then you're done. You're never going to be on the trail ever again. So instead of Jim getting mad at me and being disappointed and letting me down, he gave me some positive words of encouragement. He's like, go back in town for a week. You'll be back out in a couple of days. About 7 days later, I'm back in the woods after the trail. I'm at this place called Delaware Water Gap, and they have pie and a hot dog for $2.50. You know, I strike up a conversation with this older guy. His name's Lightning. Come to find out, he's the head of the burn victim unit for Florida. All of Florida. Like, right on, man. I actually have this horrible burn on my leg. What should I do about it? He's like, oh, man, I don't know. I was more on the administrative side. He wasn't a doctor or a nurse or anything, so kind of bummed. So I leave, and 2 days later, I get a call on my phone, some random number, and I pick it up. He's like, Brickhouse, it's Lightning. What's up, Lightning? He's like, I called a nurse back home, and she said the best thing that you could do is put cocoa butter. So went to town, got some cocoa butter, put that on my leg. After that, I called Jim. He was relieved. I was relieved. He was like, now you're ready to tackle the next 1,000 miles. A little bit more maturity and understanding in your headset. That was a good, well, lesson learned. I'm a religion major. One of the things that I thought was going to be instrumental in my success on this journey was my relationship with God. I mean, you're in nature. It's beautiful. It's hard for me to find an argument for God not existing while walking on the Appalachian Trail. I mean, you're surrounded by the most delicate, beautiful wildflowers that you will ever see in your entire life. And you're just surrounded by growth. You're in nature. I mean, it's beautiful. One thing that I thought was going to be pretty constant in my journey was I was going to be talking to God. I was going to be praying. I was going to be growing my faith, becoming closer with God. I started walking. You know, I started walking the trail. And I kept waiting for those big moments of joy and feelings of peace and bathing in the presence of God, right? Being present with the Holy Spirit. I would say that actually I didn't accomplish

0: Service Ken Deacon has issued a severe thunderstorm warning for southeastern Shelby County, northwestern Effingham County until 4:15 p.m. At 2:51 p.m., a severe thunderstorm was located near Wright's Corner, or 14 miles northeast of Vandalia, moving northeast at 30 miles per hour. Expected hazards include 60 miles per hour wind gusts. This is a radar-indicated threat. The following impacts are expected. Expect damage to roof, siding, and trees. This severe thunderstorm will be near Cowden and Beecher City around 3 p.m. Other locations in the path of the severe thunderstorm include Stewardson. This includes the following highways: Interstate 57 between mile markers 153 and 172. Interstate 70 between mile markers 79 and 99. This also includes Hidden Springs State Forest.
1: I'm still going to be searching for new ways to be in God's presence.
2: He had a terrific job on the editing, production, and storytelling by John Elfner. And a special thanks to Carter Momsen Hudson from Hillsboro, North Carolina, for sharing his story with us. And it's not a terribly exciting story in the sense that there were near-death experiences, or he even experienced some utter joy or peace walking the trails and having this out-of-body God experience. That didn't happen. And that doesn't happen often when we try to find God in these ways. God tends to find us more often than not. And what was most interesting is just how he kept at it, how he persevered, and what he had to say about journaling and about anxiety and depression. It was always thinking about the future or worrying about your present. But here, it was the task in front of you every day, preparation for the next day, and all of the problems that had to be solved in the moment, relieving himself of the ordinary burdens of day-to-day life. The story of Carter Momsen Hudson, his search to get closer to God, to find a deeper meaning on the walk along the trail, and he found it in his own way. His story here on Our American Stories.
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11: Tonight brings a chance of showers and thunderstorms, with some potentially severe storms producing heavy rainfall. The low will be near 64 under cloudy skies, with south wind shifting to the west. Monday turns mostly sunny after morning clouds, with a high near 74. Tuesday will be sunny with a high near 79. currently 76 degrees in Effingham.
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13: This is Effingham Fire Chief Brent Yoakum. We have all heard about home fires taking lives and destroying all our family homes. These tragedies remind us to double check for fire safety. The Effingham Fire Department says, make sure your home has properly installed and working smoke alarms. Replace the batteries each time you change the hour on your clocks. Practice a fire escape plan. Teach children never to hide if there's a fire. In case of fires, the most important thing to do is to protect life. Get out and stay out.
14: News this hour from Town Hall, I'm Mary Rose. Vice President J.D. Vance said as U.S.-Iran talks took place in Switzerland that there's a chance to improve relations with Iran after the interim deal to end the war. But back in the U.S. on Sunday, President Trump warned of renewed strikes if Iran continues to support Hezbollah militants in Lebanon or closes the Strait of Hormuz, saying he could order the U.S. military to hit Iran very hard again. Counting down to midterm elections, House Speaker Mike Johnson says he's confident Republicans will hold on to their majority.
15: We've got great candidates, an extraordinary record to run on, a great environment, and meanwhile, the Democrats are going stock raving mad. As you can see, there's an insurgent left has taken over the Democrat Party. The Marxists are taking control. They're openly running as socialists, anti-Semites, and everything else. And I really, really like our chances in the fall. I'm convinced we're going to win.
14: All 435 House seats are up, while about one-third of Senate seats are on the ballot. Illinois Governor J.B. Pritzker has signed off on a new package of taxes targeting the tech sector. Correspondent Ken Lorman reports.
16: The measures hit digital advertising, cryptocurrency investors, prediction markets, and social media platforms, and are expected to raise more than $800 million a year. Illinois will also become the first state to charge social media companies based on user counts. Legal experts warn the plan could face constitutional challenges, and conservatives argue the taxes single out speech platforms and could chill online expression while tying up businesses in costly court fights. Ken Lorman reporting.
14: Evacuations are underway in a town south of Salt Lake City where a wildfire has grown up to 13,000 acres. More on these stories at townhall.com.
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14: A high-stakes Delaware court ruling involving Elon Musk is still sending ripples through corporate America, raising concerns about the state's economic future.
18: In 2024, Delaware Chancellor Kathleen McCormick voided Musk's $55 billion Tesla pay package, ruling he held too much influence over the board. Musk responded by moving his companies to Texas and urging others to follow. Though the state Supreme Court later reversed the decision, Delaware lawmakers have acted to curb judicial power amid fears major corporations could keep leaving the state, John Scott reported.
14: France is putting emergency services and military forces on wildfire alert because of a heat wave affecting parts of Europe. About a quarter of France is under a heat red alert on Sunday, with temperatures expected to reach 104 degrees in some areas. Breaking news and analysis at townhall.com. Today is a big day for the Earth.
19: The summer solstice this Sunday marks the longest day of the year in the Northern Hemisphere and the start of astronomical summer. It's the opposite in the Southern Hemisphere, where it's the shortest day of the year and winter will start. The Earth's axis is tilted at an angle as it travels around the Sun. Solstices mark the times when the Earth is tipped most extremely, either toward or away from the Sun. That means the hemispheres are getting very different amounts of sunlight, and the days and nights are at their most unequal.
20: M&M makers Mars will start releasing artificial dye-free candies in August. The move comes after pressure from Health and Human Services Secretary Robert F. Kennedy Jr. Kennedy has consistently criticized the use of artificial dyes in U.S. food products, calling them a key driver in numerous American health epidemics. More on these stories at townhall.com.
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And now another story from Jake Kaiser. Jake is the author of Daffodil Hill, Uprooting My Life, Buying a Farm, and Learning to Blow...

0: Service in Lincoln has issued a tornado warning for southeastern Shelby County, northwestern Effingham County until 3:45 p.m. At 3:04 p.m., a severe thunderstorm capable of producing a tornado was located near Beecher City, or 14 miles off of Shelbyville, moving northeast at 30 miles per hour. Expected hazards include tornado. This is a radar-indicated threat. The following impacts are expected. Flying debris will be dangerous to those caught without shelter. Mobile homes will be damaged or destroyed. Damage to roofs, windows, and vehicles will occur. Tree damage is likely. This dangerous storm will be near Beecher City around 3:10 p.m. Other locations in the path of this tornadic thunderstorm include Stewardson. This also includes Hidden Springs State Forest. This includes Interstate 57 near mile marker 168.
1: And just pulls right on up. Wanted me to know about my property lines. That's very important here. So the next neighbor that shows up, I hear another loud noise. Didn't sound like a tractor, but it sounded like a loud motor. I look out the window, and there's a woman with long blonde hair, big sunglasses, and she's on a four-wheeler, holding a pie in one hand, and the other is controlling the four-wheeler. And there's a big dog on the back, a lab. And she gets off, comes over to the door as I open it, and she just kind of comes in and introduces herself and hands the pie to me. And I'm floored that someone made me a pie. Although it turns out it was actually from the Piggly Wiggly. And she goes, I didn't have time.

wife's out of town, and she said it wouldn't be neighborly of me if I didn't take you to dinner on your first night here. And I was like, okay. So he ends up picking me up early, 4 or 5, and we went to the Cracker Barrel. And that was the first real conversation that I had with a neighbor, where he informs me, you want to know what my business, here, what do I want to do? And I mean, I was a silly city girl, and I'm like, I just want to make sure everything is productive and pretty. And he just thought, the look on his face was like, what? I'm like, yeah, I like form and function. It's got to have both. It's got to be beautiful. It's got to produce. And I was sitting there spouting off all these things I wanted to have. Like, I wanted to grow truffles. They don't grow here. I didn't know. I didn't know that some of the breeds of chickens I wanted did not exist in the U.S. But he ended up calling me unusual. It's like, you are an unusual girl. And I said,

0: National Weather Service in Lincoln has issued a flash flood warning for southeastern Shelby County, northwestern Effingham County until 7 p.m. At 3:08 p.m., Doppler radar indicated thunderstorms producing heavy rain across the warned area. Between 1 and 2 inches of rain have fallen. Additional rainfall amounts of 1 to 2 inches are possible in the warned area. Flash flooding is ongoing or expected to begin shortly. Expected hazards include flash flooding caused by thunderstorms. Source, radar. The following impacts are expected: flash flooding of small creeks and streams, urban areas, highways, streets, and underpasses, as well as other poor drainage and low-lying areas. Some locations that will experience flash flooding include Shelbyville, Windsor, Stewartson, Cowden, Beecher City, Herrick, Shumway, Strasburg, Clarksburg, Mode, Wolf Creek State Park, Lakewood, and Trowbridge. This includes the following state parks: Eagle Creek State Park, Hidden Springs State Forest, and Wolf Creek State Park.
1: He's got extra hay that is going to go bad, but I need bedding. And so that things, everybody just kind of helps. Like, if I've got too many eggs, I know there's plenty of people around me that are willing to take them. Because I was the only one at the time with chickens around here. Most people had, you know, major livestock. But it was that sentiment of, we are a family, that hit me hard and in a fantastic way.
2: And a special thanks to Alex Cortez and to Robbie Davis for working on this piece and putting it together. And a special thanks to Jake Kaiser. What a thing to have happened to her, from going to the big city, moving around all of her life, to suddenly being greeted by men in tractors and women in four-wheelers with pies. The story of moving from city life to country life. Jake Kaiser's story here on Our American Stories. This is Lee Habib, host of Our American Stories. 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We'd love to hear them and put them on the air. Our audience loves them too.
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4: 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I love Die Hard and some of his other movies. 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

0: Service Lincoln has issued a severe thunderstorm warning for southwestern Jasper County, northwestern Richland County, Clay County, southeastern Effingham County until 4:15 p.m. At 3:14 p.m., a severe thunderstorm was located over Xenia, or 9 miles west of Flora, moving northeast at 20 miles per hour. Expected hazards include 60 miles per hour wind gusts. This is a radar-indicated threat. The following impacts are expected. Expect damage to roofs, siding, and trees. This severe thunderstorm will be near Louisville around 3:25 p.m. Other locations in the path of this severe thunderstorm include Bible Grove. This also includes Newton Lake State Fish and Wildlife Area.
1: While changing their AC filters in Palm Springs, California. Greg went on to manage Ricky Nelson for 17 years and worked under Colonel Parker and Elvis shortly after Parker began managing Elvis in the 1950s. Here's Greg with the first time he met Elvis and Colonel Tom Parker.
2: When I was a young kid, my dad was a part-time preacher and a part-time air conditioning mechanic. And we used to work for Oral Roberts, who was a famous evangelist preacher. Well, Oral Roberts had this giant tent that used to belong to Ringling Brothers. It had 10,000 seats. And my dad was one of the preachers. And we'd travel with that tent and set up 10,000 chairs and set up a stage and put the tent up. And when the revival was over, when Oral Roberts was finished with that revival, we'd come back to Palm Springs, California, where my dad did pretty good in air conditioning because it's very hot. He was in the air conditioning business. So I was only a young teenage kid, and my dad and the company had me out changing filters in the Las Palmas area of Palm Springs, California. And at that time, that's where a lot of the old movie stars lived there. So Elvis was renting a house that belonged to Jack Warner, the famous from Warner Brothers Studio. I knew it was the Warner house because I had a key to the house. It was summertime, and I was supposed to go in and change the air conditioning filter. So I'm in the house. It's hot outside. I don't think anybody's home. So the air handler for the air conditioning system was in the hall inside the house. So you had to change the filter in the belt, which is all I could do. I was just a kid. I had to take a screen off and crawl under the air handler. And I'm under the heater air handler, and I'm laying on my back, and I'm reaching down for my tools. And there's this little white dog trying to bite me. And I'm cursing the dog. And I'm annoyed with this dog, and every time I reach down into the hall, I'm laying on my back, and my feet are out in the hall. So every time I reach out for my hip joint toolbox, this dog tries to bite me. So I'm cursing pretty loud now. I don't think anybody's home. So I look down between my shoes, and there's a face down there, and it's Elvis. And I knew it was Elvis even when I was down on my back. He grabs a dog and he keeps looking underneath where I am. And he says, "Boy, what are you doing under there?" I said, "I'm trying to change your darn filter, but your dog's trying to eat me up." He says, he's laughing at me now. He says, "Come out from under there." So I crawl out. And I knew it was Elvis immediately. You know, he was only wearing a robe. He wasn't wearing his jumpsuit. So I get out. And we start talking, and he thinks it's so funny about that dog. And I said, your dog's trying to eat me. He said, "It's not my dog. The girl out there by the pool, that dog belongs to her. She's a friend of mine." But she wasn't dressed. And as soon as he figured that out, he went over to the curtain and shut the curtain. Elvis was pretty cool about that. So he said, "What are you doing? You're just a kid. What are you doing?" you're a mechanic? I said, well, I'm not really a mechanic. I can change these filters. And I get so much housed, and I'm going on my bike with a wagon all over the neighborhood here. And he said, this isn't my house. It belongs to Mr. Warner from Jack Warner Studios. And I don't really know who that is, but obviously he did. So he says, sit down. And we sit down, and he says, why are you doing this? I said, well, we have to work. And I told him, I said, we work for Oral Roberts. And he immediately sparked Oral Roberts. He says, I know Oral Roberts. I love Oral Roberts. So he starts quizzing me about, he said, so your dad's a preacher? And I said, yeah. He said, well, that means you're an Assembly of God kid. I go, yeah, I guess I am. And he says, you know, so am I. I went to the Assembly of God in Tupelo, Mississippi. My mama brought me there. So this sets off another. We weren't talking about rock and roll music. We were talking about preachers. And he's testing me now. He says, tell me, did they bring snakes to your church? I said, yes, they did. He said, yes, they did. They brought rattlesnakes. And he said, yeah. And I said, my mom used to sit us in the middle pew so that if we sat near the aisle, the idea was if the snake reached out for you, you had sinned. You were a sinner. And Elvis is laughing all over the room. He says, my mom Gladys did the same thing. She sat us in the middle pew so we wouldn't be near the rattlesnake. And now both of us are laughing about the snake because he really did scare the crap out of me. So that's what we're talking about, you know. And he says, so you travel with a tent? I go, yeah, we do. So he wants to know how we put that tent up. And I said, well, it's an old circus tent. It's a canvas tent with all the poles and the ropes and all the roughnecks. Those are the men that grab those poles and push the canvas up. They're called roughnecks. These are all old tough guys, mainly old circus hands. He said, well, how do you pull that up? With an elephant? I said, no, we don't have any elephants on the show. We do it with big tractor trailer trucks. And he laughed. I said, you think we bring elephants to the revival? He told me.

0: Forest Service in Lincoln has issued a tornado warning for southwestern Jasper County, northwestern Richland County, central Clay County, southeastern Effingham County until 4 p.m. At 3:22 p.m., a severe thunderstorm capable of producing a tornado was located near Xenia, 47 miles northwest of Flora, moving northeast at 35 miles per hour. Expected hazards include tornado. This is a radar-indicated threat. The following impacts are expected. Flying debris will be dangerous to those caught without shelter. Mobile homes will be damaged or destroyed. Damaged roofs, windows, and vehicles will occur. Tree damage is likely. This dangerous storm will be near Louisville around 3:25 p.m. Bible Grove around 3:40 p.m. This also includes Newton Lake State Fish and Wildlife Area.
1: This air conditioner. So the colonel told Elvis on the phone, send that kid over here. I need my filters changed. And it was only a couple blocks away where the colonel lived from the Warner Ranch. So I said goodbye to Elvis. You know, I'm getting ready to leave and I'm shaking his hand and he says, I'll see you some more. I'll see you again. And he didn't really say anything other than we'd had a lot of fun. So I go over to the colonel's house and I knock on the door and I'm expecting some military guy to show up. And it's just an old man in a robe. And he says, come in. So I change the filter and then he has me come into his sitting room with his wife Marie's cats. They both sat in my lap. And he says, now tell me about this story about Oral Roberts. I love those preachers. That went on for 27 years. I got along with him, and he just sort of, I don't know. He kept me as long as he worked. And we were very, very close.
2: And a terrific job on the editing, production, and storytelling by our own Greg Hengler. And a special thanks to Greg McDonald. He's the author of Elvis and the Colonel, an insider's look at the most legendary partnership in show business. And his co-author on that book was Marshall Terrell. The story of Greg McDonald's first encounter with Elvis and Colonel Tom Parker here on Our American Story.
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2: This is Our American Stories, and our next story comes to us from a man who's simply known as the History Guy. His videos are watched by hundreds of thousands of people of all ages over on YouTube. The History Guy is also heard here in Our American Stories. The idea of a lawn, well, it's very old, but it took a key technology to make lawns very common. Here's the History Guy with the story of lawn care.
15: The word lawn is derived from the Middle English word lawnd, meaning a glade or opening in the woods. Lawnd then began to mean also a common area in a village where farmers could graze livestock, a place that may have looked something like a modern lawn, given the natural mowing and fertilizing. The idea of the shared laud, however, shows the difference in the understanding of a lawn at the time, as the spaces near houses were reserved for growing vegetables, fruits, and herbs. The original concept of a dwelling surrounded by grass likely came from medieval castles, which would have the area around them cleared of forest in order to provide a clear field of vision for defenders. The area thus cleared would then naturally fill in with grasses. There is documentary evidence of the use of deliberately cultivated turf grasses as early as the 12th century in England for bowling greens. The oldest known bowling green for target-style bowling to survive to modern times was built in 1299 in Southampton and is still used by the Southampton Bowling Club. The use of lawns was most likely originally popularized as a location for sports, such as tennis and croquet courts and golf putting greens. Perhaps it was the association with castles, homes of the wealthier, perhaps it was simply as a landscaping element, but the idea of a lush, carefully cut, green grass lawn gained popularity in the latter half of the 17th century as part of the magnificent gardens of rich estates. The legendary landscape artist André Lenoir used expanses of green grass called tapis verde in the magnificent gardens that he helped to design at places like the Château de Chantilly, London's Greenwich Park, and of course the magnificent gardens at Versailles. But at the time, the only way to keep your tapestry cut short and smooth was with the scythe. Cutting grass evenly with a scythe was labor-intensive. Cutting and sweeping required great skill and thus was very expensive, although even the wealthy made use of natural lawn mowing by grazing animals. But the practicality of lawns for common houses, the visceral desire for which some scientists say may have been derived from ancient origins in Africa, where expanses of low-lying turf grass allowed humans to be able to spot both prey and predators, can be credited to one Edwin Beard Budding. Born in 1796, Budding was a freelance engineer from Stroud, Gloucestershire. Working among the British textile industry, he invented several things, including making improvements on a carding machine, a machine that disentangles and processes fibers that can then be woven. Among the inventions for which he is given credit is the adjustable spanner. But his most influential patent was patent number 6081, granted August 31st, 1830, and described as a new combination and application of machinery for the purpose of cropping and shearing the vegetable surface of lawns, grass plots, and pleasure grounds. Budding got his idea from a cross-cutting device used in textile making that uses a cutting cylinder to trim the uneven nap from woolen cloth and give it a smooth finish. His device, which reportedly tested at night to protect the idea from being stolen, used a 19-inch frame made of wrought iron. The mower was pushed from behind. The rear roller drove gears to transfer the drive to the knives in the cutting cylinder. There was an additional roller placed in between the cutting cylinder and the land roller, which was adjusted to alter the height of the cut. The grass clippings were thrown forward into a tray-like box. The patent description added, "Country gentlemen may find in using my machine themselves an amusing, useful, and healthy exercise." Two of the first machines went to Regent's Park Zoological Gardens in London and the Oxford Colleges. Mr. Curtis, the foreman at Regent's Park, said of the machine, "It does as much work as six or eight men with scythes and brooms, forming the whole so perfectly as not to leave a mark of any kind." Budding went into partnership with a local engineer and manufactured his device, selling around 1,000 of his machines in the 1830s. The design would develop over time. Initially, a handle was added to allow the motion of the machine to be assisted by someone pulling from the front. It took nearly a decade before there was a patent for a horse or pony pulled version, and versions that used chains rather than gears, making the device lighter, came out in the 1850s. By the end of the 19th century, there were the first steam and petrol-driven versions. American agronomist Dr. James Beard, who was so much an expert on grass that he was referred to among crop scientists as the Pope of turf grass, noted that the development of home lawns, ironically a connection to the wild, has been intrinsically linked to prosperity and development, as he explained. Basically, turf grasses were developed by modern civilizations in order to enhance the quality of life of humans. The more technically advanced a civilization, the more widely turf grasses are used. The legendary American landscaper Frederick Law Olmsted, who designed New York's Central Park, designed suburbs where each house had a lawn in the 1850s. Strangely, it was the industrially manufactured lawn mower that was essential to the lawns that were the very symbol of the desire to escape the industrialized city. The lawn became indelibly a part of American culture because of developer William Jared Levitt's Levitt Towns. His seven large housing developments, made after World War II and designed for returning veterans and their families, became the model for suburban, and at the time almost purely Caucasian, living. The houses, built assembly line style so that they could be produced quickly and inexpensively, were very popular. The houses came with instructions to maintain perfect, weed-free lawns. The lawn was essential, he argued, to the charm and beauty of the individual home. Levitt's design so defined American living that Time magazine named him one of the 100 most influential people of the 20th century. Grass lawns are so central to American life that a 2017 article in Scientific American described them as a physical manifestation of the American dream of home ownership. According to estimates based on NASA satellite imagery, today there are somewhere around 40 million acres of lawns in the continental United States, making turf grass the single largest irrigated crop in the country. American lawns take up three times as much space as irrigated corn. Fully 20% of the land area of the states of Massachusetts and New Jersey are covered in turf grass. According to a 2015 survey, American adults collectively spend more than 2.3 billion minutes and roughly $29.1 billion on lawn care and gardening annually. The average American homeowner will spend 150 hours a year on their lawn. And while 75% of the homeowners surveyed agreed that my lawn and garden are a reflection of my personality, there is a downside. A study of emergency room incidents determined that the U.S. averages 84,944 injuries from lawn mowers annually, and the surgeons determined that lawnmower accidents are the number one cause of amputations among children in the United States. There is some pushback, and there is a movement among some homeowners to reduce or eliminate lawns, both out of environmental concerns and pure dislike for the chore. A CBS News poll in 2011 found that for 1 in 5 Americans, mowing the lawn was their least liked chore, ranked lower than raking leaves or shoveling snow. And the sentiments of this new anti-lawn movement might have been best expressed in a 2015 opinion piece published in the Chicago Tribune entitled, "Commentary, Lawns Are a Soul-Crushing Time Suck, and Most of Us Would Be Better Off Without Them." Still, lawns are overwhelmingly popular among homeowners in the United States, and not just the United States. In Australia, which has faced several droughts in recent years, lawns are so popular people have simply shifted to new drought-resistant strains. And there are alternatives available, both realistic fake grass for your lawn and remote-control robotic lawn mowers are transforming the very idea of lawn maintenance. And while lawns may have a distinguished history, their future might be even more interesting.
2: And what great storytelling, the history of the lawn, and we thank the history guy for all that he does for us. And if you want more stories of forgotten history, more stories like this, please subscribe to his YouTube channel, The History Guy. History deserves to be remembered. And I can tell you this, I don't think doing the lawn is a soul crushing.

0: Weather Service Kansas has issued a severe thunderstorm warning for Southern Falls County, Northern Jasper County, Southeastern Shelby County, Cumberland County, Northeastern Effingham County until 4:45 p.m. At 3:38 p.m., severe thunderstorms were located along a line extending from near Leoki to Teutopolis, moving northeast at 40 miles per hour. Expected hazards include 60 miles per hour wind gusts. This is a radar-indicated threat. The following impacts are expected. Expect damage to roofs, siding, and trees. Severe thunderstorms will be near Mattoon, Neoka, Lerna, and Montrose around 3:45 p.m. Toledo and Jamesville around 3:50 p.m. Charleston and Jewett around 3:55 p.m. Other locations in the path of these severe thunderstorms include Greenup, Ashmore, and Casey. This includes the following highways: Interstate 57 between mile markers 164 and 192. Interstate 70 between mile markers 97 and 127. This also includes Fox Ridge State Park.
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0: continue with Our American Stories and with a story from one of the top car collectors in the world. Miles Collier is the founder of the Revs Institute in Naples, Florida, which has been named America's best car museum by Road and Track magazine. And today we hear from Miles about his own story with cars.
1: The only thing I will say about my racing career is that years later, I was accosted by a representative of the ASPCA, which is the American Society for the Prevention of Cruelty to Automobiles, and they suggested that I probably shouldn't be driving anymore. So it's cruelty to automobiles. If you don't know the ASPCA, they lurk around racetracks. And they find you doing mean things to your car. They say, stop that, son. You ought to be on the beach. I'm totally and completely facetious. The point being that I am not the embodiment of Tazio Nuvolari. Not that I was terrible, but wasn't terrible, but I just drifted away from it. My high point was I was awarded the first SVRA Driver of the Year award. So even the blind pig eventually finds the coin. The thing about cars is that they have the unique property of reaching out and grabbing the susceptible person by the throat. The point being, a sociology researcher whose materials I read basically said cars pick the people that are interested, not the other way around. And that's not necessarily true of golf or fly fishing or flying model airplanes or any of these other things. Cars have this property where, analogously, we think of wind in the willows. Remember how Mr. Toad, the first time he saw a car, and all of a sudden his eyes started rotating in his head, and as all he could say was poop, poop, or whatever it was, and he was just completely blown away by the automobile. Well, that is literally how automobiles attract their following. So what was my St. Paul on the road to Damascus event? Well, all I can say is my dad was a racer back in the day. Sadly, he died in 1954. But I remember some years after that, when my family moved back to New York City, where I was going to school, one weekend or something, I came across a box full of old Road and Track magazines. And I pulled them out, and I started flipping through them, and I can recall even now there's an article on a Jowett Jupiter. Now, there's a terrifying confection. A Jowett Jupiter is a particularly nasty English confection with a four-cylinder water-cooled, horizontally opposed front engine, and the Jowett mark was prevalent, and its last gas were prevalent in the UK in the 1950s, and their high-performance sports car version was the Jowett Jupiter. And some small voice in the back of my head said, now it's time to get interested in cars and never look back. So, long roundabout way of saying that cars reached out and grabbed me. They did it through the medium of magazines. Well, I think the way people get involved in cars is idiosyncratic. It depends on the person. And as a former girlfriend of mine said, Miles, you can over-intellectualize anything. I can over-intellectualize anything. So I got interested in cars, first of all, because of their obvious glamour, romance, attractiveness, all the things that everybody loves about cars. And then the more interesting thing to me was the context and the connections. So context and connections, which I have been able to push to the extent of what you see today, where we have one of the world's great library collections, world's great car collections, and all kinds of things that combine together to allow us to really understand the automobile as a human and social and cultural phenomenon, which is where I'm particularly interested, and that's why I have ended up writing a book called The Archaeological Automobile. But the point is, the archaeological automobile is essentially about thinking about the automobile as material culture. Material culture are the things that mankind produces in ordinary life, in ordinary use, and material culture varies around the world as a function of the culture from which it comes. So something from Japan is going to be different from something from Germany or something from South America. But it is basically the material remnants that we leave behind as our species travels through time. The automobile is completely underrepresented in the academy. It's completely underrepresented among our normal cultural institutions for reasons that absolutely no one I've been able to find can articulate. The automobile is just something that nobody wants to talk about. You know, I did an enormous amount of reading for my book, and the gist of academic commentators who comment about the automobile, they're few and far between, is that we find it inexplicable. Normally, the amount of published materials roughly is congruent with the importance of the thing being written about. This is not true of the automobile. It's enormously important, and nobody writes about it. In fact, it's generally viewed as one of those subjects. It's a third rail of the academy. Okay, you write about automobiles, you're immediately suspect. I guess I would say the problem with the automobile is it's way too stimulating, it's way too interesting, it's way too charming, it's way too engaging, and therefore it can't be serious. So, you know, we can talk about the evolving morphology of Barbie dolls over time and the self-perception of women as a sociological paper. But we cannot talk about the automobile in any way, means, or form. And now, you know, it's changing a little, and there are some exhibitions.

0: Service Convening has issued a tornado warning for southwestern Crawford County, Jasper County, until 4:30 p.m. At 3:50 p.m., a confirmed tornado was located near Pagoda, 11 miles southwest of Newton, moving northeast at 40 miles per hour. Expected hazards included a damaging tornado. A tornado has been confirmed by emergency management. At 3:47 p.m., a tornado was reported near Ingram. The following impacts are expected. Flying debris will be dangerous to those caught without shelter. Mobile homes will be damaged or destroyed. Damage to roofs, windows, and vehicles will occur. Tree damage is likely. The tornado will be near Pagoda around 3:55 p.m. Newton around 4 p.m. Willowville around 4:10 p.m. This also includes Newton Lake State Fish and Wildlife Area and Sam Parr State Fish and Wildlife Area.
1: Human beings have evolved over millions of years to be sensitive to other human beings across vectors of power, status, and wealth. People are social animals. You stick them all in a room, they immediately want to know what's the pecking order here. And we have a zillion signaling modes to do that, so that, you know, it becomes a natural and easy thing to do. It's everything from fashion. Okay, you can have $150 suit from Walmart, or you can have totally custom silk blend, blah blah blah, and you can tell the difference. So it's clothes, it's houses, it's furnishings, it's all of those kinds of things. And one of the most effective has always been transportation. So the man on the horse was always in a superior position to all the peasants that were standing around pulling their forelocks and making nice noises to them. The glittering carriage with a perfectly matched pair and a coachman and a footman, pretty much let everybody know where you stood. The automobile did the same thing. It does it to the same thing today, right? You see some beat up Toyota Hilux with a bunch of garden equipment added to the thing and say, oh, okay, I kind of know what the story is there. It is next to some Porsche 918 hypercar, right? Like, okay, if that's not social signaling, I don't know what is. I mean, people say, oh, no, that's a terrible thing. I got news for you. I don't care if it's terrible or not terrible. We have evolved that way. Genetically, we are sensitive to status and power and wealth, because evidently it worked over tens of thousands of years. So whether it should be or could not, forget that. That's a mug's game to play.
2: 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The automobile, its story, its cultural as an artifact and as a fact of life here on Our American Story.
3: So Ryan and I came to the decision to get life insurance when I was pregnant with our first son. He really wanted us to be taken care of if something happened to him. He provided for our family in life.

0: National Weather Service in Lincoln has issued a tornado warning for northwestern Clay County, southeastern Effingham County until 4:45 p.m. At 3:55 p.m., a severe thunderstorm capable of producing a tornado was located near Farina, or 16 miles northwest of Flora, moving east at 30 miles per hour. Expected hazards include tornado. This is a radar-indicated threat. The following effects are expected. Flying debris will be dangerous to those caught without shelter. Mobile homes will be damaged or destroyed. Damage to roofs, windows, and vehicles will occur. Tree damage is likely. This dangerous storm will be near Bible Grove around 4:15 p.m.
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2: weather. A chance of showers and thunderstorms this evening. Some severe with heavy rainfall, then clearing after midnight. Lows around 64. Monday turns mostly sunny with a high near 74. Tuesday brings full sunshine and a high near 79. Currently 72 degrees in Effingham.
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6: News this hour from Town Hall, I'm Mary Rose. Vice President J.D. Vance said as U.S.-Iran talks took place in Switzerland that there's a chance to improve relations with Iran after the interim deal to end the war. But back in the United States on Sunday, President Trump warned of renewed strikes if Iran continues to support Hezbollah militants in Lebanon or closed the Strait of Hormuz, saying he could order the U.S. military to hit Iran very hard again. Florida Senator Republican Rick Scott tells the Salem Radio Network PSET needs to...

0: Service and Lincoln has issued a tornado warning for southeastern Coles County, northwestern Clark County, northeastern Cumberland County until 4:45 p.m. At 3:58 p.m., a severe thunderstorm capable of producing a tornado was located near Toledo, moving northeast at 30 miles per hour. Expected hazards include tornado. This is a radar-indicated threat. The following impacts are expected. Flying debris will be dangerous to those caught without shelter. Mobile homes will be damaged or destroyed. Damage to roofs, windows, and vehicles will occur. Tree damage is likely. This dangerous storm will be near Jamesville around 4:05 p.m. Other locations in the path of this torrential thunderstorm include Westfield. This also includes Fox Ridge State Park.
1: Dead after a single engine flash crashed plane in Bowie, Maryland. 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
1: Measles is on the march in Utah.
3: Utah spent the past year fighting measles outbreaks in almost every county, and experts say there's no clear end in sight. Health officials worry measles cases will rise again when school starts and cold weather kicks in. International health experts are set to gather in November to determine whether the U.S. and Mexico will both keep their measles-free designations. Canada lost its last year. Bob Agner reporting.
1: Today is Father's Day, and Americans are expected to spend big. The National Retail Federation's annual survey projects Father's Day spending to hit a record $28 billion this year. The survey said over half of those celebrating dads this year plan to treat them to a special outing. 60% plan on getting Father's Day cards, while 58% said they're buying dads some new clothes. And the average person is expected to spend $227. Breaking news and analysis at townhall.com. As millions of fans arrive for the 2026 World Cup, many European visitors are rethinking what thought they knew about America.
4: Social media posts show tourists embracing everyday experiences, from Waffle House breakfast to expensive road trips, while praising American hospitality. A Heartland Institute analysis says the reaction highlights the country's economic freedom and entrepreneurial culture compared to Europe. Communities across the U.S. are welcoming visitors, fueling a sense of national pride as America approaches its 250th birthday. John Scott reporting.
1: U.S. gas prices have fallen to just below $4 a gallon on average, bringing some relief to drivers who have seen soaring costs amid Washington's war with Iran. But filling up is still more expensive than it was before the conflict began. More on these stories at townhall.com.
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1: Well, it's a great way to start the day, and as this program transmits via satellite across the USA, we're at 625 weekly AM and FM stations, and we have a few more coming. 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Looking at the clock, it is just after 10 a.m. Eastern Time. It is Saturday, June 20th, 2026. From coast to coast, border to border, and around the world on TuneIn. We are now off and running as we talk everything and anything in the world of travel. All right, in 2 weeks, it's official. America's 250 is here. Our birthday of our country will be happening. And if you're hearing the show in or around the New York City area, or you're going to be here in the New York area for the big America 250 and the Sail Forth 250 celebrations that will be happening, they will be the biggest in the nation that day by far. How about making plans to join Mary and me and RJ from 10 a.m. to 12 noon Eastern Time? We'll be broadcasting this show live from the Intrepid. That's right there on the Hudson River at 46th Street in Manhattan and Pier 86. So Mary and I were at the Intrepid this week for a walkthrough and equipment test. The team there, Mary, with JC and Cameron and Jeff, they are working to make sure we're technically sound to make this happen. Jassy, I should say. Jassy was great.
2: Yeah.

0: Service and Lincoln has issued a flash flood warning for Western Cumberland County, Northern Effingham County, until 7 p.m. At 4:05 p.m., Doppler radar indicated thunderstorms producing heavy rain across the Warren area. Between 1 and 2 inches of rain have fallen. Additional rainfall amounts of 1 to 2 inches are possible in the Warren area. Flash flooding is ongoing or expected to begin shortly. Expected hazards include flash flooding caused by thunderstorms. Source, radar. The following impacts are expected: flash flooding of small creeks and streams, urban areas, highways, streets, and underpasses, as well as other poor drainage and low-lying areas. Some locations that will experience flash flooding include Effingham, Neoga, Altamont, Tutopolis, Montrose, and Effingham County Airport. This includes the following highways: Interstate 70 between mile markers 79 and 110, Interstate 57 between mile markers 155 and 168, and between mile markers 172 and 180.
1: Be a very special show as we celebrate America's 250th birthday. We're really excited.
2: And we'll have guests joining us here and there. Yeah. It's going to be a very different show for us. So, all right, I got a question for you, Mary.

0: In short, they're starting with an education campaign, but the end result could see airlines installing locks on the overhead bins of planes, essentially controlling when we can or cannot have access to items that we put into them. So what's causing this is, you know, folks are scrambling to get their belongings during emergency evacuation. So I understand that. I get the reason.
1: That's happened several times.
0: It seems unnecessary to me. You know, I want as few rules and regulations as possible, but again, everyone else has to be impacted because of, really, we're just going to call a few ignorant people that are out there. I just don't understand it. I realize they're putting all of our lives at risk, but, you know, thoughts, should airlines be mandated to lock us out of overhead bins when we fly?
1: Well, I don't think it's going to happen anytime soon, because they are starting, like you said, with this campaign, Save a Life, Not a Bag. But, you know, they've had a lot of issues on I think people don't realize how many times there are evacuations. Sometimes they happen for medical reasons. There are evacuations that occur on the ground. It doesn't always make the news, right? You do have people sliding down these evacuation slides, and they're not designed. You have to take your shoes off. They're not designed for luggage and laptops, and they could puncture the slides. So, you know, I don't love it either, but people are crazy. I mean, they're
0: just
1: laptops.
0: I just think everything in our society, when we have an issue, we have to have a new rule. And I get it. Again, safety is so important when you're on a plane, right? But, I mean, I don't know, Bobby, you have any thoughts on that?
2: Yeah. Look, I know we don't always agree on everything in this country today, but one thing everybody still agrees on, it feels like, is don't take my stuff. And so if you locked their things away, I think a lot of people would push back against that, just unanimously. That people wouldn't like having their stuff locked away.
0: Yeah, that's good. But will that cause more of an issue if there is an emergency situation and now the bins are locked and people are trying to evacuate? They're like, hey, the bin's locked. I can't get out. Or they're going to try to seal it open somehow.
1: You're probably going to have somebody. It's not great. Now, before we move on to the polls, real quick, Bobby, you're in Texas. Have you

0: County, southeastern Effingham County, until 4:45 p.m. At 4:10 p.m., a severe thunderstorm capable of producing a tornado was located near Bible Grove, or 14 miles south of Effingham, moving northeast at 35 miles per hour. Expected hazards include tornado. This is a radar-indicated threat. The following impacts are expected. Flying debris will be dangerous to those caught without shelter. Mobile homes will be damaged or destroyed. Damaged roofs, windows, and vehicles will occur. Tree damage is likely. This tornadic thunderstorm will remain over mainly rural areas of North Central Clay and Southeastern Effingham counties.
1: Because you guys have six parks in Texas that are Six Flags. Basically, what it does is it spreads the total annual cost over a 12-month period. It's about $8 per month per member subscription, which is a pretty good deal. You can see all the parks. Yeah, so, not bad.
2: So go vote in the new polls. They're up on the website. So for the Travel News Roundtable, really, I'm just going to say this. You know, it was end of an era yesterday. If you haven't seen, you know, down in the Washington, D.C. area, President Trump, he unveiled new Air Force One. Now, this is being called a bridge airline because we do our bridge Air Force One, not airline, since we do have the two new Air Force Ones coming. Just delayed. Mm-hmm. But this new 400 million Boeing 747-8, it's nicknamed the Palace in the Sky. And apparently it was the most luxurious plane at the time when it was built. It's 30 feet, the wingspan is 30 feet wider, a wider cabin. The other Air Force Ones that go back to the Bush era, 96 countries, 223 foreign trips that they flew. So look for it. It's actually going to lead the America 250 celebrations down in Washington, D.C. All right, when we come back after this quick sponsors break, the Chief Travel Leader conversation will feature Robert Gallagher. The Destination Spotlight is also ahead this hour. We'll get Rudy in here as well for his segment. All that and more. We're back in 180 seconds.
3: 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We're coming right back.
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1: As Mary and I welcome all of you back now to the New York City area with us once again, and we move into the B block, that's going to bring us the Chief Travel Leader conversation. 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
1: Hey, we announced the 2027 itinerary at the beginning of May, and from what we're being told, it looks like it's already sold out, or it's very close to it, folks, at this point. So that's why we're talking about 2026, and that's the good news, because you still can join us this October. There's one or two suites left for that 2026 cruise. The places we're going, their bucket list, the Region team, well, they're going to deliver some of the best fun and entertainment you'll find in the cruise sector of travel, plus great food at around 10 different restaurants, all mixed with such an array of culture. 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
2: All right. Travel Guard is the company we've been using for travel insurance for more than 20 years. The company partnered with us here on the show back in 2019, which is why you can go to travelguard.com/carry and check out all their plans. Their COO and head of the Americas is Robert Gallagher. Off to that show hotline we go for today's Chief Travel Leader conversation.
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3: Hello, Robert, Mary. Great to be back with you.
1: Well, always Thanks, nice Robert. Having you here. All right, so this conversation, Robert, is timely. Last week, we were contacted by show fans out in the L.A. area. They booked a safari for Africa. I believe, Mary, they're leaving in mid-July or something,
2: yes.
1: I said. Yeah. They're going to Tanzania, but they shared they're very concerned about Ebola and asked us about what type of travel insurance they should have for their trip. Now, the number of cases regarding Ebola, it is escalating. There are no known cases in Tanzania. It's currently in Uganda and the Democratic Republic of the Congo. What would you say, Robert, to this couple, and can they still get coverage for Tanzania?
3: Yeah, generally speaking, Robert, I would say yes, they can still get coverage for Tanzania, but as I say always, it's important that they do their research and their homework and look at the policies that are available in the market, certainly by way of TravelGuard.com, and make sure that, you know, in reading the policy, what would be, in the case of Ebola, in the event of illness, sudden illness, and Ebola is contracted. Ebola would be a medical event. So just read through the policy information, description of coverage, and, you know, feel confident that that policy is one that would cover you in the event you contract Ebola.
2: All right, let's talk about ways people buy travel insurance. When you buy an airline ticket, the airline's going to try to upsell to add travel insurance at checkout. You book a trip with an OTA like Expedia, Booking.com, or even Airbnb. They're also going to take you through add-ons for travel insurance prior to checkout. And as you know, we work with Colette, Region 7 Seas, and Hilton, who also will encourage trip protection through companies they're aligned with, all five. Travel Guard is the company we've personally used for more than 20 years, Robert, so when we partnered in 2019, it made a lot of sense on many levels. We, of course, encourage our listeners to buy directly from travelguard.com/carry. It's going to allow them to work directly with the company. They're going to get the coverage that they need. They can look at plans. What are some reasons you might encourage travelers to also consider buying directly from the company?
3: I want to be careful, Mary,
2: okay.
3: For the simple reason that we have quality partnerships,
2: yes.
3: Across every channel within the travel industry, but the products vary, right? So products sold through airlines, products sold directly, products sold through cruise lines, whatever the case may be, they can be different products, right? Typically, our retail products that we sell directly, we also sell through travel agencies, right? So you're getting more or less in terms of the retail product, our essential, preferred, and deluxe products, you can get the same product by buying direct or through a travel agent. Those products are more comprehensive, typically, in terms of addressing any of the risks you might encounter while traveling. In addition, the services, the assistance services, are part of that travel insurance plan that you're purchasing, the retail travel insurance plan. So you get the full value proposition. Whether you buy direct at Travel Guard, whether you buy through your travel agent, provided that that travel agent has a relationship with Travel Guard.
1: All right, so you're taking a different, and I agree, it's the comprehensive aspect that we always promote. So we always talk, we joke about this with the weather. Now, I very rarely look at the weather when we travel or worry about it personally because it's not something I can change. I find it just, you know, a waste of time to perseverate about it. But if we need to adjust to plan B or C, you know, that's just how we'll roll. There are things that travelers should think about, I would say, with regards to weather. You know, like traveling certain times of the year when hurricanes are frequent will be one. We just saw this week the challenges with the tropical storm that was created in the south. Travel Guard offers something called Trip Saver that nicely protects folks. It may not be something that our listeners out there hear about a lot. So, you know, could you give them an idea of what it's about? Because it really could provide some other travel options if weather becomes an issue.
3: Sure, it's pretty straightforward. Typically, in the event of weather, a trip is delayed, interrupted, or canceled. Trip Saver is an alternative to canceling a trip, to where you purchase the trip, the extent to which you want to rebook that trip because you're headed to a destination where there is going to be weather activity in the form of a tropical storm or a hurricane, and the cost associated with rebooking that trip can be covered by the Trip Saver benefit. So it really is a matter of you wanted to take that trip, you want to go to that destination. Unfortunately, the timing is off due to weather. You don't have to cancel. If you have a Trip Saver benefit, you can go ahead and exchange, and then a portion or all of the cost for rebooking the trip may be covered by the Trip Saver benefit.
2: Okay, Robert. When Robert and I do our travel seminars, we share top 15 travel tips, and it often surprises us how many people at the end raise their hands saying that they actually have not purchased travel insurance, whether through a relationship or directly. We've certainly, I think, helped to make some inroads.
1: Oh, we have, for sure.
2: Educating people on the importance of travel insurance, but they're also surprised to hear that there are other options. There are annual plans, there are pet bundles, wedding

0: The National Weather Service in Lincoln has issued a tornado warning for northern Crawford County, central Jasper County, southeastern Clark County until 5:30 p.m. At 4:23 p.m., a tornado-producing storm was located over Willow Hill, or 9 miles east of Newton, moving northeast at 35 miles per hour. Expected hazards included a damaging tornado. Tornadic debris has been confirmed by radar. The following impacts are expected. Flying debris will be dangerous to those caught without shelter. Mobile homes will be damaged or destroyed. Damaged roofs, windows, and vehicles will occur. Tree damage is likely. This tornadic storm will be near, oblong around 4:30 p.m. Other locations in the path of this tornadic thunderstorm include Hudsonville. This also includes Crawford County Fish and Wildlife Area.
1: There is a variety of product out there that pretty much covers any primary product, Robert, to your point, whether it be car, air, cruise, package vacation, etc.
2: Well, I think that's what people really surprises them. I mean, you know, yeah. You could get this customized for your needs. You don't have to just take the off-the-shelf one-size-fits-all.
3: Right.
2: I think that's important. So, all right, we got about a minute and a half as I'm looking at the clock right now. And as I mentioned in the opening A block, 2 weeks from today for our July 4th live broadcast, Mary and I and RJ will be broadcasting the show live from the Intrepid here in New York City, with all the America 250 and Sailforth 250 celebrations happening directly in front of us and above us. So there's a lot happening there. You know, we got Fleet Week, we got 15,000 military members, I think, military tall ships, different aircraft all flying around us. I know you've spent a lot of your career in Atlanta and here in New York, Robert. What are you looking forward to most as America celebrates its 250th? And I really would love to hear, do you think that, what's the greatest gift that this country has given to the world of travel?
1: Well, what I'm looking forward to most is everybody traveling to various destinations to celebrate the 250th anniversary. In terms of the greatest gift, that has to be commercial aviation, but not just commercial aviation. Aviation in and of itself, with Blue Angels flying overhead, in New York, come 4th of July. It really is all about taking to the skies, whether it be travel, celebration, and commemoration. Very much looking forward to it all.
2: Yeah, and I would say, hey, listen, aviation. That's a big. We're going to talk about that. And yes, around 10:30 Eastern time, they're scheduled to fly over us, Robert. So it will be loud and proud, as we keep saying on this show. So, listen, very nice connecting with you. We really appreciate that. Always enjoy these conversations. They're very helpful, and I think you bring a lot of good information to listeners from the source. So we appreciate that. Hope you have a great weekend, and we'll talk soon. Okay.
1: Very good. Thanks, Robert. Very good.
3: Thank you, Robert. You too.
2: All right, listen, he's so easygoing. I love the information that always shares with us, Mary.
3: Very candid.
2: TravelGuard.com/Carrie, folks. All right, as we hand off to Bobby in Dallas for this bottom of the hour break, the Destination Spotlight is ahead in about 20 minutes. Today, well, it's a preferred travel panel day on the program. You're not going to want to miss that. That's coming up in hour two. But next, well, another Gallagher will join the show. She's going to talk wines and Napa Valley. We'll be right back.
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0: National Weather Service in Lincoln has issued a tornado warning for Central Clay County until 5:15 p.m. At 4:28 p.m., a severe thunderstorm capable of producing a tornado was located over Stephen Forbes Station, or 13 miles northeast of Sailor, moving east at 40 miles per hour. Expected hazards include tornado and quarter-size hail. This is a radar-indicated threat. The following impacts are expected. Flying debris will be dangerous to those caught without shelter. Mobile homes will be damaged or destroyed. Damage to roofs, windows, and vehicles will occur. Tree damage is likely. This dangerous storm will be near Louisville around 4:45 p.m. Other locations in the path of this tornadic thunderstorm include Sailor Springs and Clay City.
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Well, Napa Valley is the country's most famous wine-producing region, but there's a second large industry there, and that's tourism. Visitors spend about $2.5 billion a year visiting Napa, and according to our next guest, Napa wants us to think about the destination as being more than just wine tasting. Vincent Gallagher joined me on the show in the late summer of 2024 to describe visiting crush season in Napa, and I'm delighted to talk to her again about this effort to broaden Napa's appeal.

0: National Weather Service in Lincoln has issued a severe thunderstorm warning for Crawford County, Jasper County, southeastern Clark County until 5:30 p.m. At 4:31 p.m., a severe thunderstorm was located over Newton, moving east at 40 miles per hour. Expected hazards include 60 miles per hour wind gusts. This is a radar-indicated threat. The following impacts are expected. Expect damage to roofs, siding, and trees. This severe thunderstorm will be near Willow around 4:35 p.m. Oblong around 4:45 p.m. Other locations in the path of the severe thunderstorm include Robinson and Hudsonville. This also includes Crawford County Fish and Wildlife Area, Newton Lake State Fish and Wildlife Area, and Sam Parr State Fish and Wildlife Area.
1: Know our name and our destination for the valley overall, but we have each town have a very unique personality, whether that's Calistoga up in the north part of the valley, where really the wellness tourism got its start in California. Then you have St. Helena, wonderful shopping and restaurants and winery options there. Yountville is, of course, the culinary heart of the Napa Valley, and Thomas Keller and several other celebrated chefs are in Yountville. And then we have lots of fun things happening in the city of Napa. We have a little bit of nightlife, lots of urban tasting rooms, very great walkability with the Napa River, and American Canyon down in the south end of the valley has beautiful wetlands and walking trails, golf courses, very family-friendly. So again, each of those towns, through their unique offering and personality, has opportunities for our visitors to live a little or live a lot.
2: And if some of our visitors have never been to Napa Valley, I tell you, it's very easy to go to these cities. It's basically a long valley with lots of vineyards, obviously. And there are two main highways that go down each side of the valley. So you can go to those towns very easily. I know that because I am very serious about wine, I know that numbers are a bit off on wine drinking. And I also note that you have noted, or your organization has noted, that more and more groups are having a designated driver so that folks can go to all the wine tastings they want and not worry at all about having, you know, consumed any alcohol before driving. Is that a trend? Are those two trends that you can verify?
1: Yeah, sure, absolutely. I think that, we have a lot of great opportunities for transportation partners as well, so that should everybody wish to enjoy wine, they don't need the pressure of driving throughout the valley. As you did mention, it's about 30 miles from north to south, so, you know, quite compact and accessible, but, there is driving distance between towns and winery and experience options. Another fun way, fun new transportation option is to use our Napa Valley Vine Trail, which is a bicycle and walking path that, when it's complete, is going to run nearly 50 miles from the Vallejo Ferry Terminal all the way up to Calistoga. But significant segments of that trail are now completed. The most recent new addition is the segments between St. Helena and Calistoga in the north part of the valley, and it's some of the most beautiful biking, walking trails, I think, anywhere in the world, and gives the opportunity to enjoy wine tasting and experiencing the valley on a bicycle at a very, much slower and more intimate pace than you would if you were in a car. So plenty of options for our visitors to move throughout the valley once they are up here, with a special shout out to that Napa Valley Vine Trail, beautiful outdoor asset, which is a fun and creative option as well.
2: And there's also the Napa Valley Wine Train that runs through the valley. You can actually have lunch on that train. That's a great way to stop and see some vineyards. Lindsay Galloway.

0: Weather Service can Lincoln has issued a flash flood warning for southwestern Clark County, eastern Cumberland County, northeastern Clay County, Jasper County, north central Richland County until 8 p.m. At 4:37 p.m., Doppler radar indicated thunderstorms producing heavy rain across the Warren area. Between 1 and 3 inches of rain have fallen. Additional rainfall amounts of 1 to 3 inches are possible in the Warren area. Flash flooding is ongoing or expected to begin shortly. Expected hazards include flash flooding caused by thunderstorms. Source, radar. The following impacts are expected: flash flooding of small creeks and streams, urban areas, highways, streets, and underpasses, as well as other poor drainage and low-lying areas. Some locations that will experience flash flooding include Newton, Casey, Greenup, Toledo, St. Marie, Willow Hill, Jewett, Wheeler, Hidalgo, Lakota, Woodbury, Pond City, Yale, Rose Hill, Sand Par State Park, Hazeldale, West Liberty, Wakefield, Wendland, and Ingram. 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This includes Interstate 70 between mile markers 106 and 130.
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2: 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He took ZzzQuil Pure Z's, so now he's sleeping soundly on a Sunday night. 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
1: 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Well, next week, on Thursday, June 25th to be exact, an event aimed to promote teaching children to swim will occur in 17 countries around the world. It's called the World's Largest Swim Lesson. And here to explain it is Beth Root from Bozonic, who is co-creator of the event. Beth, welcome to the show. To begin with, this has grown into a massive event, hasn't it?
2: It really has. We have, over the course of our history, reached about 56 countries, all six continents, and at the end of this event, we'll have served about 500,000 kids.
1: So is the event aimed at getting them to take swim lessons in the long term, or short term, I should say, even? Or, I mean, I know it's a one-day event, but what is it meant to lead to?
2: The purpose of the event is really multifold. The goal is initially to bring kids, particularly folks that don't have access to lessons or to water safety training, into an environment where they can get some of that information that within 30 minutes, within one day, will give them some tools to be safer in and around the water, even if they don't continue swimming lessons. But ultimately, we want to encourage every kid, every family, and regardless of age, if you don't know how to swim, every individual to take those lessons because they are life-saving and obviously improve quality of life as well.
1: Do you happen to know, since this is a U.S.-based show, how many locations in the United States are participating with the World's Largest Swim Lesson on Thursday?
2: In the U.S., there'll be more than 600. And if people are interested in finding locations, there's a map at our website, WLSL.org, and you can search globally to be able to participate.
1: Let me repeat that. It's WLSL.org. That's short for World's Largest Swim Lesson, WLSL.org. Okay. Now, is there a cost to participate in this in those 600 locations?
2: Every individual location manages the event as their own event. So in many cases, I would say most cases, there is no cost. In some cases, it depends on how they're running and structuring their program.
1: And what is the age group that you are attracting or eligible to attend?
2: Again, that depends on the local facility, but for the most part, we encourage folks of all ages. Many facilities focus on young children because drowning is the number one leading cause of death for kids 1 to 4, which many, many parents don't know. But they are open in many cases to all ages.
1: That is a stunning statistic. I mean, I'm always surprised to find adults who are afraid to go anywhere near water. They don't know if they're thrown in the water or how to survive 1 minute.
2: It's true. The CDC has done a lot of research over the last couple of years and found it's a stunning number. There's 40 million U.S. Americans that don't know how to swim, adults.
1: How many? 42 million?
2: Yes, more than 40 million.

0: Service in Lincoln has issued a tornado warning for Southern Crawford County, Southeastern Jasper County, until 5:45 p.m. At 4:46 p.m., a severe thunderstorm capable of producing a tornado was located over St. Marie, 47 miles southeast of Newton, moving east at 40 miles per hour. Expected hazards include tornado and quarter-size hail. This is a radar-indicated threat. The following impacts are expected. Flying debris will be dangerous to those caught without shelter. Mobile homes will be damaged or destroyed. Damage to roofs, windows, and vehicles will occur. Tree damage is likely. This dangerous storm will be near St. Marie around 4:50 p.m. Other locations in the path of this tornadic thunderstorm include Robinson, Flat Rock, and Palestine.
1: That will teach you new skills. This job opportunity is for you. Email your resume to Eric Fry, Operations Manager, at eric.fry@cromwellmedia.com or drop it off at 405 South Baker Street, Suite 201 in Effingham. 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
2: My name is Eric. I have my son, Kason. As a patient, I treat his children. My oldest called me and said, "Kason got burned." I said, "How bad is it?" He wouldn't answer me. Before we could see Kason, the trauma doctor came in and said he needs to go to Shriners. To survive a burn injury and to return to life unafraid and full of joy and be who you're supposed to be is what we strive to deliver to our patients. His injury was a big injury, and I think a testament to the care that we provide. He's fully functional. He's riding his dirt bike, doing all of the things that you would want him to do. I can't think of another system that has the impact on pediatric patients that Shriners Children's does.
3: I wouldn't do anything else.
2: We're just so thankful that Kason is still here, because things can change in the blink of an eye. Go online right now to loveshriners.org.
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2: Now back to the show hotline as we go to America's 36th state. Travel Nevada CEO Rafael Villanueva joins the show now.
1: Hello, Rafael. 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
3: Well, thank you. I'm looking forward to spending a few minutes with you guys.
1: Thank you for that. So, Mary was out in your state back in March for a special girls weekend getaway. I think she brought some good mojo to Nevada because, particularly Las Vegas, although they, you know, she and her friends were in other parts of the state as well. I see at this point that Las Vegas is seeing a really nice measured rebound in tourism. I saw a report from the University of Nevada at Las Vegas that shared expectations of visitor volume to climb back around 40 million this year. So, we know that business and convention travel, always important to Las Vegas. Is that what's driving the tourism rebound right now in that city?
3: Yeah, you know what? Yes. You know, the Las Vegas Convention Business Authority, who drives the ship when it comes to tourism in Southern Nevada and Las Vegas, has made a major focus on the conventions and business. And this is actually, by the way, convention season through, you know, the last part of April, first couple weeks of May. So it's been very strong. And then there was a couple of major conventions that are so large that they can only come every 3 years. For example, one called Con Expo Con Egg that is absolutely enormous. And it's not anywhere else. So it's every 3 years in Las Vegas, but because of all the movement of the equipment. So that's been pretty impressive. And the numbers were really positive. But also,

0: National Weather Service in Lincoln has issued a severe thunderstorm warning for southwestern Jasper County, northwestern Clay County, southern Effingham County until 5:45 p.m. At 4:52 p.m., a severe thunderstorm was located over Edgewood, 16 miles southwest of Effingham, moving east at 35 miles per hour. Expected hazards include 60 miles per hour with gusts and quarter-size hail. This is a radar-indicated threat. The following impacts are expected. Hail damage to vehicles is expected. Expect wind damage to roofs, siding, and trees. This severe thunderstorm will be near Mason around 5 p.m. Bible Grove around 5:10 p.m. This includes Interstate 57 between mile markers 142 and 151.
1: At our lakes. I think it's great. A few hours away from Las Vegas is a beautiful area called Kalyani, and it's got about six state parks within 30-40 minute drive. You can go up there and spend the entire day, and if you want, you drive back to Vegas and then go to see one of the wonderful shows that they have. And that's been the benefit of the traveler.
2: Yeah, there's so much there. Let me take this, because listen, professional sports are now big. Well, I'm sorry about your Golden Knights that unfortunately last Sunday they did not make it. But 9 years ago they opened up a whole new era for the state. Red Rock Canyon, a great place. Lake Tahoe, I mean, that is a very different experience. You've got Reno. Where's a place you suggest to visitors that maybe just isn't always top of mind?
1: People do hear about Lake Tahoe. Lake Tahoe is beautiful, whether it's on the North Shore or on the South End with some of the casinos there. It is just quite stunning. And now when you go up that mountain and through, see all the greenery, and then you look down and there's beautiful, pristine blue lake. It is, I think, heaven.
2: That's a very unique place, no question.
1: But just, you're right, about 45 minutes to an hour, Red Rock is so close. But if you can go a little further north to the east side, you can go to Ely. And our only national park that is 100% in the state of Nevada is the Great Basin National Park. It's one of the few national parks that is free. Mm-hmm. It's wonderful camping. But the things I like about there's two main things. There's Lehman Caves, where you can go in there and take a tour and see this beautiful, basically what human nature created in these caves. And then also it's one of the darkest places, if not Nevada, the U.S., or the world, and see some amazing stars for our dark sky.
2: All right, really quick, I just need about a 10-second answer to this. America 250, something really important they must do in Nevada.
1: So go to Virginia City or go to Carson City, the capital, where you can find the Mint 1, which is the first mint of creating it, but where all the gold that helped build basically most of California came from that state, and it's going back in time. It's a wonderful place. It's a can't miss.
2: Raphael, listen, it goes by quickly. Nice connecting with you today. Have a great weekend, okay?
1: Absolute pleasure. Thank you so much.
3: Thank you, Raphael. Take care.
1: Thank you, Mary. I appreciate it. Hopefully we'll talk.

0: Service Connecting has issued a severe thunderstorm warning for Northern Lawrence County, Northeastern Richland County, until 6 p.m. At 4:55 p.m., severe thunderstorms were located along a line extending from near St. Marie to near Almy, moving east at 40 miles per hour. Expected hazards include 60 miles per hour wind gusts and quarter-size hail. This is a radar-indicated threat. The following impacts are expected. Hail damage to vehicles is expected. Expect wind damage to roofs, siding, and trees. Severe thunderstorms will be near Chancy around 5 p.m. Other locations in the path of these severe thunderstorms include Lawrenceville Vincennes Airport and Russellville.
1: Our responsibility to teach our children some basic rules of safety. 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Parents need to make some ironclad rules which their children can understand and easily obey. Children will realize that your rules make sense and that you set these rules because you care about them. A message from the Effingham Police Department.
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3: News this hour from Town Hall, I'm Mary Rose. Vice President J.D. Vance says as U.S.-Iran talks took place in Switzerland, that there's a chance to improve relations with Iran after the interim deal to end the war. But back in the U.S. on Sunday, President Trump warned of renewed strikes if Iran continues to support Hezbollah militants in Lebanon or closes the Strait of Hormuz, saying he could order the U.S. military to hit Iran. Arrests have been made in connection with vandalism at the Lincoln Memorial Reflecting Pool, one of the top tourist stops in Washington, D.C. Correspondent Laura Winters reports.
4: U.S. Park Police arresting multiple people for vandalizing the Reflecting Pool at the Lincoln Memorial. This comes a few days after algae turning the water green. In addition, large pieces of the bottom of the pool, which are blue, also ripped up. President Trump personally picking out the color, American flag blue, so that tourists from across the country could enjoy them all during the 250 celebration upcoming on the 4th of July.
3: President Trump on his Truth Social page saying work will begin immediately on its repair. Counting down to the midterm elections, and House Speaker Mike Johnson says Democrats are lurching to the left.
5: This is not a contract with America here. This is a contrast for America. And what it boils down to in its simplest terms is it's a contrast between common sense, Republicans, and crazy. And these people give us new illustrations and exhibits every day to show how crazy they become.
3: All 435 House seats are up, while about one-third of Senate seats are on the ballot. France is putting emergency services and military forces on wildfire alert because of a heat wave affecting parts of Europe. More on these stories at townhall.com.
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3: This is the sun's time to shine. Sunday is the longest day of the year in the Northern Hemisphere, and today, summer begins.
7: The summer solstice this Sunday marks the longest day of the year in the Northern Hemisphere and the start of astronomical summer. It's the opposite in the Southern Hemisphere, where it's the shortest day of the year and winter will start. The Earth's axis is tilted at an angle as it travels around the sun. Solstices mark the times when the Earth is tipped most extremely, either toward or away from the sun. That means the hemispheres are getting very different amounts of sunlight, and the days and nights are at their most unequal. I'm high up in Joni.
8: Rumors that Taylor Swift was planning to marry at her Rhode Island home this weekend have drawn fans, photographers, and curious visitors to the seaside village of Watch Hill after a large tent appeared near her estate. The speculation was never confirmed, but it highlighted the enduring fascination with the pop star. Breaking news, townhall.com. President Trump is showcasing the new Air Force One.
9: The former Qatari-owned jumbo jet has the robin's egg blue exterior of the old plane with the underbelly painted navy blue with a red stripe above it. The tail has a massive American flag on it.
10: This plane was transformed into a flying White House at a level of luxury that nobody's ever seen before.
9: President Trump spoke after stepping off the new plane at Andrews Air Force Base. He confirmed he would be taking the new jet to the NATO summit in Turkey next month. This is a so-called bridge jet. Until a new Air Force One arrives from Boeing in about 2 years. Ed Donahue, Washington.
8: A new report shows home buying activity is dropping across the U.S. Harvard University's annual State of the Nation's Housing Report found that existing home sales are near the lowest level in 30 years. More on these stories at townhall.com.
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12: Ever noticed sudden changes in someone's online activity? 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
1: 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Welcome back for our next 60 minutes of today's program. It is just past 11 a.m. Eastern Time. It is Saturday, June 20th, 2026. As we broadcast live via satellite to our 625 AM and FM stations across the USA, well, we are about to kick off the latest preferred travel panel. Derek, who is joining us for today's patriotic PTP, is what I like to call
2: it. We are indeed, and what we have planned with this show that we talked about last hour between that and all that's coming in just 2 weeks as part of the semi-quincentennial America's 250 Travel and Patriotism is our focus for today's preferred travel panel. Joining the discussion, we have John LaBarbera, Tunnel to Towers Foundation board member and retired New York City Fire Department Battalion Chief. We have Catherine Orr, Director with Historic Hotels of America and Historic Hotels Worldwide, and John Dichtel, CEO with the American Association for State and Local History.
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5: Yeah, thank you.
1: Hey, Catherine, good to hear your voice as well. So, all right, we're going to start off this way. Over our 250 years in America, listen, we have so many events shape our history. We'll be talking about those a lot 2 weeks from now. But we truly have such an amazing country with our faith, diversity, innovations, freedoms. We could go on. Think about landing on the moon, saving the world, and ending World War II, aviation and the automobile. They're just a tiny number of our successes. We have had some horrendous happenings as well. Civil War, Pearl Harbor, Great Depression, certainly 9/11 is a major one that just happened 25 years ago. So, John, I'm going to talk to you from the Tunnel to Towers standpoint. I want you to share with everyone tuned in across the country what the Steel Across America is delivering and how folks can experience it.
3: Sure. Thanks for having Tunnel to Towers. We really appreciate it. Steel Across America is a tour that carries a 16,000-pound piece of steel taken from the ashes of the South Tower, a specially made truck that opens up from two sides that's going to visit 35 cities, 21 states. On the exhibit are 9/11 first responders, firefighters that were there that day,

Service in Paducah has issued a tornado warning for West Central Wayne County, Northeastern Jefferson County until 6 p.m. At 5:07 p.m., a severe thunderstorm capable of producing a tornado was located near Mount Vernon, moving east at 20 miles per hour. Expected hazards include tornado and half-dollar size hail. This is a radar-indicated threat. The following impacts are expected. Flying debris will be dangerous to those caught without shelter. Mobile homes will be damaged or destroyed. Damage to roofs, windows, and vehicles will occur. Tree damage is likely. This dangerous storm will be near Wayne City around 5:35 p.m.

0: So
1: John, do you feel we're moving in a really good direction with that? I mean, you can feel the excitement building. Would you agree?
0: Yeah, you can definitely feel the excitement. I think a lot of attention has been focused on what's coming out of Washington, D.C., which is, you know, a big part of it. But our message has been for several years, and I think what we're going to see is that it's really a grassroots experience. People need to and will feel the 250th in their own communities, in their own states. Every state is bringing a different flavor to this. So we're excited to see that. And, you know, the big story here is that it's American history is participatory. It's not things happening to us. It's Americans reacting to things and being resilient together and working together. Sure, we know who the great leaders are and we learn about them, but it's also thousands and thousands of individuals behind those leaders and around those leaders and unsung stories.
1: So, Catherine, I want to bring you into the conversation as well. You know, you're not lacking a nationwide footprint either. I'm glad you're here today with us because Mary and I think that some of the best ways to enjoy our great country is to stay in some of our historic hotels. I believe Historic Hotels of America has around 300 members or so. These properties have hosted some of the most significant moments in American history. Can you give everyone an overview of how Historic Hotels of America will be engaging, you know, in the 250 celebrations?
2: Of course. Well, I think there's two different ways that we're looking at it. First of all, what our members are doing. You know, across the United States, historic hotels are coming up with these immersive, authentic experiences that can turn travelers, stays at their hotels into something very special and memorable that goes along with the memory of this year, the semi-centennial. It creates a different connection. So someone might want to spend their day exploring Washington, D.C., but then they return to the hotel, such as the Willard Intercontinental, where generations of presidents and leaders have gathered, where Martin Luther King Jr. finished his famous I Have Dreams speech in the lobby there. Julia Ward Howe wrote Battle Hymn of the Republic at that hotel. There's culinary experiences that you can have. So there's all these different ways that you can go out and experience different parts of the United States, but then when you return to the hotel, that experience continues. It continues to the morning when you have breakfast. It continues to when you explore the resort or hotel where you're staying.
1: Battle Hymn of the Republic.
3: Boy, when you say it, like, I mean, you just don't think of these things. Yeah.
1: So if I go back to John LaBarbera right now, is there a place in the country right now where you've been that just really has left you in awe from a historical standpoint?
4: A number of areas of the country. I just stayed at the Willard Hotel for 4 days. We had an event there, the MMA fight for the New York City firefighters escorted the fighters out of Medal of Honor. So I spent 4 days at the Willard Hotel.

0: Weather Service in Lincoln has issued a tornado warning for Central Richland County, southeastern Clay County, until 6 p.m. At 5:12 p.m., a severe thunderstorm capable of producing a tornado is located near Clay City or near Flora, moving east at 30 miles per hour. Expected hazards include tornado. This is a radar-indicated threat. The following effects are expected. Flying debris will be dangerous to those caught without shelter. Mobile homes will be damaged or destroyed. Damage to roofs, windows, and vehicles will occur. Tree damage is likely. This dangerous storm will be near Clay City, Sailor Springs around 5:15 p.m. Noble around 5:20 p.m. Omni Noble Airport around 5:25 p.m. Other locations in the path of the sporadic thunderstorm include Omni.
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2: Father's Day is coming, everyone, and this opportunity that we're offering for the man in your life will absolutely make a Father's Day gift that you're going to talk about for years. 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

0: 1927 from Copenhagen to London aboard their second newest ship, the Seven Seas Splendor. 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The Regent team's going to deliver outstanding fun and entertainment, great food, and an array of culture. 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The 2027 cruise is already more than 70% sold out. 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
6: Now back to today's preferred travel panel. 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
0: All right. I'm going to start off the G block with John Dichtel. I know we just finished last segment. We had John LaBarbera. He was standing there in Texarkana between the two states. So first, I want to share with everybody here that in 2 weeks from today, Mary and I and RJ, we're going to be broadcasting this program live from the Intrepid here in New York City. When we're live, you know, for all the America 250 and Sail 250 celebrations that will be happening, both directly in the front of us in the Hudson River and above us, since we're told about 200 planes will be flying that day. All the ships, the Blue Angels will be there when we're on live. It's going to be a major event. Another major theme that you all champion at the American Association for State and Local History, it's the power of place. So Catherine spoke about ways to celebrate with the historic hotels last segment. How, John, does grounding history in brick-and-mortar spaces like museums and historical societies help Americans connect with the past, you know, in a way that textbooks or even digital media simply can't?
7: Yeah, that's a great question. There is something incredibly authentic about being in a museum or at a historic site that has the actual artifacts, the actual paper records, or is the site of, you know, some historic battle or event, or where leaders met or the community came together. You know, being in that place, actually being able to touch those documents or being separated from them by a little bit of glass, there's nothing that can duplicate that feeling.
6: You know, I love the theme of this panel here today, because the common theme among all three of you is by the press section, but there's just a national theme here that you're all affecting and influencing and celebrating in your own ways across the country. Catherine, we see the data. We can share that Americans are traveling in droves to historic destinations for America's 250. We just talked about the Willard last segment. Of course, D.C. is going to get a lot of attention, as John alluded to as well. But you've got the Hollywood Roosevelt Hotel in Los Angeles. You've got a lot of hotels across the country participating. Can you give us a few specific examples of some of the unique ways some of these hotels are participating to bring American history to life this summer?
8: Sure. So, a lot of people want to be crowds, and so they're not looking to go to some place like New York City or Washington, D.C., and there are plenty of regional experiences and smaller destinations that you can go to still get that American 250 experience. So instead of focusing on major cities, you can look at places like

0: National Weather Service and Lincoln has issued a tornado warning for northeastern Lawrence County, southeastern Crawford County until 6 p.m. At 5:19 p.m., a severe thunderstorm capable of producing a tornado was located near Genesee, or 9 miles northwest of Lawrenceville, moving east at 30 miles per hour. Expected hazards include tornado and quarter-size hail. This is a radar-indicated threat. The following impacts are expected. Flying debris will be dangerous to those caught without shelter. Mobile homes will be damaged or destroyed. Damage to roofs, windows, and vehicles will occur. Tree damage is likely. This dangerous storm will be near Flat Rock around at 5:25 p.m. Other locations in the path of this tornadic thunderstorm include Russellville.
1: The show's being heard right now there as well. So, all right, so Catherine, thank you for that. I appreciate that. I'm going to go back to John LaBarbera for this. You know, when you were on with us back in September, I think it was 2022 now, we all spoke about how important it is to continue civic learning and remembrance for the youth of America. We were discussing how the mobile unit, Never Forget from Tunnel to Towers, travels the country and does just that. But can you talk about the impact that the mobile unit is having as it travels the nation?
2: It's so impactful to get around the country, especially to areas where folks will not get to New York to see the 9/11 Museum. We have the guides there that responded to 9/11. We have pieces of fire trucks, pieces of the Trade Center, radio transmissions of our firefighters that are no longer with us. It's historical. It's something that people, when they do leave it, it's a 53-foot tractor trailer. It opens up to about 1,200 square feet, where we tell the story of 9/11 at the first two-thirds of the exhibit, and then the last third, we tell the story of our foundation, Stephen Stiller, what he did on that fateful day with the run through the top of the tower. So it's very impactful, especially talking to 9/11 first responders. It's amazing.
3: Yeah, now, John, that goes on all year round. That's not just for the 25th anniversary year, but is that also going on the same tour as Steel America, or is it on a different schedule?
2: It will go with the Steel.
3: Okay.
2: It's right. Logistics. It opens up.
3: Yeah.
2: It's a big truck that opens up, but wherever we could get it, we get it, and people love it. It's history with the transmissions. It brings you to that day.
3: All right, thank you. All right, the next question is for all three of you. When the fireworks end and the 250th year wraps up, what's a permanent anchor that you would like to see left behind? Is it better educated students of our country? Is it a stronger historical preservation and when it comes to the preservation laws? Is it better care for our nation's vets? Anything that comes to your top of mind. John Dichtel.
4: Yeah, well, it won't be July 5th or 4th when the fireworks end. These events are going to continue throughout the year. July 8th, there's going to be a national reading of the Declaration of Independence in communities across the entire continent, organized by folks in Hawaii, by the way. But the single thing that I would hope for, and I think a lot of our members are hoping for, is that people realize how important this gift of democracy is, that it's something every generation is called upon, some more than others, to protect and defend. And I don't just mean in foreign wars, that's an important way, but also protecting voting rights and the institutions of democracy, that
3: protecting,
4: you know, freedom of the press and all of that.
3: It is
4: a year of reckoning and realizing what it takes.
3: All right, thank you. Catherine?
5: Yeah, so I think, we've said the word generation or generational quite a bit in this conversation already, and I think what historic hotels, what people will take with them from this year is this connection to generations that have passed through historic hotels and how we are now, using historic hotels and visiting historic hotels, and there's going to be a legacy of that, just as we were the future visitors back in the day. And I think historic hotels hope that what experiences they can give to people, bringing parents and children and grandparents together. You know, they can really carry on that memory with them.
1: John LaBarbera, what do you say?
2: Education of future generations is critical. Right now, our latest program is taking homeless veterans off the streets. We are currently in 20 different areas of the country, taking veterans off the streets with their children. So it's very important that we remember that. There's homelessness out there, especially with our veterans. And
1: well, God bless you, what you're doing there. Catherine, really quick, I need about a 30-second answer on this. You know, listen, unfortunately, I don't remember a lot about the bicentennial just because of my age, but I know I'm told you your master's thesis in college observed how Americans celebrated the centennial anniversary in 1876. Can you give us like a 25-second answer on that?
5: Yeah, so I think, you know, what's relevant is Americans traveled extensively to the 1876 Centennial. At that time, the primary destination was the Centennial Exposition in Philadelphia, Pennsylvania. You know, this year, really Washington, D.C. is the national focal point for this event, but 100 years, it was Philadelphia. Over 10 million people visited, and they traveled by horse-drawn carriage, by steamboat.
1: All right, Catherine, all right, we're going to hold you right there for that panel. We're coming up on a hard break again. You hear the music coming. We're going to go rapid fire next. Folks, as we take you into this bottom of the hour break so our local stations can update you, deals of the week, listener emails are still ahead. But next, as I just said, happening live, rapid fire.
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0: Service in Lincoln has issued a severe thunderstorm warning for Crawford County, southeastern Jasper County, until 6:30 p.m. At 5:27 p.m., severe thunderstorms were located along a line extending from 8 miles southeast of Palestine to near Chancy, moving east at 40 miles per hour. Expected hazards include 60 miles per hour wind gusts. This is a radar-indicated threat. The following impacts are expected. Expect damage to roofs, siding, and trees. Severe thunderstorms will be near Flat Rock around 5:30 p.m.
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0: Service Pacific has issued a tornado warning for Central Wayne County until 6:15 p.m. At 5:30 p.m., a severe thunderstorm capable of producing a tornado was located near Wayne City, or 15 miles west of Fairfield, moving east at 30 miles per hour. Expected hazards include tornado and quarter-size hail. This is a radar-indicated threat. The storm has a history of producing a large tornado. The following impacts are expected. Flying debris will be dangerous to those caught without shelter. Mobile homes will be damaged or destroyed. Damage to roofs, windows, and vehicles will occur. Tree damage is likely. This dangerous storm will be near Wayne City around 5:35 p.m. Fairfield around 5:40 p.m. Other locations impacted by this tornado thunderstorm include Jeffersonville and Sims.
1: Experiences that you can't get at home. New things to do, new ways to see the world.
2: John LaBarbera?
1: Absolutely.
3: Sharing local histories of our great country, and there's so many of them.
2: John Dichtel.
4: I would say getting to know other people in other places. They're mostly just like we are.
5: That's very true. We're seeing that with FIFA and all the international fans. Yeah. All right. So think food, because I always think food when I'm celebrating Independence Day. What's your favorite food to celebrate? Americana food. Well, I guess it could be just favorite food. Favorite food to celebrate Independence Day. John D.
4: I'll go with corn on the cob. I think it kind of surprises and horrifies people from other countries. I'm totally try it.
5: I agree. That's very American. Yep. John L.?
3: Ribs.
5: Oh, Roberts.
2: I think for Father's Day tomorrow, that's what we're having. At least I hope so. We'll have to see what my son's doing.
5: Catherine?
6: Oh, absolutely. A hot dog with ketchup.
2: Now, you know, Catherine, you've probably, some people around the country are like, oh, my God, that's like sacrilegious because they want mustard only. But I'm going to go with it. I like that. I'm good with that. All right, so what's the most welcoming thing about coming home to America after traveling abroad? Catherine?
6: Oh, the most wonderful thing. Just my family. Yeah, seeing my family coming home to my dog and my loved ones. Absolutely.
2: John Dichtel?
4: Everything's easy. The language is easy. You know what to expect. Just don't have to think as much as you do on a vacation.
2: John LaBarbera, they set you up. What do you say?
3: Yeah, seeing and rejoining my six beautiful grandchildren.
5: Oh, lovely. Lovely, John.
2: Very nice.
5: All right, so think about the character of the United States, the personality, the values, whatever you want of the United States, innovation, resilience, generosity. What do you think is America's truest superpower if you had to describe it in one word? John LaBarbera.
3: Resiliency.
5: Okay. John Dichtel?
4: Forward thinking.
5: Catherine?
6: Yeah, I agree with both of those answers so far. I would say it as optimism. I think we're very optimistic people.
2: All right, now we'll talk a little bit about, get a little personal with all of you. So where will you be celebrating America's 250 on July 4th and why? John Dichtel?
4: Well, I live in Nashville, Tennessee, and I will be here. We'll have an incredible fireworks show, one of the largest in the country, and incredible country music stars lined up. With family here.
2: John LaBarbera.
3: The New Jersey Shore with my family and friends. Something that we really look forward to.
5: I grew up there, John. Have a fantastic time.
2: Love that.
5: That sounds great.
2: Catherine, you got to top it. Where are you going?
6: Yeah, I'll be in Alexandria, Virginia. That's where I'm based. We're probably doing something in Old Town Alexandria, just watching the madness from across the river.
2: Mary and I have spent many times, we live in that area, love that area down there on King Street. So, all right, mm-hmm. Most important person in American history from the past and now, Catherine?
6: Oh, what a question. The most important person.
2: This is our last question, probably.
5: Maybe someone you'd want to have dinner with.
6: Frederick Douglass.
2: Okay, and current?
6: Current, I mean, in terms of influence, maybe Taylor Swift.
2: All right, John LaBarbera.
3: Past, Abraham Lincoln. Current, Donald Trump, our president.
2: Okay, well, with Buffalo. John Dichtel.
4: I'm going to agree on Abraham Lincoln. I don't think anyone else could have handled the Civil War as he did, and he connected it back to the American Revolution and our founding ideals out of the Declaration of Independence and realized it was a fight that was continuing from the American Revolution, so definitely Abraham Lincoln. And I just can't pick anyone today. I don't think there is a single person that's... I just don't believe in the
2: Great
4: Man theory of history.
2: All right, listen, that's okay. It is rapid fire. You can say, hey, listen, pass. Unfortunately, that's how we're going to end it.
5: Don't have
2: fun of friends in this. But, well, listen, we thank all of you for being part of today's national broadcast. A very important segment. We wanted to do this as we lead into the July 4th America 250. So we appreciate that. Hope all of you have a great weekend. Happy Father's Day, obviously, to the two Johns. Appreciate you being part of today's preferred travel panel.
3: Thank you. Wonderful to be here.
5: Yeah, thank you all. Take care. Enjoy the weekend. All right. Well, in about 10 minutes, Robert and I will get to some of the emails sent in to us. And Bernie's going to join the show for the first time this hour. And he is going to share some travel deals of the week with all of you. So you are not going to want to miss that.
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1: 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There's no annual fee for the card the first year. Here's another act now where it's gone quickly deal. This one is from Turkish Airlines, which, by the way, has the largest airline network in the world. And as far as the United States goes, it flies to and from 14 cities in the U.S. If you've got some international travel on your mind, you might want to check out Turkish Airlines this weekend, specifically on Sunday, because the airline will let you earn 5 miles in its frequent flyer program for every itinerary you purchase on Sunday. This weekend, Sunday. I know this is an offering that will appeal to a small number only of our listeners, but I'd hate to have you miss out on this lucrative mileage earning opportunity if it fits your plans. Now, Southwest Airlines, as you may know, is morphing into an airline that resembles its largest competitors, and it's joined the status match game. That's where one airline will match your elite membership in another airline's frequent flyer program. Right now, Southwest will give you an A-list status if you're gold on American, silver on Delta or United. Alaska and JetBlue frequent flyers can also match. If you're a level above all the aforementioned, Southwest will grant you A-level preferred status. The perks aren't bad. Southwest will grant you A-level preferred status which will get you free seat selection, 100% bonus on miles, two free bags, same day standby, even on basic fares, and more. You'll have 120 days to fly Southwest round trip three times to achieve A-level status, six round trips for A-level preferred within those 120 days. And you get that status on Southwest for years. Not a bad deal. You should also check your credit cards and see if they have some transfer opportunities. It'll give you more points on hotel frequent guest points or whatever. Well, there you go. A few deals to save you some money or boost your airline status on, at least in one case, Southwest. Stick around. We'll be right back.
0: 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We'll be right back.
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7: Do you hear that? And that, and that, those are the sounds of a healthy and vibrant community. And to this United Way volunteer, nothing sounds better. 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

Service in Lincoln has issued a tornado warning for Central Lawrence County, East Central Richland County until 6:30 p.m. At 5:49 p.m., a severe thunderstorm capable of producing a tornado was located near Sumner or near Almy, moving east at 45 miles per hour. Expected hazards include tornado and quarter-size hail. This is a radar-indicated threat. The following impacts are expected. Flying debris will be dangerous to those caught without shelter. Mobile homes will be damaged or destroyed. Damage to roofs, windows, and vehicles will occur. Tree damage is likely. This dangerous storm will be near Sumner around 5:55 p.m. Bridgeport around 6 p.m. Lawrenceville around 6:05 p.m. This also includes Red Hills State Park.

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1: 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He's written, I enjoyed the open road segment on Route 66 today. A road trip even more interesting is the Lincoln Highway. It runs coast to coast and comes through Pittsburgh. Well, Bruce, we always appreciate when our listeners share things like this with us. Folks, he, of course, is talking about last week's show and RJ's open road segment. Now, Bruce, you may find this interesting. We've been working on a segment for the Lincoln Highway for about a month or so now. I believe it's scheduled to be part of the open road with RJ during our July 18th broadcast ahead, so stay tuned for that. No question, Route 66 gets a lot more attention, but the Lincoln Highway, it was the first transcontinental road in the U.S. It dates back to 1913 with America's 250 ahead.

0: Service in Lincoln has issued a tornado warning for Southern Jasper County, Northern Richland County, East Central Clay County until 6:30 p.m. At 5:52 p.m., a severe thunderstorm capable of producing a tornado was located near Sailor Springs, or 13 miles northeast of Flora, moving east at 30 miles per hour. Expected hazards include tornado. This is a radar-indicated threat. The following impacts are expected. Flying debris will be dangerous to those caught without shelter. Mobile homes will be damaged or destroyed. Damage to roofs, windows, and vehicles will occur. Tree damage is likely. This tornadic thunderstorm will remain over mainly rural areas of southern Jasper, northern Richland, and east central Clay counties, including the following locations: Wakefield, Winland, Ingram, Dundas, and West Liberty.
1: Delane, the timing of your email is great. If you heard hour one today, we had the CEO of Travel Nevada on the Destination Spotlight segment. If you didn't hear it for some reason, it'll be posted after this show is done, probably by about 2 p.m. Eastern time today. That's a good place to start. The big Let's Go America Tour Las Vegas you're referring to occurred at Wynn Las Vegas. You can find that and all the things we covered on our website. Just look under the Let's Go America Tour section. You'll find it right beneath the travel polls on the homepage. Most travelers, I think, Mary, they think Vegas or Reno. I think about it, right?
2: Mm-hmm.
1: We get that for good reason. Don't sleep on Lake Tahoe, Delane. It's a beautiful part of our country. And as I said earlier with Raphael, it'll give you a very different Nevada experience. So Mary loves the Sphere in Las Vegas. So see what's happening when you're there. Get tickets in advance, otherwise you won't be going. Hoover Dam is certainly a must, I would say, Mary. Red Rock Canyon is stunning. It's worth the visit.
2: Yeah, every time I go to Vegas, I always go out to Hoover Dam on Lake Mead. I just really enjoy it. And I also, you can get to the West Rim with the glass skywalk of the Grand Canyon in just 2 hours from Vegas. But Delane, some of our best travels have been road trips with our son, so this sounds like it's going to be really special for you and your family, and I love that you're getting out, going around the country and celebrating the 250th. Robert, we also enjoyed driving a Lamborghini and Aston Martin around the Las Vegas Speedway.
1: That's great.
2: I can't say enough about the team at Dream Racing. I would recommend you look into that. They'll take good care of you. And, I would assume you're going to spend at least a couple of days in Vegas. You just really, I think, need two. But again, there's a lot to do out and around that area. And with all the news about aliens and UFOs, maybe your family would enjoy traveling past Area 51 on the extraterrestrial highway. You can't get into it. It's closed to the public, but you can see it on the perimeter. And there's some novelty souvenir shops and fun things to do along the way. Very limited gas stations, though, so make sure you are aware of that. And Great Basin National Park, Robert, right? That's also another gem. And, of course, you've got Lehman Caves. If it's too hot when you visit, those Lehman Caves will keep you cool. Some people consider them among the most beautiful caves in the country, so I wouldn't miss that. I don't know if you want to golf or if a resort pool is important to you, but there are other things we could suggest. However, I think the biggest part of the trip is you're going to spend time with your family out on the road in our country. I think you're going to happen upon wonderful places in Nevada wherever you go.
1: Yeah, I would say that. Lehman Caves, I mean, there's no question it's going to keep you cool. In July in Nevada, I would say it's going to be. Well, look, I'm looking at the email right now, Mary, from Rosanna, who listens to us in Mesa. That's our Phoenix affiliate, AM 960 KKNT radio. But because the show is winding down, Rosanna, I'm going to hold your email. You're talking about Marriott, and I know you want some information on hotels, and we can see to patronize and so forth, but we're going to hold this for another show because we don't want to run out of time. So with that, I'm going to say for all of you out there, if you have a travel question, travel comment you want to share with us, please do so. 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Bruce, Delane, thank you very much. Appreciate that today. Roseanne, I'm sorry we didn't get to your email. We will in a future show. And until we are back with you next Saturday, June 27th at 10 a.m. Eastern Time, special thanks to all the guests who appear on the show today with Mary, me, and Rudy. 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
5: A chance of showers and thunderstorms this evening, with some storms possibly severe and producing heavy rainfall. Conditions remain cloudy with a low around 64. Monday turns partly sunny, high near 74, with north winds gusting to 18 miles per hour. The rest of the week brings clearer skies and highs near 79 by Tuesday. Currently 73 degrees in Effingham.
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0: Service in Pekin has issued a severe thunderstorm warning for Southern Jasper County, Western Richland County, Clay County, until 7 p.m. At 5:57 p.m., a severe thunderstorm was located over Lithgow, or 7 miles northwest of Flora, moving east at 30 miles per hour. Expected hazards include 60 miles per hour wind gusts and nickel-sized hail. This is a radar-indicated threat. The following impacts are expected. Expect damage to roofs, siding, and trees. This severe thunderstorm will be near Louisville around 6:05 p.m. Sailor Springs around 6:10 p.m. Other locations in the path of the severe thunderstorm include Olney Noble Airport in Olney.
1: Execute organized violent networks. Kim Lorman reporting.
2: Measles is on the march in Utah.
3: Utah spent the past year fighting measles outbreaks in almost every county, and experts say there's no clear end in sight. Health officials worry measles cases will rise again when school starts and cold weather kicks in. International health experts are set to gather in November to determine whether the U.S. and Mexico will both keep their measles-free designations. Canada lost its last year. Bob Agner reporting.
2: A large fire has almost completely destroyed a luxury resort in the Dominican Republic, forcing the evacuation of almost 1,700 tourists. Local media reported an Italian tourist died in the fire and several other required medical assistance. It was the Viva Dominicas Beach by Wyndham Resort. More at townhall.com.
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2: Visitors to the Grand Canyon are being warned about potentially deadly heat.
5: It could get dangerously hot at the Grand Canyon this coming week. The National Park Service says earlier this month, two hikers appear to have died on the Grand Canyon's North Kaibab Trail from heat-related illness. A third hiker died days earlier along the South Kaibab Trail after becoming ill from the heat. Now the National Weather Service has issued an extreme heat watch at Grand Canyon National Park from midday Monday through Tuesday, forecasting temperatures that could reach 110 degrees at the low-elevation Phantom Ranch. Park officials say temperatures at the bottom of the canyon are often 20 to 25 degrees hotter than temperatures at the rim. I'm Donna Warder.
2: The Transportation Secretary Administration is issuing a warning to International World Cup visitors. The TSA is letting travelers know not to pack ranch dressing in their carry-on luggage. They've got to put it in their check bag. Breaking news at townhall.com. Kansas City, Missouri plans to boost security by installing facial recognition cameras on buses.
6: However, the rollout has been delayed by technical and financial issues. Officials hope the cameras will be ready for the World Cup matches the city began hosting this week. Privacy concerns have also played a role in the delay. The state backed out of providing funds, but the program is moving forward with federal and local money. Safe Space Global, the company behind the project, believes the technology will enhance safety. Critics worry about privacy and potential misuse. Keith Peters, Washington.
2: James Burroughs, the director behind iconic TV comedies like Cheers, Taxi, Friends, and Will and Grace, has died. He was 85. Burroughs directed over 1,000 TV episodes, including Friends. He started his TV career at 35, working on shows like The Mary Tyler Moore Show. 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
8: This is your Effingham County Sheriff Paul Coons, reminding you that as the weather turns warmer, more children will be out near the streets playing and being outside. As you drive through our neighborhoods in the city and our small towns, remember to always be watchful for running children and children at play in their yards. It only takes a split second for a child to dart out between parked cars or chase a ball into the street. Let's look out for one another and have a safe, enjoyable spring and summer.

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1: The war has diminished Iran. It doesn't any longer have an Air Force, a Navy, anti-aircraft equipment, radar, or practically anything else. And yet the Democrats say that Iran is better off now than it was 4 months ago. Can you imagine getting away with that? How stupid can some people be? Question mark, question mark, question mark. Be that.

Joe's got the from Qantas polling, got the initial reaction, the preliminary U.S.-Iran agreement is overwhelmingly popular. 56% approve, 13% disapprove. So that's 4x the number, and then some, more than 4x approve over disapprove. And we're just getting started here. So let's see if this thing can cook. And just note all the panickings, all the people acting like America has been disgraced and embarrassed. This has all been entirely consistent with Donald Trump's foreign policy for really decades, but certainly in the last 10 years. He was never a regime change guy. He was never a boots on the ground guy. He was always a bomb the bad guys quickly and leave guy and try to broker new deals so that new countries can come into the fold economically on a global scale. This is it. I have to say this every show, and I will continue to say it every show until the message becomes crystal to everyone. I will give you an update on the peace right now, and being that it is the Middle East, peace in the Middle East over the last couple of days has looked like light war. That's basically what it is. The president summed this up earlier during this process, that the cycle tends to involve just a certain amount of skirmishes all the time. There's almost never a pure peace. And that's what we've got in the first couple of days. Iran is, of course, state sponsors of the Hezbollah terrorist group that is a huge part of the fabric of Lebanon. And there's back and forth between Israel and Lebanon. Lebanon initially killed 4 Israelis during the siege.

0: Service Hidden Beacon has issued a flash flood warning for Clay County, Lawrence County, Richland County until 10 p.m. At 6:10 p.m., Doppler radar indicated thunderstorms producing heavy rain across the Warren area. Between 2 and 4 inches of rain have fallen. Additional rainfall amounts of 1 to 3 inches are possible in the Warren area. Flash flooding is ongoing or expected to begin shortly. Expected hazards include flash flooding caused by thunderstorms. Source, radar. The following impacts are expected. Flash flooding of small creeks and streams, urban areas, highways, streets, and underpasses, as well as other poor drainage and low-lying areas. Some locations that will experience flash flooding include Almy, Flora, Lawrenceville, Sumner, Bridgeport, Louisville, Clay City, St. Francisville, Noble, Vinia, Parkersburg, Sailor Springs, Russellville, Almy Noble Airport, Chancy, Lawrenceville Vincennes Airport, Claremont, Calhoun, Dundas, and Red Hill State Park. This includes the following state parks. Red Hill State Park.
1: Was reportedly brokered by Qatar, or as it is pronounced in D.C., gutter. And it's amazing because another one of those countries that is largely a U.S. ally now, that at the beginning of Trump's first term, we would have seen as probably an enemy, adversary, and now is being very helpful trying to broker peace in a region that has been fraught with war for as long as I've been alive and then some. So President Trump in the White House, according to Fox, sending a message to Israel warning the country needs to moderate its response to Lebanon. It's been crystal clear that this has been consistently the message from President Trump. Israel has not taken the message yet, but it does seem like as of this morning there is hope that we're going to move forward in a productive way in that light. And so, of course, the world is very happy about all this stuff. And people are seeing it, particularly people with money on the line. The Dow continues to tick up. S&P continues to tick up. NASDAQ continues to tick up. Oil, $77 a barrel. Brent's at $80 a barrel. This is all good stuff. And people are just feeling the pinch. People are really feeling the heat of the economy and the fact that the energy sector is just too expensive. And now there's all these reports coming out that with the latest AI wave, that there is a huge crisis in terms of memory, computer memory, memory crisis. That means that Apple is now going to be raising all of their the price of their products, which affects a lot of people. One of the biggest companies on earth, and one of the companies on earth that generates the most revenue. So a lot of the most commerce on earth done through Apple. All this stuff, Trump is keenly aware of this, and he knows that given Iran's nature, we're probably going to be looking at several months before the dust settle on this thing. And so a lot of people are now in a spot where they could look like they got this wrong, and just pay attention to people who went way out on a limb and were extremely negative, because there are a lot of dynamics here that cause alignments

is to go at each other. One of the things that I've been tracking, everyone's tracking this online, it's one of the hottest stories of the day. Giorgia Meloni, the Italian prime minister, who we all love, Breitbart, has been not helpful in this regard. And so, oh, good. Yeah, I'm looking at this. I'm looking at this now. This is a lead story at another major website. And the one of Trump's closest allies in Europe for a long time, and was not helpful allowing us to use Italian

0: Weather Service at Paducah has issued a tornado warning for East Central Wayne County, Central Wabash County, Central Edward County until 7 p.m. At 6:15 p.m., a severe thunderstorm capable of producing a tornado was located 8 miles northwest of Columbia, moving at 35 miles per hour. Expected hazards include tornado. This is a radar-indicated threat. The following effects are expected. Flying debris will be dangerous to those caught without shelter. Mobile homes will be damaged or destroyed. Damage to roofs, windows, and vehicles will occur. Tree damage is likely. This dangerous storm will be near Albion around 6:20 p.m. Mount Carmel around 6:40 p.m. Other locations impacted by this tornadic thunderstorm include Belmont, Grounds, and Bone Gap.
1: Why the President of the United States behaves this way towards his allies. See, that's the key here, is that you're his ally, but you wouldn't let him use the bases, and you're making a spectacle, because what ends up happening, the media loves to drive wedges. Trump knows the media better than anyone. Recall, he was the biggest TV star on earth before he became president. You guys might remember that. So what happens is that if Breitbart puts up something negative about Trump, then the media sees, oh, let's drive a wedge between parts of Trump's coalition. Georgia Maloney, his top ally in Europe, if she's not helping him with the bases, then let's use that to drive a wedge. And that actually does more harm to the movement than if the Washington Post or New York Times or MS Now says something more negative about Trump, because they always do that. CNN's always negative about Trump. So it's one of these things where, you know, Spain is always negative about Trump. They never say anything nice about Trump. So it's not newsworthy. That is the proverbial dog bites man. Not newsworthy. But when Maloney is negative on Trump, that's man bites dog. That's interesting. And the media uses that. Trump's keenly aware of this. But Maloney insisting that she Ilya and I never beg. She's taking the bait. She's taking the bait, and she's being hysterical about this, and hopefully they all make up, and they probably will. So I think that is probably where this is going. But overall, Trump still getting the W so far, and more great news if Israel and Lebanon, this peace is real that we got announced this morning. It even enhances a deal that's already popular and could conceivably get better. It's the Middle East. We will be cautious. We're not weighing in 100% yet, but things are looking promising. More on all this when we return on Alex Marlow Show.
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0: another 8647 inscription, this time on the ceiling at the Lincoln Memorial Reflecting Pool. And that's just the latest. Remember, we had the 8647 in the grass, and then we had Kim Comey's 8647 with the seashells on the beach. All this about eliminating President Trump. And now there's new surveillance towers that are being deployed around the pool. And I got to say, I just did a bunch of happy talk about the Iran deal, which I'm really kind of liking thus far. I'll do some unhappy talk. There's a lot of people on the online right who are trying to excuse what's going on with the Reflecting Pool. I think it was a great idea to try to reinvigorate it, but all this algae that we're seeing and the parts of the pool seem to be coming apart, it really is giving the media a lot of fodder, and I do think we got to clean this up. And a lot of people are saying, oh, the media is obsessed with this. No, first of all, there should be surveillance so that we know that, people aren't desecrating it. And then second of all, we should try to figure out some of the mechanics. We have a beautiful reflecting pool because we're just 3 weeks away from July 4th. We're almost there to the America 250 celebration festivities. And I want to get this thing loaded up with some great vibes. And so I don't think that just because NBC and ABC and John Carl are obsessed with this thing, and they shouldn't be, and they should be on other stuff. They should be on their actual problems facing Americans. The whole goal was to make this place classier, so let's do it. It's the Trump's a builder, and let's get this done. I don't know who's responsible. I'm not naming names, not calling anyone out in particular. But there's a lot of people saying, oh, well, we shouldn't care. We should care. We should care. And if Obama was president, if Biden was president, we would say this is a problem. We need to fix it. So I hope they sort it out. And yes, we can walk and chew gum at the same time. We can police fraud, and we can win wars, and also have a nice the area where our national monuments are, National Mall. Okay, that's my take. So it's a feel free to do with that what you will. All right, back to some fun stuff. So the Barack Obama library opening has been nonstop fun. All of you are going to get sent this video over the next day or two of Joe Biden wandering around on the stage, seeming lost. I don't need to play it. It doesn't. There's no audio component, so it's unjustifiable for a show that, yes, we were on TV, we were on YouTube, we're on Rumble, but largely a radio show. No justification for that. But I will play some clips of some of the speeches and some of the celebrities who were there. And none is more entertaining than this from Tom Hanks being asked by MS Now a question. Let's play this one. This is 11.
1: It's great to see you.
2: What can I do for the 800 people?
1: Jacob's so rough. Oh,
2: MS Now.
1: We're live on MS Now.
2: All right, add a zero to it if you need it.
1: I would say millions now that you're on our air.
2: All right, all right.
0: So he's mocking MS Now. He says, what can I do for the 800 people who are watching MS Now? Okay, maybe I can add a zero to it. Everyone, you know how good we have it right now that we got Woody from Toy Story. Toy Story 5 is coming out this weekend. I'm going to go see it. You know why I'm going to go see it? The whole premise is that the analog toys are fighting with the digital toys. It's one of the best previews that I've ever seen, and I'm going to see it. I'm going to check it out. So, I know that I don't like patronizing evil Disney, but it sounds good. So, and I got a bunch of kids, and we got a lot of Saturday afternoons wandering around looking for stuff to do. So, I don't know if I'll see it this weekend, but I will report back if it's any good. But Tom Hanks is a lifelong card-carrying Democrat who is just mocking MS Now. Having no viewers, they have no clout, they have no say, they're completely irrelevant other than for providing cuts like that for us to make fun of them. I also really enjoyed that reporter, Jacob Zobrov, who is also a Harvard Westlake alumnus and same high school that I went to, famed one of the top schools in the country, and one of their more beloved sons because he is radical left-wing politics and is one of the guys who wrote hard for open borders. This is one of the biggest open borders advocates in American public life, and it's just great to see him mocked by Tom Hanks. I wasn't expecting that, and that's a clip that will live in infamy, and I love it. All right, David Letterman also was there, and he had a couple of choice cuts that were being passed around. Let's play 14, guys.
1: There was a lot of presidents up there, but one was missing. But was he missed?
3: I don't even want to get started here because that taints the spirit of the afternoon.
1: You know what? Touche. I appreciate you.
0: So he says that it taints the spirit of the afternoon to trash Trump. Things are changing. People are getting it. Letterman, another guy, radical left-winger, And he still is just, I don't really want to trash Trump because he's talking about Trump was not at the ceremony. And a lot of people are misinterpreting this, saying that it would have tainted it if Trump was there. No, it taints it to make it political when the politics is not helping the left. Making everything political is not helping them. And this is what MS Now can't help but doing. And so there's Soboroff again, smiling, and he's got great flow, and he's got the cool guy glasses. But he's still getting dunked on again by left-wing celebrities who don't want to take the bait because they're aware it's not helping them. We'll be right back.
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continuing the narrative that Michelle Obama is a gorgeous woman. We've been hearing this for a very long time. She's an incredibly grumpy woman. And I don't know what your classic definitions of beauty are, but I'll tell you, she seems like she got the skinny shot, aka the fat shot, after being in charge of school lunches for her kids, and just looks even more bummed out than ever. That's all I can say. I won't comment on her arms, but I'll tell you, Bono might differ. Let's play cut 10, please, guys.

0: can hear that subtlety of that. You look so beautiful, Michelle. I mean, you gotta just, it's the pandering to the Obamas. It's just, when are we gonna get past this? It's just such a divisive administration. I was just thinking about everything from the rhetoric constantly portraying the country as just having just all this racial animosity, the fact that the Trayvon Martin, the famous incident where Obama said that if he had a son, he would look like Trayvon, which was very formative to me for giving up on him. I never had much hope for him, but when he took advantage of that opportunity, instead of to unite the country after the Trayvon Martin hoax, where he was portrayed as him being murdered by a white in a racial hate crime, it was actually a Latin American individual, George Zimmerman, who was a white Latino, is the way the media tried to frame it, tried to cover their own behind. After they'd fought so much, Zimmerman had gashed in the back of his head, that Obama took advantage of that to try to divide the country politically. And then all the signature pieces of legislation, the Obamacare, was not passed without a single Republican vote. And the fact he was just constantly acting as though it was the Republicans who were unwilling to work with him, where he never moved an inch towards their direction to try to unify. Just such a divisive guy and a super boring rhetorician. I'll tell you, I've got a podcast coming out tomorrow with Emma Jo Morris where I play some of his cuts, some of his speeches with the opening of his library, and they're so boring I can't play them on live radio. I don't have enough time. I can do them on the podcast because I have an unlimited amount of time, but I can't. We've only got an hour here on the show. I'm not going to make you listen to Obama hem and haw. I will make you listen to one Michelle Obama cut, though. This is cut 8, please, guys.
1: Immigrants proving what it truly means to be a dreamer. These folks aren't Americans too. They are America. They are the beating heart of this country. They are us and we are them. And to ignore this simple truth, to refuse to respect the contributions and experiences of people who aren't exactly like us, y'all, puts us all at risk. Failing to see the humanity in all people puts us all on a slippery slope.
0: So many straw mans in this, that just because we don't want illegal immigration invaders coming into our country and being treated as if they're not just only Americans, but the best Americans, which is what the Obama wing of American politics has done, it's harming the country immeasurably. We can't afford it. We can't afford the schools. We can't afford the health care. We can't afford all the crimes taking place. And Trump was just talking about how Mexico has been completely overtaken by the cartels. Why do we want invaders to come into our country nonstop, unchecked? So if you guys think woke is dead, no. It's latent, it's dormant, it's coming there. LA City Council took a major step towards letting non-citizens vote. So they're trying to get non-citizens to vote in LA, a city that was ruined by illegal immigration, the original sin of LA and California. Illegal immigration ruined the schools, ruined the health care, made the school unaffordable, made it so that the left kept collecting an untoward amount of taxes, driving normal families out, letting the killers and the junkies take over the parks instead of the families. All of it started with illegal immigration, and now they want to make illegal immigration, illegal aliens able to vote. Why? Because they don't believe in citizenship. They just believe in enshrining their own power. It is a clear divide in this country. There's nothing clearer. And the fact of the matter is that she would give this speech when we learned that there was a massive plot on the UFC event at the White House by a dreamer, one of Barack Obama's dreamers, one of the best Americans around, an illegal alien who came here from Mexico, part of the Dream Act. That was the guy who was the ringleader plotting to blow up the UFC event with a huge multi-level terror plan. And she's out there touting the dreamers and lecturing the rest of us. The sanctimoniousness of the Obamas. Good. I hope they keep giving me content. That's why I love the new Obama library. I can't get enough of it. The UFC event continues to bait all of the suckers and losers out. All of the unfun people who have lost any joy in their lives. Here's a Boston College history professor talking about what the UFC fight was like over the weekend. Split cut 16, please, guys.
2: What you are watching Trump do right now is deliberately tear that apart. And he is doing so on the same cultural argument, of course, that people used to back the first Gilded Age, that is, these culture wars that turn white Americans against marginalized people of color.
3: Right.
2: That's the bottom line there. So, I mean, it's not really a stretch to say that the same impulse that created the UFC fight on the White House lawn is the impulse that really pushed lynching in the late 19th century.
0: So that's a woman named Heather Cox Richardson, who has a huge following online, one of the most popular historical writers, clearly someone on the far left, who just very declaratively and as if she knows the truth says that anyone who wants to watch combat sports at the White House, this is the same culture that got us lynching. Of course, this cheapens lynching. It makes it so that anyone who was lynched, like, wait a minute, are we sure it's the same as guys doing prize fights? Like, that's the same? What if your family has in their history someone who was lynched? Or someone who was involved in a lynching, it was a real thing that happened, not as often as the left would like to think it happened in their effort to try to pretend like we have a horrific country. But overall, it did happen, and doesn't it cheapen it to suggest that it's the same mentality when there's a lot of people, whites and blacks, fighting each other while whites and blacks watch, and people have a great time doing it? That's the same as lynching? And what's interesting in that clip, if you're watching the footage, that was on Abilio Jim Acosta's podcast, formerly of CNN. And he's sitting there with his horn-rimmed glasses on, smiling and laughing along, as if it's some sort of a brilliant point, and it's really fun to make this point. Not only is there no pushback, that's absurd. And in fact, it really does cheapen anyone who has a legacy that goes back to lynching. I mean, it kind of cheapens their whole family struggle here to act like this is the same mentality. And who are you, white lady, to tell us that? No, Abilio Jim just sits there and just goes, genius. Yeah, you're incredible. It is just the bubbled nature of this stuff. It's really, it means we just have to keep winning. We have to keep winning because if we ever lose again, these are the people who will be in charge, the people who want illegal aliens voting in L.A., and the people who think that lynching is the same as a combat sport at the White House. You almost don't even want to spend the time debunking the arguments because any sane person knows how insane it sounds. All right, let's go back to having some more fun. The Knicks owner, James Dolan, he was throwing shade at Zohrab Mamdani. I don't know James Dolan's politics. I was trying to look into it. It seems pretty neutral. I don't think he's like a political guy. But Mamdani gave a viral speech at the Knicks parade over the weekend. And he was doing all this name dropping, and he's got rhetorical gifts, he does. And I like boosting Mamdani because, first of all, he is an actual communist. I think he's an Islamist. I think he's pro-importing the third world to replace Americans, which I think is useful to see that experiment take place. And also, he'll never be president because he was born in Uganda. And recall, J-Lo herself, Jennifer Lopez, Jenny from the Block, she said herself that you have to be born in New York to be a New Yorker. So thus, Mamdani is not a real New Yorker. Donald Trump, on the other hand, born in Queens, is a New Yorker. So important to note that. We'll repeat that now and again on the show. But James Dolan, the Knicks owner, watched Mamdani give his speech where he's name-dropping all these Knicks who were in their prime while Mamdani was, you know, living in Uganda, presumably. And then now Dolan comes up and he actually says that I don't need your vote. I don't need to quote you because if you're a real Knicks fan, you already know it. Obviously throwing shade at the 10 minutes of name dropping that Mamdani was doing during his speech, which is, it looks like a good speech if you're giving it in speech and debate class, but there is something that just reeks of calculatedness, inauthenticity, and just a throwback to politicians that woo over, I think, simple-minded and midwit level intellects. But it's really cool because this Knicks news cycle, I had a feeling it was going to work out this way. It has just looked so good for normal people. It's the trying to get people to politicize this team has just totally backfired. We learned that Jalen Brunson, like, prefers the taxes in Texas to New York. We learned that the owner of the Knicks doesn't like Mamdani trying to take credit for the team when so many people have really been truly with the Knicks for such a long time. When people try to act like it was inappropriate for Trump to show up at a game, then people were reminded that Trump had been going sitting courtside for decades and decades and is clearly a fan. And there's never been an instance, there's not one data point to suggest that those who try to co-opt this team with Taylor Swift brand activation, Democrat Party activist Taylor Swift, that it's actually been effective at all in terms of courting people. Because the left is not cool. and the right is cool. One of the players in the Knicks, Tyler Kolek, was stopped by police. And I have to tell you that this is – Tyler Kolek is a Caucasian man, not one of the stars of the team, not a household name, wasn't a name I was familiar with, but someone who's on the team, and he was stopped by cops because the cops thought he was a fan. And I will tell you that this level of racism is beyond belief in this country. To stop a white man who was on the basketball team simply because he's white, which is what it was, right? They got confused because he's a white guy, because the NBA, I mean, largely black guys. So this was racism. Guys in the booth, am I out of line here? That they stopped the white guy for racist reasons. This is the equivalent of, you know, Mayor Bloomberg stopping Frisk, just stopping black guys. We all knew that was racist. Would he have been stopped if he was black? I don't think so. Thus, it is racist. And we need a deep investigation into this. Also, Tyler Kolek wearing a Knicks 1993 NBA World Championship shirt, which a lot of people are attributing that to a subtle shout-out to President Trump, who was mocked for, I guess, not knowing who the Knicks were when it was – what was the story exactly? It was that there was the It was Hokel. What did she say exactly? We'll look this up during the break. I'll come back to this. But this is where it was a subtle nod to Hokel implied that the Knicks, that Trump didn't know who were on the Knicks team in the championship year. She got the year wrong. I think that's what it was. We'll look this up during the break. But anyway, people are just nonstop making this fun. And I'll tell you what's not fun, though. Canada World Cup soccer match ending in a brawl. Those Canadians and the Qataris fighting even after the 6-0 win. I love that stuff. It was a brawl between Canada. Canada was out there. Maybe Canada's getting some stones, standing up to Trump, and now they're fighting at the World Cup. Look, it's you love to see it. It's spectacle. It's sport. It's combat sports. And I'll tell you, it kind of reminds me a lot of lynching. We'll be right back.

0: America's religious freedom. Today, the constitutional right is being assaulted once more from within.
1: Religious liberty and rights in general were under attack. We all of a sudden became the enemy.
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0: 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The governmental hostility and prejudice is uncovered, and Trump's fight to restore our constitutional liberties and religious freedom.
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0: 1993 championship team and see how he does with the Kathy Hochul said about Crump, only that the Knicks hadn't won a championship since 1973, thus the shirt and a great troll from the Knicks players. All right, we've got Larry O'Connor coming in. He is the morning host for us at Salem and a close friend of mine for many years. I have a full podcast with him about to go out to promote. He's got a cruise with Salem, LarryCruise.com. For that, Jennings will be there, Gallagher will be there, LarryCruise.com. Good stuff, Larry. Full interview in the podcast. We'll play a big cut right now. But you saw something in him, and I think in the potential of the new media space, where you were a theater guy. I know, I think it was you had a sales background too, and you were doing all sorts of different stuff. And then something drew you to Andrew. Said, I'm going to literally change my life to try to facilitate this guy, fulfill his vision. And you were very declarative about it. Like, it was very clear from the moment you walked into the building that this was you were a man on a mission.
1: This is my future. Yeah, I believed in him, and I believed everything that he saw, the vision that he had, and we're living that vision right now. It's honestly, it's incredible what he knew, what a visionary he was.